0: Amazing things that you haven't thought out. There were slave rebellions that did. All right, then give me the answer. You haven't answered me yet. If you thought it out, give me the answer.
1: Asking the tough questions.
2: Well, see, here's the thing. I called him with a statement. Now you.
0: No, but I'm questioning your statement. You can question mine. You can question any statement I make. You can question any statement. Whoa. You can question any statement I make, but you cannot call here and tell me don't question the statement you make, brother.
1: Part of the conversation. Just keep it real. Live from the National Action Network corporate headquarters in New York, keeping it real. And now, America's number one civil rights leader, the Reverend Al Sharpton.
0: Keeping it real. I am your host, Reverend Al Sharpton. This is Exhale Friday. Whatever is on your mind, whatever's in your heart, don't bring it into the weekend. Let it out. Exhale. And we will hear what you have to say or read what you put on our message board. 1-877-532-5797. 1-877-532-5797. Or go to the message board at NationalActionNetwork.net. Go to live stream. Let's go to Ray in the buzz. Ray on the buzz.
3: Yes, sir. Thanks for taking my call, Rev. Happy Friday to you. Rev, let me say this. Bernie Sanders said he doesn't support reparations. Has he ever gave a reason why not? Do you know of?
0: No, not to my knowledge. I know. With the call, the person online that wrote that is correct, that he said it at our convention. And I think it was about 10 presidential candidates that year that was running. And he was the only one that said, no, he supports something else. He gave another what he considered way of dealing with historic slavery, but it was not reparations. And so I think his explanation on why was he was supporting another way to compensate, which is not the same as reparation.
3: Right. But I guarantee you that if he's the lone vote, whether we get it or not in the future, I guarantee you he would vote for it. So to some black folks, if you're not for reparations, that means you're not voting. And they're not looking at the big picture where we need all the Democrat and senators that we can get to get that majority. Now, I guarantee you he's for the Lewis bill, John Lewis bill.
0: Oh, yeah, no doubt about it. One of the leaders on that.
3: Yeah, I guarantee you he's for DEI. I guarantee you he's for women's rights. So black folks out there, don't let one issue decide whether you're going to vote for someone or not. You know,
0: Let me phrase what you're saying another way. You said that there are some blacks out there saying don't vote, no reparations. I'm saying if you don't vote, you can never get reparations.
3: Yep.
0: I mean, it as a strategy is flawed. Who is going to pay you reparations other than if you vote people in that say, my vote, Senator so-and-so, my vote, Congress, is that we must pay reparations to the descendants of slaves in America. That's the only way you're going to get it. Who else? Are we supposed to pay ourselves reparations? That ain't reparations. That's self-donation. And the thing that gets me, Ray, is they're so arrogant about it, like they're really saying something. I want reparations or no vote, no, okay. Who gonna give it to you? You just going with the old stuff. Reparations, old stuff. They were talking about reparations way before I was born, so don't use that cop-out. I think you hit it right on the head. That is the problem. There is the noise and the arrogance with no strategy and no logic.
3: Yeah, and this is how dangerous they are, Rev. Although they won't vote, they'll tell their friends, he's not for reparations. You don't want to vote for Bernie Sanders. They influence other folks.
4: Yeah.
3: You know, not to vote. That's dangerous. And while we have that kind of thinking, I don't know. Now, let me one last thing. Christy Gnomes. She made headway in the news. She out did Trump. Trump got rid of her. Pam Bondi, she was all in the news. She outdid Trump. Trump got rid of her. Cash Patel was next. You know Donald Trump, and you know him real well. Is Cash Patel on his way out? I think he's upstaging Trump.
0: I definitely think. Not only upstaging, he's embarrassing him. And Trump does not like to be embarrassed. He is a guy that is show business. If it don't look good on the tube, he moves on from you. And Patel, to me, is starting to look like bad casting, and Trump doesn't want to look like that.
3: Yeah, it's starting to make him look like a fool. He looks like a fool out there.
0: Yeah. All right, thank you for your call. Let me go to Chicago to unmatched, that's the word I'm looking for, activist. I don't know anyone more active and more thoughtful that calls this show than Sister Pam. Sister Pam, Chicago, you're keeping it real with Al Sharpton.
5: Thank you, Reverend Sharpton. Thank you so much. And it is only because I love black people with all my heart and soul. Not excluding anyone else, but absolutely. And I believe in the collective. And we have to find a way to uplift everybody. And I just appreciate what our civil rights leaders, that they have done and currently are doing for us. And as I've said, I never take it for granted, the freedoms that I have to do the things that I've been able to do. I'm thankful for that. And I've seen my mother, who is almost 90, just have freedoms, you know, that she could enjoy. But then also I saw her live a life, Reverend Sharpton, where there was a still slight fear of white people and the hatred from racism.
0: Right.
5: Because she said, where she came from in the South, it was nothing for black children to just disappear. And you didn't have an option of going to a police department. So, I mean, and that affected, in essence, how she raised me and how protective she was of me. And I'll just give one example. I had an opportunity to go to France. I was taking a French class in high school. Opportunity to go to France, trip covered and paid for in total. But my mother, and I just recently found out, she was so afraid that she would not let me go on that trip. And I begged and begged. My tears pleaded with her. But later on, like I said, she talked about what she had seen, Reverend Sharpton. And she was fearful that they would kidnap me, harm me, and I wouldn't return. Now, that fear was based on her experience. So I'm trying to bring it here now. What we need to do is to go from our experience with the Democratic Party. It is not a perfect party, political party, but it is not a party that's full on supporting a child rapist. The adjudicated sexual abuser in office, he chose the Republican Party because he couldn't do what he's done in the Democratic Party. And so we can talk about the many, many issues. I know good and well we're not getting reparations in the Republican Party. What do you think, Reverend Sharpton?
0: They want reparations. They voted against affirmative action and against DEI. I mean, that's a non-starter to get the reparations. They're killing. The Republican Party has said do not discuss diversity, do not discuss race. In Florida, DeSantis is taking black history out of the schools. What makes you think, therefore, they're going to pay us reparations when they're saying don't even bring up race in the discussion? So you either got to be ill-informed, ignorant, or working for the other side, or a combination of all three, to think that they would ever not only give reparations, they won't even discuss it. They're saying take race out of the discussion, and they've done it. in a lot of corporations. That's why we've been out there almost 140 weeks picketing on the industrialists. That's the word I'm looking for. The Wall Street.
5: I know exactly.
0: Guy that started this, and we, because it ain't one rally, ain't one march. Yeah, we did the big march last year at Wall Street. We're gonna do one August 28th this year. But it's what you do every week, every day.
5: So I'm just asking what makes sense, and we all have to be active all of the time.
0: That's right. All right, thank you. Good to hear your voice, Pam. Let's take a break. Be right back. Keep it real. Shopton, XL Friday. Be right back.
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0: I'm your host, Reverend Al Sharpton. It's Exhale Friday, whatever's on your mind, whatever's in your heart. And James Thomas said, James, on the message board said, James Brown told black America to shoot the shot. And some black folks are failing at that point. We better get over before we go under. That's sure, James Brown. People, we got to get over before we go under. That was one of his lyrics. I think I was in the studio that night he did that. You know, I used to travel with him sometime, like his son. You know, they put media, I used to be his road manager. He would never let me be his road manager. He, rather than you a preacher, you stay in your thing, you just help me do what I do personally and counsel me. And he was like a father to me. And I know, I think I was in studio that night he did that song. Let's go back to the phones, 1-877-532-5797, or you can go on the message board to nationalactionnetwork.net and go on the message board. Let's go to MC in Virginia. MC, you're keeping it real with Al Sharpton. Is MC there? I don't hear MC, so let me go on to Charles. And is that Washington? Yeah, Charles, you're in keeping the room with Al Sharpton.
1: Yes, sir, my brother Al. Always bringing you love from Union Temple Baptist Church.
0: Yes, sir.
1: Brother, now let me tell you something, man. You said this before, my brother. This just can't be about rhetoric. I'm just hearing a lot of rhetoric, and it's okay to get it off your chest, but we're going to have to get down to business here.
0: That's right.
1: We got a serious fight on our hands. Let me say this. You came on this station and you put the numbers out there about the election, and you did it because it was a stigma being put that black men voted for Trump. So you came with the real numbers and let the listeners know that he won that election and swung it on the votes of the Latino males.
0: Right.
1: With 43% and white women with 69%. They gave him more votes the second time than they did the first time. The white women and Latino men. So let's make it clear who the message need to go to. So when our sister, if she decides to run again, you don't have to get on I told you so mission when it comes to black folk, because we don't support him. We didn't vote for him either. He got the same amount of black votes that he got before. So you know we got our MAGA with blacks. Okay, so they gave him what they always going to give him. And we ain't got time to be even worrying about them. We got work to do. We need to start organizing. We need to watch. You need to watch the watcher. So if they going to put National Guard and ICE and all of them on these voting places, then we need to put teams to watch them.
0: That's
1: to make sure, because they the ones, Brother Al, that got to play dirty to win. They know they're going to lose the House and the Senate, so they got to play dirty. Now, let me say this lastly. When we get to this reparations conversation, okay, Gaddafi offered reparations in 1996 $1 billion to Minister Farrakhan. This government said, not on my watch. So they said that he couldn't take, no American citizen could take money from a rogue nation. So now reparations was coming outside of them. We wouldn't even cost them a dollar, and they rejected it. And now Bill Clinton was the president in 96, but it was a controlled House and Senate by the Republicans his second term. So y'all, do y'all recognize the fight? Do you hear the fight that I'm talking? This is no game we playing. So we ain't sitting around on the porch, okay, just talking and taking shots, talking about hair and skin color. And it's, we got to get serious to deal with this fascism. It's not a game.
0: No question about it, Charles.
1: So I just want to put that there No, Let's get real. Get the rhetoric out. Let's get it.
0: Charles comes out of Union Temple, Reverend Willie Wilson, who led in those days. This fight ain't new. Was leading in those days, the question of reparations, leading in those days about ending the colonization of Washington, D.C. Leading, Willie Wilson was, whether it was Jesse Jackson or Minister Farrakhan or me, welcomed him to his pulpit. I mean, these people just got here yesterday and act like they started everything and don't want to hear from people. They're saying, we tried it that way. That way don't work. Let's do this. And the biggest thing, thank you for your call, Charles. The biggest, I was talking to Ebony Riley, our senior vice president, who is barely 40 years old. She's senior vice president now. And I was telling her one of the biggest tricks that they've used, and some of them call themselves progressive, is to tell them to get away from the older guard and do your own thing. When you then leave and omit the wisdom and experiences that people can give you that could help you. Now, the mistake the older guard make is that we tried to tell you what to do. No, what we should do is tell you what happened, what worked, what didn't work for us. You make your own decision. But you can't have people on one side thinking they can dictate everything, but on another side thinking that they don't need to know anything and that folks should just get out of the way because they're old, because you're going to be old in a minute. I was talking to somebody who used to work with us in NAN the other day talking about the young guard. He's 51 years old with a kid that is going to college. So, I mean, young is deciding who decides what's young. Let's stop this stupid stuff. It's not about generational differences. It's about appreciating every generation for the value they bring. The asset of the young is their energy, their endurance. The asset of the older is their experience and their wisdom. But let's be clear, every old person ain't wise. And every young person ain't got the energy in the right place. So let's talk like we are serious. Let's go to Disco Brian in Philadelphia, WURD. Brian, you're keeping it real with Al Sharpton. Wait a minute, let me take my break. I'll take you right after the break, Brian. Keeping it real. Sharpton, be right back.

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0: 877-532-5797. And again, let me remind everybody, watch Politics Nation with Al Sharpton live at 5 on tomorrow, Saturday and Sunday. And tomorrow among my guests will be Keisha Lance Bottoms, who will be the Democratic candidate for governor of Georgia, former mayor of Atlanta. I'm going to have her on. I'm going to have on one of the original Freedom Riders on their 65th anniversary. These are the people that did the gut work on the ground, went in the buses, integrated the buses at a time that they were bombing them for going on. One of the survivors will be on, and there'll be many others, but I wanted to get Keisha on representing. She's a Democratic candidate for governor in a state they're trying to, of course, do all this redistricting, and from Georgia to Texas to Alabama to Mississippi to Louisiana, all of that is going on. We'll be dealing with all of that and members of Congress from those states. I will also have on Sunday Congresswoman Nakima Williams from Georgia and, of course, Terry Sewell from Alabama, as well as having on the state representative Eniosa. I'm trying to get the name right. Eniosa, who's the Democratic candidate for governor in Texas. And I'm going to have on Governor Andy Beshear of Kentucky. And Andy Beshear leads the National Conference of Governors and is rumored to be thinking about running for president of the United States. And he was at our convention and was well received, I'll put it that way. For somebody we didn't know that well, he was pretty well received. All right, let's go back to the phones. It's Exhale Friday. Let's go to Brian, Disco Brian, in Philadelphia, Pennsylvania.
1: Happy Exhale Friday, Rev. I have some good news, I guess, from Vermont. Senator Bernie Sanders finally posted on Instagram his opposition to the SCOTUS ruling against the Voting Rights Act. So that's good, I guess. The vote was decided April 29th, and it only took Bernie 12 days. He posted his opposition on Monday on Instagram. So I'm glad he finally said something, but, Rev, I think we need to
0: ask. He posted what now?
1: His opposition. Yeah, he posted his opposition to the SCOTUS ruling, which, again, was April 29th, and he posted
0: SCOTUS ruling on what?
1: On the against the Voting Rights Act.
0: Okay, all right.
1: Yeah, so, again, it only took him 2 weeks, and I'm just wondering why it would almost take 2 weeks. Why did it take public pressure from CBC Executive Director Vince Evans, Antoine Seawright, you and I, and others, to get the most famous progressive in America to speak clearly on one of the biggest attacks on black political power in modern history. And Rev, with all major respect and love to Ray, I wanted to clarify something. Ray suggested that maybe Senator Bernie Sanders would naturally be for DEI. And that set off, something in my head, and I have been here at the computer. I went back and I found the transcript from Bernie's last time as a guest on Bill Maher's show, which really troubled me when I watched it. The other guest on that show was the comedian and I believe now convicted rapist and cult leader, the British actor Russell Brand. It's from March 4th, 2023, and it proves that Bernie's support for black America
0: Bernie, you're
1: is not
0: drifting.
1: Something...
0: Your voice is drifting back. I don't know if you
1: I'm sorry, Rev. Let me get that back. Is this better?
0: Yeah, much better.
1: I am so sorry. I had it on speaker. Okay, I won't do that again. I just wanted to correct Ray and anybody who's thinking that Bernie would naturally be pro-DEI. Here is the transcript. It's quick. But, Rev, before I read it, just so we're clear here, Rev, if you can remember back to March of 2023, did you know at that time what DEI stood for?
2: No.
1: in 2023, you did know what DEI, I mean, you knew that DEI stood for diversity, equity, and inclusion, right?
0: Did I know what the term was being used? Yes. Do I know what they tried to spin it into? No, they tried to spin it 50 different ways. DEI, the first time as a slogan, came out in 2020 during the aftermath of George Floyd. But everybody tried to use it the way they wanted to use it. In many ways, we were on the forefront of DEI even coming to place because we did the George Floyd movement. So, yeah, I knew that it was out there. I knew what we intended with diversity, equity, and inclusion. But I knew some right-wingers and some progressives was using it totally different than how we started it.
1: Right, Rev. And at the time, I think you informed me, you and Ms. Crenshaw, who just put out a book, a brilliant book. I think I learned from, you know, black elders what the difference between equity and equality was. But here's the thing, Rev. Here is the transcript of their little chat that came up. So again, this is directed to Ray and anyone else who might think, you know, Bernie Sanders is naturally inclined to support black Americans. Bill Maher says, quote, "I think this word equity has come into the language in the last few years. And before that, we didn't hear it a lot. I think a lot of people hear equity and they hear equality like it's the same word. It's not the same word and the same concept. So how would you," he asks Bernie, "differentiate between equity and equality?" And here's what Bernie said, which shocked me at the time, Rev. Quote, "Well, equality, we talk about, I don't know what the answer to that is, come to think of it." And then Bill Maher goes, "Equity, I think, is more of a guarantee of outcome, is it not?" Bernie says, I think so. So Maher says, "Okay, so which side do you come down on?" Bernie says, "Equality." Maher goes, "Equality?" Bernie says, "Yes." So again, Rev, I don't know why I'm a nobody, right? And I cared enough after George Floyd to learn about the importance of why DEI is important. And I just, it breaks my heart. Because, Rev, I supported Bernie in 2016 and 2020 in the primaries. And it breaks my heart that he was so disinterested in learning what I was learning from you and black civil rights leaders, that he couldn't even defend it when he was sitting there with Bill Maher. So that's my thought for today, Rev. I don't know what, if you want to have any thoughts on that.
0: I think that, again, we cannot be duped into any support of anybody or any group or any political strain, that does not support our interests. And I am not, some would define what we do as progressive, some would define it as centrist. I could care less what you define it as. It's going to be our interest. And I think that the best way I could say is, and I tell this to a lot of my so-called progressive white friends, is that we were not looking for a better slave master. We were looking for freedom. So I don't care whether you call yourself a progressive slave master or a MAGA slave master. I want to be free. You can't call my shots. I want equity and parity based on what we are in this country. And if that ain't progressive enough for you, then call it whatever you want to call it. But that's what I'm fighting for. And it's just that simple. And see, what I think that they do not want to deal with, Brian, is that if we are the consumer base of many of these corporations, that when we say, fine, if you market, every corporation has a marketing strategy. If you market and know that 15, 17% of your gross is coming out of the black community, for me to say that we ought to have equity in executive positions and board seats and all, I am focusing and prioritizing just like you are your marketing plan. You have a marketing plan to get a certain number in our community and your consumer index. I have a movement plan to get a certain number in our community's index. It's just the same thing. They understand that. They understand on Wall Street, and that's why we go down there to make them understand. That's why we're going to do this big national march August 28th. The anniversary of March on Washington. Because, yes, the marches this weekend in Louisiana and Alabama, good. The marches leading up, good. Some have already had some. But we need to also put it right at the feet. Friday, the 28th, anniversary of the first march, big march. Because, and somebody said, well, you want to do it Saturday? No, do it Friday where the Supreme Court and all their clerks and everybody's there. I want them to see tens of thousands of people come. And then go right into that a week later, the home stretch for the midterm. This is no joke. We're talking about they trying to take away our right to vote. They're stripping in broad daylight black congressional seats. This is not a joke. And this is not about who you like, who you don't like, what group you're a member of. Everybody, all hands on deck, all 10 toes down, or shut up and get out of the way. All this foolishness needs to stop. That's how we got here. Second-guessing Kamala, second-guessing this, that, and the other. Oh, is she Asian? Oh, is she black? The cop stopping her in the street in Oakland when she was growing up didn't ask if she was Asian or black. Get a real grip on yourself. Thank you, Brian. I'll talk to you after the break. Thank you, Brian, for your call. It's Exhale Friday. Keeping it real. Shout out to you. Be right back. Keeping it real. Keeping it real.
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9: It's Sybil Wilkes with what we need to know. Saturday, a massive coalition of over 160 organizations will unite for the All Roads Lead to the South National Day of Action. The demonstrations start with a prayer at Selma, Alabama's historic Edmund Pettus Bridge, before moving to a major afternoon rally at the Alabama State Capitol in Montgomery. This mobilization aims to safeguard minority voting power following recent Supreme Court rulings that have triggered a wave of controversial redistricting across the country. President Trump stated this week that the personal financial struggles of everyday Americans are not a factor in his ongoing negotiations with Iranian leadership. Speaking before his trip to China this week, the president insisted that preventing Iran from obtaining a nuclear weapon remains his absolute priority above all economic concerns. I'm Sybil Wilkes. Be informed. Be empowered.
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Another great Best of Tavis Smiley show on tap for you today. In our second hour today, two conversations. Up first, Washington insider Ashley Etienne with an exclusive on the long-awaited autopsy report from the DNC about the 2024 presidential campaign. Hint, I am hearing that's even worse than we thought. Ashley has worked for Kamala Harris, Nancy Pelosi, Barack Obama, and Joe Biden. Look forward to hearing from Ashley on the top side of hour two. On the B side of our two, Dr. Anahita Dua, founder and chair of Healthcare for Action, gives her take on Donald Trump's cognitive state as Democrats call for him to be tested. And we'll talk about the latest Medicaid scam being advanced by the Trump team. In our third hour today, two more conversations. Up first, Dr. Cornel West on Democratic erosion and how we as black folk ought to be tracking that right about now. And on the B side of our three, Keisha Ely and Marcus S. Mason on their new production, Experiencing the Dream, MLK the Musical, based on the love story of Dr. King and Coretta Scott King. But in this first hour today, two more conversations on the B side of this hour, our regular contributor on what he calls California's lackluster race for governor and the very real possibility of two Republicans as finalists. We'll talk to Ruben Navarrete Jr. And speaking of Republicans running for governor in California, we lead off today's program with the Republican who's out front in this race to become the next governor of California. His name is Steve Hilton. And we will talk in a moment here about the possibility that two Republicans could face off in the race for governor come November because we have an open primary in this state. Today is the birthday of Stephen Morris, better known as Stevie Wonder. He's the GOAT. Happy 76th birthday to Stevie Wonder. I love Steve. Honored that he's a friend. I could never have imagined as a kid growing up that I would ever meet Stevie Wonder, much less consider him a personal friend. But happy birthday to Stevie. I was just in Chicago yesterday for the 93rd birthday of the Brother Minister. And what a time we had in Chicago yesterday. I had never really put those two things together. Brother Minister turns 93 yesterday, so he and Stevie just a day apart. Brother Minister on the 11th, Stevie today on the 12th. Happy birthday to Stevie Wonder. So let me just do this right quick while he's in studio. So Steve Hilton is here, and any white Republican who likes Stevie Wonder is reasonably okay with me. So he sits down and he hears Stevie Wonder playing. He's, oh my God, I love Stevie Wonder, Tavis. I can't use that accent he has. You hear for yourself in a second here. But he says in that beautiful accent, I love Stevie Wonder. I say, what is your favorite Stevie Wonder track? And he said, this, Tavis, is my favorite Stevie Wonder track.

0: Now, I tease Steve all the time that he never does this in concert anymore. And I always say, Steve, why don't you do it, man? Why don't you do it? Why don't you do it? And he laughs. He knows I'm going to tell him. I said, Negro, you don't do it because you can't remember all the words. This thing just builds and builds and builds. It lathers, as you well know, until he starts killing it at the end. And I tease him, the words of this are so unique that you can't recall the words, Steve. That's why you won't do it. He just laughs and laughs and laughs. It's a great track. But Steve Hilton, let me, for starters, ask you why you like this Stevie Wonder track. Why is this your favorite, sir?
1: It's so beautiful. It's so great to be here with you. What an amazing day, to be honest. This whole Stevie Wonder thing, it's blown me away. I listen to this track all the literally all the time. Mm-hmm. And I just said to you, you can't really play a clip because it's the whole song. You've got to get to the end.
0: That's right.
1: And it's just this insane energy and intensity, and it just builds, and you've got the different, you know, instruments and quiet, and it just, there's something about the energy that I just, it just gets me going so much.
2: Yeah.
1: I'm like, perform, you know, I mean, like, just, I can't tell you, and I just love that you know him. Yeah. Of course you know him.
0: Oh,
1: but
0: no, he's a good guy.
1: It's another amazing thing for me about being here in America, as you noted, as a Brit, moved in 2012.
2: Yeah.
1: And the fact that I'm getting to meet even someone who knows Stevie Wonder is an amazing thing for me.
0: No, I'm honored to have you say that. Again, he's the GOAT, and any one of us who has had the honor to be in his inner circle, to be a friend of his, is grateful. It's never lost on me. Every time I talk to Steve, I see Steve, I go to dinner with Steve, hang out with Steve, in that moment, I am present. I am present,
1: right,
0: because I know that this isn't going to last forever.
1: Right.
0: I know I'm in the presence of genius.
1: Exactly.
0: And I imbibe that every time I'm in his presence. And I think too often we move through life and take things for granted, right? But in those moments, I just still myself every time because I know when I'm in Steve's presence.
1: One thing I want to ask him,
0: sure.
1: If I ever had the chance.
0: Sure.
1: So anyone who knows that track, if as you go through the track, the word always is a real theme. Mm-hmm. Is there a kind of driving theme? Mm-hmm. And I'm just always curious why he called it as, not always.
0: Mm-hmm. Steve, if you're listening, call me and tell us the answer. But that is a very good question.
1: Because if you heard that track and you didn't know the title of the track, you would say, "That's that track always."
0: Yeah, see, and I thought you'd run for governor. Now you're auditioning to be a talk show host. Because that is a very good question. I've never thought about that. I will ask Steve that question when I talk to him again. I hear it loud and clear. It always is a theme through that song. So why as and not always? Very good question, Steve Hilton. I will ask him that. First of all, thanks for coming in studio. It's good to see you. I want to make the most of the time that we have. But nothing wrong with spending some time giving Stevie Wonder some love at the outset of the conversation. And now we know something else about Steve Hilton. He's not just running for governor of California, but he is also a Stevie Wonder fan. His favorite track is As. Add that to the list of things we now know about Steve Hilton. Let me jump right into this race.
1: Mm-hmm.
0: You've been asked this question 1,000 times. I want this audience to hear from you very quickly. Why are you running for governor of California?
1: So I love California. Moved here 2012. Mm-hmm. My wife and my two sons. We didn't necessarily think we were going to stay here. My wife at the time, she had a big job at Google. That's mm-hmm. why we moved to the Bay Area.
0: Mm-hmm.
1: I just was in a job in the government in the UK. I was working in 10 Downing Street for the Prime Minister. Mm-hmm. Our second son was born. It was kind of, you know, chaotic. My wife was traveling a lot, the time difference. But let's move to California for the sanity of our family.
0: Mm-hmm.
1: Not intending to stay particularly, just thinking, let's do it for a while, see how it goes. And I just completely fell in love
0: mm-hmm.
1: with California, not just all the physical things and the beauty and the culture and amazing cities and food and all those kinds of obvious things, but just the energy here and that kind of attitude of, we, you know, the kind of rebel spirit, that's what I think of. And I felt at home here in a way I never actually did in England. I was born in England. My parents are Hungarian.
0: Mm.
1: They were refugees from communism. I grew up a working class immigrant household. But I don't know, I just feel like I'm at home here. And as the years went on and we can get into, you know, I taught at Stanford, started a business, had a new career in the media, doing all these things. But I just felt like a combination of the work that I'd done in the government in the UK, really understanding how hard it is to make change happen, but really how that all works. My business experience and my career with startups and just making things happen. And actually then having a media platform.
0: Mm-hmm.
1: I hosted a show on Fox News for 6 or 7 years.
0: We know you.
1: Putting all that together, I just thought, you know what? I feel kind of compelled to do this. I feel I've got the skills and the qualifications to do this.
0: Yeah.
1: I love this state. I really want to, I don't want to say give something back. That sounds a little pompous, honestly, but something like that.
0: Mm-hmm.
1: I just feel like this state needs change. I can see very clearly where we need to go.
0: Yep.
1: And I think I've got what it takes to make it happen.
0: None of us disagrees that the state needs change. The question is whether or not we need the kind of change that you are proposing.
1: Mm-hmm.
0: I want to talk about that problem. We come forward. Our guest in studio is the gubernatorial candidate on the GOP side, Steve Hilton. 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
7: Tavis Smiley, Steve Hilton. Let me, Steve, jump right in to this notion of the change that you believe that California needs. Mm-hmm. We agree we need change. Question is whether the kind of change you propose what we need. So mm-hmm. One of the things that grabs people's attention, obviously, you're a marketing guy, you're on Fox, you're not stuck on stupid, you know how to do this. But you come out with a campaign slogan, mm-hmm. Make California Golden Again.
8: Yeah.
7: You're leaning into Donald Trump, and you automatically turn off half the state even coming at us that way. Tell me more.
8: So that... I don't say make California, it's like just golden again if you see our stuff.
7: Yeah.
8: It actually came from people, that's what people would say to me.
7: Right.
8: So I'm on the road, I've been a candidate for about a year, but for the 3 years before that, mm-hmm. I was on the road kind of learning, meeting people, kind of getting into the issues, learning the problems, and started to speak at events and whatever. And it's one of the things people said to me, we just want our state to be golden again. Mm-hmm. So that's where, there wasn't much thought into it. I right. totally get what you're saying, but that wasn't the intent at all.
7: Right. Donald Trump, let me just go right at it.
8: Yeah.
7: What is your critique of Donald Trump? And I'm asking that question as broadly as I can to give you all the

0: You may think you know McDonald's drinks, but you don't know them like this. From fruity refreshers like the strawberry watermelon refresher and the mango pineapple refresher with popping boba, to crafted sodas like the Sprite Berry Blast with berry-flavored Sprite topped with cold foam. 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Try them all now at McDonald's. Refreshers contain caffeine.
1: In control of everything, it's working class people in California who've really lost out. And I think Trump's agenda in terms of the economic aspects is trying to help them, and I agree with that.
2: Many of those working class people in California, I don't need to tell you, Steve Hilton, are people of color. Mm-hmm. So follow me on this. Those working class people are people of color. I'm talking specifically now about black and brown people.
1: Yes.
2: And when it comes to black and brown voters in California, or for that matter, anywhere from California to the Carolinas, Donald Trump has, how about I put it in the black vernacular, torn his drawers with these people. Maybe you said in London, ripped his knickers.
1: Right.
2: But he's torn his drawers with black and brown people in California and beyond. And so here you are endorsed by a man mm-hmm. who they see pushing an agenda that is antithetical to their best interest. And if they feel that way about him and you're endorsed by this guy and you're touting and happy about the endorsement from this guy, what mm-hmm. can they, I'm talking now about the black and brown residents yeah. of this state,
1: yeah.
2: expect from a Hilton administration? If it's anything like Donald Trump, we don't need that. We don't want that. So what do you say specifically to black and brown voters who are concerned that that's the guy you're running with?
1: So you look at my plans. What I specifically want to do. So just let's go through them.
2: Sure.
1: Top of the list, the most immediate way we can help working class people in California directly through the government. Of course, there's things we need to do like reduce the cost of housing, gas prices, whatever. Mm-hmm. That takes time. You've got to work through complicated systems to make that happen. The most direct thing is to actually take less of what you earn in taxes. And so the first line of my tax plan is your first $100,000 tax-free, no state income tax. Right here today in California, mm-hmm. you got people earning money that doesn't get you that far because everything's so expensive. 70, 80, 90 grand incomes, paying 9.3% state income tax. That's higher than the top rate in most other states. I want to get rid of that. That's an immediate help. You look at what's going on in our schools. It's about 30% of black kids in our schools in California, our mm-hmm. public schools, meet basic standards for reading and writing. You've got no hope of having opportunity if you can't read and write. And so we've got to do something about that very directly. And I've got a whole bunch of practical things. For example, we can learn from what's happened in Mississippi. Mm-hmm. Mississippi, and a lot of people are writing about it and talking about it now, has transformed educational results, especially for low-income black families, by doing simple things like making sure we use phonics to teach kids to read. If you can't read by third grade, you repeat the year and before you go up to fourth grade. These kind of basic things. We can do that in California and transform the chances, especially of black kids in our schools, in our communities, where you've just got, you know, for years and years worth of economic devastation, frankly.
2: On the issue of immigration, we know where Donald Trump stands on that issue. Again, I'm circling this back to, this is the guy that's endorsed you.
1: Yeah.
2: You are grateful for
1: that's
2: that endorsement.
1: Fair enough.
2: Yeah. So if that's your boy, then we have to judge you by that standard, because we want to make sure that we know what we're getting in California, whatever that is. And so on the issue of immigration, we know where he stands. But what do you say to brown voters in this state about that particular issue and how concerned they ought to be about how you may show up on that issue
1: yeah.
2: of immigration, ICE, et cetera, et cetera?
1: Well, you remember, I'm an immigrant.
2: Right.
1: I'm the only candidate for governor who actually is an immigrant. I'm a legal immigrant. Moved here 2012, as I mentioned.
2: Mm-hmm.
1: On a visa, green card, citizenship, went through the process. And so I'm very, very clear that I understand the story of the legal immigrant, especially the working class legal immigrant. That's my story.
2: Mm-hmm.
1: Back in England, my parents are Hungarian immigrants. That's what we had. My stepdad was also Hungarian, worked construction. You know, mm-hmm. that I get that. And that's why the whole focus of my campaign is helping immigrants climb the ladder of opportunity. A good job where you make enough to raise your family in a home of your own, in a safe neighborhood with a good school, so your kids have a better life. That's what I want. That's what I'm working for. Immigration, mm-hmm. specifically, everyone, you know, it's clear in the Constitution. Immigration policy is the federal government. It's not the state government. Both designing the policy and the enforcement of the policy, that's federal. The question for the next governor is, are you going to proactively obstruct the federal government from implementing the immigration policy that America voted for?
2: Yeah.
1: My answer to that is no. That is not the role of the governor of a state to obstruct the enforcement of the law.
2: It is one thing to not obstruct. It is

0: God another to give comfort and to give aid to them as they go about their business. As you well know, in California, we have certain cities known as sanctuary cities, mm-hmm. as you well know. So the question is, even if you don't believe it is the role of the governor to obstruct federal policy, the question is whether or not they get any comfort from you when they come into the state, ICE that is, mm-hmm. and target Black and brown people.
1: So I want to make sure that we're not giving sanctuary mm-hmm. to people who have hurt Black and brown communities. And I see them, just the other day, I was with a Latino guy whose brother was killed by someone who shouldn't have been here and was covered by the sanctuary policy. And I think we can all agree about that, honestly. The question's not about that. Of course, violent criminals who are here illegally shouldn't be here. That's a widespread agreement. When it comes to these other aspects of immigration enforcement, my attitude is we got to lower the temperature. I don't want to see anything like the scenes that we saw in L.A. mm-hmm. Nearly a year ago, let alone in Minneapolis. Mm-hmm. Definitely, we want nothing like that happening.
0: Is that your way of saying that ICE should not be targeting these communities?
1: What I want to do is lower the temperature mm-hmm. and make sure that we are talking, that we have cooperation. Tom Homan, who's actually was brought in to calm down the situation mm-hmm. in Minneapolis, someone I've known for years, I think we're going to have a good constructive relationship that makes sure we enforce the law. Here's the term that I use. Mm-hmm. I want to make sure that all our laws are peacefully enforced. That's what I want to see happen.
0: Mm-hmm. When you say lower the temperature, just very quickly unpack what that means. I hear the phraseology. What's that mean, though?
1: I don't want this rhetoric of... I don't think mm-hmm. that, like, look at Tom Steyer, especially in the governor's race, mm-hmm. the really aggressive anti-ICE rhetoric and aggressive kind of, you know, calling out ICE, we're going to kick ICE out of California, whatever. This is federal immigration. It's actually just making it worse, I think, to demonize this whole function. I think we've just got to tone it down.
0: I'm not defending Tom Steyer. He can do that on his own. He has a billion ways to do that. He can do it on his own. But what Tom Steyer is saying, mm-hmm. if you read the data, is not out of step with the opinion of most Californians. We're sick of ICE.
1: No, I understand that.
0: So my point is, Tom is not far afield.
1: I think that Tom Homan would say that they're sick mm-hmm. of having to operate in a way that is so provocative. They don't want to do that. If you listen to Tom Homan, mm-hmm. he makes clear, look, we want to get back to the kind of immigration enforcement, and you may disagree with this, but mm-hmm. we saw under President Obama, where actually you had a higher level. If you look at the numbers, it's still slightly higher in terms of deportations and removals from the country under President Obama.
0: No question.
1: Than you have going on now.
0: That's correct.
1: And yet you didn't have any of this kind of real kind of heated confrontational posture. And I think that's what Tom Homan wants to get back to, and I agree with that.
0: You're right about the fact that Barack Obama was the deporter in chief. Donald Trump ain't touched Barack Obama yet in terms of the actual numbers, and that needs to be said in terms of just being truthful about the facts. Let me move from the brown community to the black community in particular. Mm-hmm. As I said earlier, Donald Trump has run an anti-black, this is my perspective and many of those listening right now, maybe not yours, Steve Hilton, but he's run an anti-black, anti-DEI agenda. We see his Supreme Court gutting the Voting Rights Act. They're mm-hmm. hiding behind mm-hmm. this notion of racial gerrymandering. Black people are feeling under attack right now by Donald Trump, mm-hmm. and this is your guy. Tell me why black voters, if they even considered voting for you, mm-hmm. Will not have buyer's remorse like many Latinos are now who supported Donald Trump. Why are they not black voters now? Why would they not have buyer's remorse under a Hilton
1: I want to lift up our black communities in California. I really do.
0: Lift us up how?
1: Economically mm-hmm. and in terms of opportunity. So mm-hmm. I've talked about schools. That's like one of the foundational ways. Another way, just income. Like mm-hmm. you've got to have more money. It's a struggle to live. But I also think in terms of longer term kind of life opportunities, there's something that I worked on back in the day when I was in the government in the UK mm-hmm. that I think is really important, which is the things that happen early in life, right, in the family where kids are being raised. You can set kids up for success. I mean, there's a very famous Frederick Douglass quote mm-hmm. about it's easier to raise, what is it, strong kids than repair broken men, or something like that, mm-hmm. right? Mm-hmm. I'm a firm believer in that. Mm-hmm. So I've done a lot of work on policies, for example, that can help in the community and in the home. Home visiting, for example,
0: right.
1: is a really proven way of helping families raise kids in a way, before they even get to school,
0: right.
1: before they even interact with the official formal education system, that they're setting out in on life on the right track. And I think that if we can do that in California, I've got a vision of a universal program there to really make sure that every family, every kid in every family is raised in a stable, loving home that sets them up for success. Yeah. That's something I want to see happen. I want to see us lead that and be a model for the whole world in how to do that. No country's really done that in the way that I would like to see happen. I think we should be the best at all this stuff in California. It's going to be lower income families and communities that particularly benefit from that.
0: Yeah. Steve Hilton's trying to trick me. He's a Stevie Wonder fan. He's quoting Frederick Douglass now. Y'all look out. Y'all look out. There are people now talking openly, pardon the pun, openly about changing the open primary rules in
1: yes.
0: California because they're concerned in this race that two Republicans mm-hmm. could end up being the standard bearers come November. What's your read now of these open primaries, given that it in part is allowing you to succeed at the moment?
1: It's ridiculous. I totally disagree with the top two thing. The whole point, it was sold to us mm-hmm. as this is a way to make politics more moderate, mm-hmm. right? You're going to have less extremism. I think the opposite has happened. If you look at what's happened politically over the last, whatever, 15 or so years since we've had it, actually things have gone more extreme. And so I think it hasn't delivered on the objectives, and it ends up with these potentially really weird situations. I think that scenario of two Republicans mm-hmm. is just not realistic. It never was. The Democrat machine in California was never just going to let that happen. But honestly, right now, you've still got the possibility of two Democrats mm-hmm. in the top two. Mm-hmm. Becerra and Tom Steyer. I'm leading in most of the polls. Mm-hmm. Becerra's just behind, but Tom Steyer's not far off. And so in a close election, with Steyer spending in many more millions, you could imagine Becerra and Steyer in the top two. That is a travesty for everyone in California who wants change. That's not democracy. You've got a choice between two candidates of the same party. I think the very fact that that's a possibility in this top two system means we should get rid of it.
0: Yep. I got 60 seconds to go. I'll give it to you. Again, every candidate is invited on this program running for governor of California, and I offer them the same exit question. I'll tweak yours a bit, given that you are one of the front runners right now. Why do you think that a Republican named Steve Hilton is tracking in a blue state like California in the way that he is?
1: Because I think everyone understands we need change in California. We've had 16 years, same people in charge. We've got the highest poverty rate in the country, tied with Louisiana, the highest unemployment rate, highest cost of living buffer. Things aren't going well. We can see it all around us. And actually, our system in America was built on checks and balances. And we don't have that in California. And so even if you don't, I'm not saying to people, you've got to become a Republican, whatever. But if you put me in there, it'll be some balance in our system. The Democrats are likely still going to run the state legislature, still going to control all the big cities and the counties, state Supreme Court, 6-1 Democrat majority. Let's have a bit of balance in our system.
0: You call it balance. Somebody else would call it gridlock. How do we navigate through the gridlock of a Hilton gubernatorial successful campaign with a Democratic California legislature?
1: So some of the things that I'm talking about are the Democrats have agreed with. Katie Porter, for example, she agrees with me on my tax plan. We've talked about that. She says that openly. There's other areas I know we can cooperate. I've got a track record. When I was in the government in the UK, I worked for a Conservative Prime Minister, senior advisor, but it was a coalition government. I shared an office in 10 Downing Street next to the cabinet room, sitting just like you and I are here, with someone from the opposite party, and we worked together. And I'm very confident. I'm an open kind of guy. I think I'll be able to work together to get good, practical things done for Californians.
0: There you have Steve Hilton in his own words. Thanks for the invitation to talk to you. Thanks for coming into our studio, and thank you for this conversation.
1: Appreciate it very much. Great to be with
0: more
1: you.
0: More Tavis Smiley, and we come forward.
2: Who's sitting across from Tavis this week? Leaders, legends, game changers. The people shaping the country and the culture. They come to Tavis Smiley because this is where the real conversations happen. No spin, no fluff. Just straight talk and straight answers. Tavis Smiley. Because the Kingian question, where do we go from here, starts right here.
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0: Tavis Smiley, Leonard Pitts Jr., a Pulitzer Prize winning columnist, director of the Center for Urban Journalism at Morgan State University, best-selling author, novelist. Grateful to Leonard for joining us today in this first hour. So before the break, I played a clip of Hakeem Jeffries suggesting that Donald Trump doesn't care about the financial situation of most Americans. Trump himself pretty much said that was not on his mind, not at the top of his agenda right about now. And so a lot's been made of that particular commentary, Leonard. I raised it again and played that Hakeem Jeffries clip primarily because I want to push us into the direction of a conversation, if I can here, about Democrats and what their strategy looks like between now and November. I suggested a moment ago that there are a few things that I've been noodling of late. One is how Democrats play this whole redistricting issue, courtesy of the Supreme Court gutting the Voting Rights Act under the guise of what they call racial gerrymandering. There's an issue there. How they play that, I'm not so sure. But Donald Trump and the Supreme Court have handed them this sort of gift where they can frame this thing, if they can frame it properly. This is as anti-democratic as anything as I've seen in a long time, number one. Number two, you hear, again, Hakeem Jeffries in that clip suggesting that the economic condition of Americans is fragile, if not fraught at the moment. I suspect the economic condition of voters will matter to them when they get to get to voting come November. But ultimately, it's a question of whether or not now is the time to be more combative. And again, I'm seeing evidence here and there that certainly Democratic voters want less compromise and more combat. As I suggested earlier, say nothing of this autopsy report about what happened in 2024 that's about to come out. That may anger some people when they discover that this situation was far worse even than we thought. They raised billions of dollars. That campaign ended in debt, as you'll recall. So there are a number of issues on the board that they could play with, but it's broadly a conversation, Leonard, if I can put it this way, about what your thoughts are about Democratic strategy between now and November. The mic is yours, sir.
14: Well, I don't think anybody's ever going to mistake me for a political strategist at all. You know, I just spew. But
0: that's funny.
14: What I would say, and this is sort of consonant with what you mentioned a moment ago, is that I need to see much more pugnacity, much more fight out of Democrats than we've seen in a long time. It's telling to me that the Democrats who become sort of media stars, or at least social media stars, and I'm thinking of Jasmine Crockett, are those who exhibit some sense of fight. That it's not about decorum. It's not about, I mean, I'd love if we lived in an era where it could still be about decorum. Mm-hmm. But that era has passed. That era has been put to death by the current regime. So, you know, I think that it is incumbent for Democrats to stop bringing boxing gloves to a knife fight in an alley. And I think that they've done that for too long. Now, what that looks like in practical and in real terms, that's a very good question. I just know what the attitude needs to be. I know that this whole thing of trying to save the institutions, or trying to honor what the institutions have been, has been a horrendous failure. And the example that I've used in the past is Lincoln during the Civil War. At some point, you know, when he came into the Civil War in 61, his aim was to restore the Union. By 1862, he comes to realize he can't restore the Union. I've got to create a new Union. And I think we're at an analogous point in our development as a country, and, you know, perhaps the Democrats as a party. What existed in 2015 can't be restored. I think that's gone forever. Now, what we have to decide and to do is to found a new, with apologies again to Lincoln, a new nation dedicated, you know, conceived in liberty and dedicated to the proposition that all men and women are created equal. We're going to have to figure out a way to do that moving forward. But as far as restoring what used to be, that's gone.
0: Yeah. We had Connie Rice on the program yesterday, and she and I both agreed that the second Reconstruction is gone with the wind, Leonard.
14: Yeah.
0: That was our agreement yesterday. That the second Reconstruction is gone with the wind. It may be time for a third Reconstruction, or as we discussed, maybe a first real Reconstruction.
14: Reconstruction.
0: Yeah. Or construction. Yeah.
14: Yeah, the first two Reconstructions were ended. One was ended with physical violence, and the other is ended with political violence. Yeah. You know, people going above and beyond whatever the perceived bounds are to enforce their will. What they're saying very clearly, and what we still seem to have trouble hearing, is we are not going to abide by you having the liberties and the freedoms and the privileges that are supposedly guaranteed to you by the Constitution. We are not going to allow that. And if we have to shred the Constitution in order to save it, quote unquote, then we are perfectly willing to do it. There's a history professor that I quote, Donald Spivey at the University of Miami, says that these people, you've heard of people speaking truth to power.
0: Yeah.
14: Well, these folks are speaking power to truth. You know, I told him when he said it, man, I wish I'd said that.
0: Man, that's a great line.
14: That is so on point. These people are speaking power to truth. They're speaking power to freedom. They're speaking power to democratic ideals. You've got all of that on your side, but we've got power.
0: Yeah.
14: And that's what we're using to, quote unquote, you'll pardon my language, trump everything that you're bringing forward.
0: Yeah. I would say I feel sorry for you, Leonard, that he said it before you said it, but that's how, that's how you make me feel every time I read your copy. I have no empathy for you, no sympathy for you. Every time I read your copy, I said, man, I wish I'd said that line. But anyway, Leonard said a moment ago that nobody's ever going to mistake him for a political strategist. I'm not so sure that's true. So much of what he writes is, I think, good political strategy if Democrats were to pay attention, if the nation were to pay attention. But let me set this up right quick. I'm again watching my clock. I'll let Leonard respond to it when we come forward here. But this is, I think, a good pivot, because I want to get to this in this hour with Leonard anyway. So the New York Times, I'm putting Leonard squarely back in his space. That was the purpose of my preface. You may not be confused for a political strategist, but this is his lane. The New York Times editorial board, for those of you who read the Times, is tracking 12 categories of democratic erosion in the United States. Democratic erosion based on historical patterns and interviews with experts in real time. So their index places the U.S. on a scale of 0 to 10 for each category. 0 represents the U.S. before Trump began his second term. Not perfect, surely, but one of the world's healthiest democracies, according to the Times. 10 represents the condition in a true autocracy, such as China, where Donald Trump is at the moment, Iran, and Russia. So based on the war with Iran, the New York Times, in their democratic erosion frame, suggests that we are moving in a wrong direction. They're moving their assessment in this particular category of bypassing the legislature up one notch to level 5. That's just one particular category. I'll let Leonard respond to that when we come forward. But the broad question here is this notion of democratic erosion. And the Times, again, to their credit, is tracking this. I don't agree with everything they've had to say about it. But I appreciate the fact that there is an outlet that's tracking in 12 different categories democratic erosion in the United States. And that's the frame that I want to put Leonard Pitts Jr. when we come forward. This notion of democratic erosion in real time. 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
5: Tavis Smiley, Ruben Navarrete Jr. Ruben, enough of the California governor's race. We, in case you've just tuned in, had Steve Hilton on, the leading Republican in this race. I had him on at the top of the hour, and Ruben and I just spent some time sort of unpacking offering some commentary about what we thought of what Hilton had to say on some of the issues that I posed to him. Let me pivot from that to a piece I saw you write recently. I haven't had a chance to talk to you about it since it came out, about redistricting. Your headline is, "In redistricting case, Supreme Court flunks history and common sense." Supreme Court flunks history and common sense. I come to this because, I saw your piece about it, which I thought was rather provocative. And Connie and I spent some time in our first hour talking about this notion of racial gerrymandering, the new phrase, that pays. Not a new phrase, but the phrase of the moment. And I asked Connie in a very deep conversation in hour one what it means that's the on-ramp. That is the on-ramp for the right for the months and years to come. Anything that they can put in a frame of racial gerrymandering, they're going to go after. But your piece was rather provocative. Top line it for me, for those who didn't get a chance to read it.
6: Well, I'm glad you asked Steve Hilton about redistricting. He was very artful in the way that he dodged your question. If you go back and listen to the tape, and I know you will, you'll see that you basically were asking him, okay, this is happening at the Supreme Court, it's happening in southern states. What do you agree with this? Do you agree with the court? Do you agree with, are you against racial redistricting and the like? And instead he talked about what he would do for black voters. This is really disgusting, what's happening in the American South right now. I'm not so troubled. I was already troubled, I guess I could say, by the Supreme Court decision. Mm-hmm. But 10 times worse than the Supreme Court decision, which struck down in Louisiana a black district, the idea of racial redistricting. Much more disturbing than that is what happened immediately in states like Tennessee, mm-hmm. where they took that ruling and within hours,
5: that's right,
6: began to freeze elections, roll back, go after, we see it in South Carolina now, to go after these existing black districts. And mm-hmm. it's clear what they want to do is take over. They're not concerned. They're not content with having 9/10 of the pie. They want the whole thing. And that's terrible. It's not just a rollback of some of the gains that was secured during the Voting Rights Act in 1965, but it really lays bare where they're coming from, in the sense that they're not at all troubled by the idea that they could control everything and there could be no black districts in a state that's 30-40% black. So that's where I'm really focused at the moment. It's what's happening at the state level. And that's the question for Steve Hilton. If, in fact, you were governor, you got a phone call from the president, he wanted you to have mid-decade redistricting, or he wanted you to do away with racial districts in California, which favor Latinos, would you fall in line? And that's the question, and he didn't answer it.
5: Yep. In Tennessee, to your point, I was just gobsmacked by the speed with which they moved to wipe out that black district in Memphis. Steve Cohen's been a guest on this program any number of times. He's had that seat, held that seat for years. Brother Justin, who Connie, again, referenced in our one, Justin was prime to take that seat there in Tennessee. It was a tight race between he and Steve Cohen. But there was a good there was a good chance that a black young man could have had that seat. But again, that legislature moved like overnight to wipe out that district in Memphis. And Ruben's right. We see them moving with all deliberate speed, if I can borrow a phrase. And they are, I mean that literally in this case, when we hear that phrase with all deliberate speed, we know what that means, that they were dragging their feet. But they really are moving with all deliberate speed, right about now to wipe out these black districts. I digress for now. Our remaining moments with Ruben Navarrete Jr. when we come forward on Tavis Smiley.
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7: You're on with our regular contributor, Ruben Alvarez Jr., the most widely read Latino columnist in the nation. Always pleased to be in conversation with my longtime friend and brother, Ruben. We were the first black and brown team to do radio, talk radio, way back in the day. And here we are all these years later, still talking, perhaps much to the chagrin of others. But we are still talking nonetheless. I've got 2 minutes left in this particular talk. Ruben, I was saying earlier that it appears that Donald Trump and the Supreme Court have given Democrats an issue. The good news for Democrats is that most of this redistricting will not be done in time for the November election. So the CBC, Congressional Black Caucus number, is going to dwindle significantly, but not so much between now and November of 2026. Just wait for 2028. The number will drop dramatically then. But they got a respite for the moment. So now they are taking what Donald Trump and Republicans and the Supreme Court are doing to wipe out these black districts and using it as a campaign issue. I think that issue will play well for them between now and November, but am I wrong about that?
8: I think it will with some voters, but you know, ultimately, we have a couple problems here. Democrats do not feel comfortable defending people of color. Not on racial issues, not on affirmative action, not on DEI, not on immigration. White Democrats in particular will give lip service to that, but they won't stick their neck out because they're afraid of how that will play in the suburbs. Have you noticed what happened with Governor Gavin Newsom, a white Democrat, on the issue of reparations? Where did that go? Mm-hmm. Where did Newsom go? Mm-hmm. Where did reparations go? Mm-hmm. So Democrats are really good at hiding when it comes to these kinds of issues. The other issue, though, is I don't really care. I've gotten to the point after 35, 36 years of doing this, a lot of it overlapping with my time with you, where I don't care about how many members there is in the CBC. I don't care about how many members they have in the Congressional Black Caucus, the Congressional Hispanic Caucus. We have seen the numbers of those caucuses increase exponentially over time. It's been good for those individual members of Congress who work 175 days a year, make $175,000 a year, and have free medical care for life and a pension, but not good for the black and brown communities. There's a real disconnect with what goes on in Congress versus what goes on in our communities, and we ought not fall prey to that and think somehow that just having a black district or just having a black congressman is improving the lot of the black community.
7: No, I've said many times, I am not impressed on GP by black faces in high places. I hear your point. You're not impressed with brown faces in high places. It's about whether or not you're delivering for the district. And yet you and I, if we had more time, would disagree on the role that I think the Hispanic caucus has played and the black caucus has played in making sure that legislation that matters to our communities are advanced through the House. We disagree on that. Having said that, at the end of the day, we do agree on the fact that it does matter what you bring home. But here's the point. If you think that these Hispanic members of Congress and these black members of Congress have not delivered at the level that they ought for the years they've been there, then just imagine what happens when they're not present. And we know what that story looks like and what that story reads like, because there was a time when they weren't there. I'm out of time. You take my point. We would not read Junior. We'll do it again. Thanks for your time. Enjoy the rest of your day, my friend.
8: Love you, my brother. Thanks.
7: Love you back. More of Tavish Smiley. We come forward.
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0: some of the best of Stevie Wonder today because Stevie is celebrating his 76th NATO Day. Happy birthday, Stevie. We love you. We are honored to be in L.A. This program, of course, is syndicated across the country, and for that I'm heard in markets across the country, and for that I'm grateful, always grateful to be heard in cities all across this country on this syndicated program. But I'm based here in L.A., and long before KBLA came online, the only black-owned radio station in this city is KJLH 102.3, owned by Stevie Wonder, and we owe Stevie a debt, I should say. I put two words together, a debt of gratitude, I was trying to say, for being the long-running owner of, you think about L.A., almost 200 radio stations in a city this big, and the only one that's black-owned for decades is KJLH. And so we love Stevie for being the steward of that station, for keeping it black-owned for decade after decade after decade. I don't know what the future holds, but he's been a fine owner of that station, and say nothing, of course, of the obvious. He's the GOAT. His musical catalog is the soundtrack of our lives. And so any excuse, any good reason to celebrate Stevie is always good enough for me. So happy birthday to my friend and my brother, Steve Lynn Morris. Stevie Wonder is 76 years old today. We've made it to the final hour of today's program. In this hour, two conversations, as promised. And if you missed the first 2 hours, you missed some good conversations today. Connie Rice kicked us off with some amazing and brilliant commentary in hour one by a little bit of everything. Steve Hilton, the leading Republican candidate for governor in California, joined us live in studio, top of the second hour, followed by Ruben Navarrete Jr. And his analysis, he's the most widely read Latino columnist in the nation, sounding off on what you heard Steve Hilton say or not say, as it were, in that conversation. And in this hour, two more conversations to wrap up the day. On the back side of this hour, we will be joined by Keisha Early and Marcus S. Mason in studio to discuss their new production, Experiencing the Dream, MLK the Musical, based on the love story of Dr. King and Coretta Scott King. Look forward to having Keisha and Marcus come in studio in about 20 or so minutes from now, 25 minutes from now. But I'm delighted, as always, to have Ashley Etienne on this program. I always laugh because Ashley is the ultimate Washington insider, having worked for Kamala Harris and Nancy Pelosi and Barack Obama and Joe Biden. She's all that and then some. But I had her on today because I've been reading and hearing and talking to some folk on the inside about this explosive DNC autopsy, which could be released in a matter of days or weeks, we are told. I keep hearing that it was worse than what we thought. This is the autopsy, of course, on the 2024 campaign, during which Joe Biden stood down, passed the baton to Kamala Harris. Kamala loses to Donald Trump, as we all know. And Ken Martin, when he became the DNC chair, promised to do the research and find out what happened. And for some reason, for reasons perhaps, they've been sitting on this autopsy. And I don't believe you know where you're going till you know what you've been. I believe the autopsy matters. And again, I keep hearing it's going to be far worse than we even thought. I keep reading words like, again, explosive to describe this DNC report. But who better to tap into than Ashley Etienne to tell me what she knows? Ashley, how are you?
1: I'm well, sir. How are you?
0: If I complained, I'd be an ingrate. You know me. I'm doing well and always thrilled to be in conversation with you. Tell me what you are hearing. Tell me what you know, and I'll jump from there.
1: Yeah, so I got some intel on what's actually in the autopsy on Saturday night. And what I was told was, to use your word and a word that I used recently when describing it, as explosive. Mm. And the part that's most explosive is how and where the money was actually spent. When, you know, based on what I've read and what I've seen and what I've heard, it gives the impression that decisions were made to line people's pockets, in particular campaign leadership, at the expense of winning the election. Mm. And the reason why, to your point, why it matters so much is, you know, how do we move forward strategically? How do we innovate? How do we learn from the mistakes? But from my perspective, the Democratic Party owes us an explanation. By us, I mean black folks, mm-hmm. because the party depends on us. We're the backbone of the party. And to know that people made decisions to, in their own fiduciary interests, and to potentially tank an election considering what we've lost in terms of 400 years of black progress, 400,000 black women out of a job, 8.5% unemployment, VRA completely dismantled. The party owes us an explanation as to what the hell actually happened inside those rooms and what decisions that were made. I will tell you, having been in the war room in 2020 in Biden's campaign, and even when Kerry was running, you know, these issues of a sort of what some people are describing as a racket, where these consultants come in, you know, and make these decisions. You know, I will say, let me take a step back. You know, I've been doing this for 25 years, and I will say that there are about 5 to 8 people that have made all the strategic, budgetary decisions, mm-hmm. and all of the money. And that persisted before 2024. And what I learned from the autopsy report is that that has stifled growth, that black people were cut out of that money. We don't share in the power nor the resources of this party that rides on our back. And again, and it was at the expense of black voters. Yeah. We carry the burden, overwhelmingly carry the burdens of the failure of this particular party. And so, therefore, the party needs to be transparent about it and needs to and owes us an explanation and an accounting of what actually happened. I'm hearing that Ken Martin wants to release it. He says he's for transparency, but he's getting pressure from the party, from folks in the DNC, and from campaign leadership not to release specifically this part of the actual report, which, again, shows that they have consistently over time set up a system that has enriched a small group of people at the expense of winning elections and innovating and building the infrastructure of this party to win long term.
0: I wanted to let Ashley set the framework, and now that she has, I've got some questions that I want to pose inside of that framework when we come forward. Excuse me, let me just top line right quick for those who don't recall this. This campaign made history because they raised $1 billion, over $1 billion. When the campaign was all said and done, the campaign ended in debt. And just to remind you right quick, it ended with millions of dollars of debt. How do you do that when you raise over $1 billion? And so Ashley is giving you some insight into what this report is suggesting, because folks have been asking, what did y'all spend $1 billion on to lose a race and to still end up being in debt when it was all said and done? There are all kinds of questions I have for Ashley now that she's set the framework. 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
10: And the top-rated African-American talk show host in the nation, according to Talkers Magazine. 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Right now.
11: Ashley Etienne has worked for Nancy Pelosi, Kamala Harris, Joe Biden, and Barack Obama. She is a long-distance runner inside political circles. And I think she knows that I've done the same thing outside. So I've got a few years on Ashley in terms of my tenure in the broadcast media space. But we've tracked our time together at the national level. Again, she on the inside, yours truly on the outside. But I think both of us know that this is par for the course, which is to say that consultants always get overpaid. So much of the campaign money does in fact go to consultants, and Ashley knows as well as I do that most of these consultants don't look like us. Put a pin in that

0: You may think you know McDonald's drinks, but you don't know them like this. 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
1: In my mind, there's a direct correlation between where you're investing your money and how you're investing your money, and this growing trust gap that exists between Black people and the Democratic Party, and why we're not turning out Black people in higher numbers than we should be. And so that really is the when it comes to the consultant part, it's the fact that we're cut out of the money. We don't share in the power. We don't share in the resources, but yet the whole thing runs on our back. And so that's really my issue, is that if they cared about, you know, where you invest is a reflection of your values. And so my point is, I mean, this is a little provocative, but if you're boycotting Target for reasons of DEI, because you're making an investment, you're not getting anything in return, then the party is no different in a lot of respects. You know, there's this sentiment that's percolating under the surface. The Houston Chronicle did an interview with a group of Black women, and one made the point that we give the party 92% of our votes, and what do we get out of the deal? And the reality is you get very little out of the deal. So much so that, again, the party is not making any investment in engaging Black voters. I mean, little to no investment engaging Black voters. They're paying white consultants to talk to Black people, right? And they're curious about why Black people aren't turning out. If you look at the numbers in reverse, that means you're over-investing in white people, but yet blaming Black people, Black men in particular. Mm-hmm. If you had just turned out, maybe we could have won. Mm-hmm. But the reality is there's this growing trust gap, and Black people, Black people in particular, Black men in particular, are voting for an all-out racist. And it's because I think intuitively they know to some degree there's no difference between either of the parties. Mm-hmm. That you rely on our vote, but you're not making any investment in building Black power. Mm-hmm. From the consultancy to on the ground. And the consultancy is not just an issue of like people making money. It is that you could be investing in firms that could be engaging Black people right now, that could be innovating on how we talk to Black people, how we bring them back to the party, how we engage them on what the implications of the VRA being undermined. But we can't do that because the money is going to very few white consultancies. Yeah. So that's really the issue, is that, again, we don't share in the power nor the resources of a party that cannot win without us.
2: Yep. So let me ask you two Kamala questions. Let me get them out, and I'll give you all the time you need to respond to both. So there's a way in which, and again, you do this at a very high level, so you know how spin works in D.C. better than anybody, right? So there's a way I can see already this being spun by the Harris people as another reason why she lost. I mean, if you read Kamala's book, and again, people can have different takeaways, but when that book came out, as you recall, Ashley, the top line on it is that Kamala is blaming everybody but herself. I mean, she went in on a lot of people in that book, and I'm not even suggesting that it wasn't legitimate criticism or critique. I'm just saying the spin on that book when it came out, and she sold a bunch of copies. I ain't mad at her, and I ain't hating on her. But the frame and the spin was that Kamala in this book blames everybody for her loss but herself. That was the frame. That was the spin, as you recall. So I can see the way in which this storyline, or the way the Democratic Party blew it, the way the consultants blew it, the way the spending was blown, the way the decisions strategically were made that were not, you know, obviously proper in hindsight or good in hindsight, I can see a way in which this becomes cover for Kamala as another reason why she didn't pull this off. That's the first point. The second point is, I note, as do you and those who are paying attention, that Kamala of late has been in the news saying she wants the report to come out. She believes the report should come out. Now, I ain't stuck on stupid. I was born at night, but it wasn't last night. There's no reason that Kamala wants this report to come out if there ain't something in there that Kamala wants to tease out, or something in that report that's good for Kamala in terms of her spin. Am I onto something here? Am I completely off base?
1: I don't know her motivation, honestly. It's my understanding that she has not seen the autopsy. I think from her perspective, we don't get to better outcomes without knowing what's actually in it.

0: enough.
1: in confronting what's actually in it, mistakes that were made, public sentiment, where we're not making investments, all of those things. My point, though, is the reason why this thing has to come out is because there is a system that has been set up that I have outlined in terms of how the resources are being spent that is stifling innovation. The Republicans are out gaming us on the ground. They're out gaming us in a modern technology information flow system. We're getting beat across the board because of the way that this system has been set up, because people at the very top have been walking away with the money rather than making smart investments in organizational structure. The person who, one of the folks who I've talked to that's close to it made the point that we've really not even organized black political power since Jesse. You know, that we've really not won an election. You can't, I don't even know if you can, maybe since Clinton, because Obama may not have won had Iraq war not been there. Biden wouldn't have won had there not been the COVID. So the reality is, like, we're winning these, we're not really winning the races. We're, the Republicans are losing the races. And I think that's the argument I make currently when we look at the midterms and these special elections. We're not winning these races. They're losing these races. We're not gaining anything because of the way that this racket has been set up and has been able to persist over time. So, I want to give the vice president credit for saying that it should be released. And I agree with her because, again, this cannot persist for a host of reasons. And let me say one other thing, Tavis. She said something recently at NAN that I thought was I sent her a note saying it was not only poignant, but it's something that we need to reflect on, especially post VRA, which is that we have to become more transactional as black voters. And so the question that the sisters raised in the Houston Chronicle, which is like, what do I get out of this deal? That's what we need to be asking broadly across the country. And I think maybe she's trying to provoke that conversation.
0: So let me provoke this conversation then, and this won't surprise you, anybody listening right now. Let me provoke the black media conversation. As you well know, this ain't my first rodeo. I've been at this for a few decades now, and I have perennially had the complaint that you have that you've leveled in this conversation about the black consultancy. I have the same complaint about black media. We beg, beg, beg every cycle, every election cycle. We are begging for dollars. And we do that because we're taken for granted every time. Let me be clear. You work for Kamala, you work for Nancy, you work for Barack, you work for Joe Biden. The same thing happened in the Obama campaign. Let me be clear. Obama knew that he had the black vote in his back pocket. And as a result, the Obama campaign spent miserly. They spent niggardly. It's a word. Look it up. The spending was niggardly when it came to black media because they knew they had black folk in their back pockets. Obama's guilty of it as well. I'm just speaking truth to power and to the powerless. Black media is always begging for ad dollars. I'm doing it right now in California and in the midterms. I'm on the phone every day when I'm not on the air trying to raise money for KBLA, because I'm not letting you come on here and beg black folk for votes, but you won't put your money where your mouth is. Dr. King said that budgets are moral documents. You can say what you say, but to your point, Assie, I know what matters to you based on how you spend your money. And black media, not just Tabis, but all across the country, we're always begging for money every election cycle. To your brilliant point, they know we are the base. They can't do without us, but we're begging for money all the time. But here's my point. It's one thing to beg for money when the white folk are running everything. It's another thing to be begging for money when the standard bearer is a black woman, when the chairman of the party is a black man. Don't get me started. What does it mean for black media when we got to beg for money when Negroes are calling some of the shots?
1: I mean, can I second that? I mean, can I give you an amen? I mean,
0: I'll take
1: absolutely.
0: it. I'm just asking a question.
1: Yeah, no, I mean, I've been in the war room. You're 100% right. And it's black staffers like us that are always begging 30 days out to make these investments, not just in black media, but in the ground to combat misinformation targeted to black men. We're always begging for the money 30 days out.
0: Yep.
1: And we have to always go through, the Samuel L. Jackson and Django character, the one who's running interference. You gotta go through him or her first to get to then the white campaign manager. and beg for $20 million 30 days out. What are you going to do with $20 million in 30 days? Absolutely nothing. Mm-hmm. But flush it down the drain. So I think you're absolutely right. What you're hitting on is a level of not just taking us for granted, but what I've started to figure out since I've been on the outside is there's a deep sense of a resentment at the fact that they have to depend on Black people, which means I have to bring you to the table. I have to empower you. I have to listen to you, and I have to engage you. Now, we've got a situation where you've got races this cycle all over the country that are going to depend on Black voters, from Texas to Ohio to even North Carolina. So the question has to be to those candidates, what are you doing to make the investments early? And the thing that I think that blows my mind is that they don't see, they probably do, to quote, you know, Ice Cube, it's either they don't see, they don't care. Mm. It's that they don't care that there's a correlation between engaging us late and the fact that we're not turning out in the numbers we could be turning out in. Yep. And that we could have better electoral outcomes. And if you would make the early investment, maybe we wouldn't be in a situation right now where we don't have the voting rights any longer. Yeah. Maybe we wouldn't be in a situation where there's 400,000 plus Black women out of a job and 8.5% unemployment outside of a recession. That's unheard of, unprecedented. Levels of attack on Black people, Black economic and Black political power. And the party is to blame for some of that.
0: Yeah. Yep.
1: I mean, and that's what this report actually shows. So we've got to keep applying pressure on the DNC. We got to apply pressure on Black leadership, Black power sources to actually shake out the information in that report so that so we can start making real investments in Black media, making real investments in early and engaging Black people on the ground and doing a two-way dialogue with Black people. So we're listening and then targeting and then mobilizing. And right now, again, the sense of urgency is higher than it ever has been post-VRA.
0: So the word that Ashley used earlier is explosive, and that's what I keep hearing, that this report that we may see in a matter of days or weeks is explosive. It is worse than we thought. It is the autopsy on what happened to the DNC in the 2024 campaign, that saw Joe Biden start out as the nominee, pass the baton to Kamala. Over billions of dollars, in fact, were raised, $2 or $3 billion were raised total. But the campaign, the party, still ended up in debt, and as you know, months ago, the Democratic Party had to borrow money. That's how bad this is. They raised billions in 2024. And less than 2 years later, the Democratic Party had to borrow money to keep its operations afloat. That's how fast they went down the rabbit hole. Where did all this money go? And so there's a lot in this report that I expect to read, anxious to see. Ashley's got the inside, look at this. And so I appreciate her coming on to share with us at least what she knows. She has, again, worked for Kamala Harris, Nancy Pelosi, Joe Biden, and Barack Obama. She knows of which she speaks, and I can assure you she's the only high-level consultant in Washington quoting Ice Cube, and I ain't mad at her. Ashley Antion, good to have you back on the program.
1: Thank you, sir. Talk to you soon.
0: More Tabby Smiley when we come forward.
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6: You are indeed. I'm glad about it. We thank Dr. Cornel West for coming through today, as he does every Monday and Thursday, top of the second hour. And his insights are worthy of being wrestled with and marinated on. Always gives me so much to think about, and so I'm grateful to Dr. West, as I'm grateful to Dr. Dua, Dr. Anhita Dua, founder and chair of Healthcare for Action, with her take on Donald Trump's cognitive state as Democrats call for him to be tested. And we'll talk about the latest drama with regard to Medicaid, at least the drama they're trying to create around Medicaid fraud. Dr. Dua, good to have you back. How are you today?
7: Oh, it's such a pleasure to be here. I'm amazing. Thank you.
6: It is an honor to have you on. And yes, you are amazing. That's why I wanted to have you back on the program. So thanks for the time. You. Let me, I raised this earlier and we talked a little bit about this in the first hour. But I've been telling the audience I'm anxious to get your take on this. So Democrats, led by Jamie Raskin, as you know, have called for the president to be tested, with regard to his cognitive state. And part of what we talked about in the first hour is the way the corporate media, indeed many of my friends, Jake Tapper at CNN and others, spend a lot of time analyzing, dissecting, talking about, writing books about Joe Biden and his cognitive state. And pardon my English, but ain't nobody got around to doing the same thing for Donald Trump. And so part of this is a critique of the way the media has not advanced this story in real time the way they did during the Biden era. And I suggested that part of that is because they're scared, they're afraid that Donald Trump may come snatch the license of their network. It's also true that executives, specifically at CNN, told Jake Tapper and Anderson and Wolf and all my friends over there, leave Donald Trump alone. But for whatever reason or reasons, we are not tracking the story. Corporate media is not tracking this story about Trump's cognitive state, and the evidence abounds that he's got some issues the same way they did with Joe Biden. Let me just frame it that way at the outset, and I will follow you. Take it away, Dr. Dua.
7: Well, you're spot on correct. They absolutely are not doing that. And there's one very clear reason. You said it, and you're totally right. It's because they're afraid. And rightfully so, to be honest with you. Mm-hmm. Because when you have governments that do not have control, you can get into a situation where you do the right thing and somebody grabs you and puts you in jail. There are many countries like that around the world. The difference between what happened with Biden and what's happening with Trump is that in Biden's case, I think it was very obvious, and I'm the first one to stand up and say, you know, I've always said from the beginning, there was clearly a cognitive decline there. it was very obvious. And there were other people that were kind of taking the reins and doing the standard government stuff. And the big question was, who's running the country? Now, in Trump's case, nobody is taking the reins and Trump is running the country. And that's the problem. So you have a person who right now is showing very clear signs of cognitive decline, disinhibition, this perseverance on things, which are classic signs of people that that have cognitive decline. It could be any reason. You know, people who take drugs behave this way. People who have dementia behave this way. People who just have general cognitive decline from aging behave this way. And what it really comes down to is an inability for that person to control their emotions. Mm-hmm. And they get very aggressive. They can get very angry or sad. And then you couple that with the fact that Donald Trump is clearly not eating right, not sleeping right, and that just makes all of these emotions even more aggressive when they come to the forefront. And this happens to hundreds of people across the country every year. You know, we've all got grandparents that say those mean things because mm-hmm. they're disinhibited. The difference between them and this is that they're not running the country.
6: Yeah, they don't have access to the nuclear codes.
7: That's it.
6: It's quite different. So let me ask this question then. How then... framing always matters to me. It's always about the way in. My big mama used to always say, you don't get the right answer if you ask the wrong question, right? So you got to frame it the right way. So because cognitive decline is real, I said earlier, each of us has to do that dance with mortality at some point. And if you live long enough, you are going to be subject to this. It's just part of the aging process. So the question is, how do we have a legitimate, if I can use that word, a legitimate conversation about cognitive decline in the aged population over and against some people thinking that politics are being played when we talk about Donald Trump's cognitive decline? Does that make sense?
7: It totally makes sense. And you know what? I'll tell you exactly what the answer to that is. How do you do that?
6: Yeah.
7: You keep it about the science. Medicine and science are not political playing fields. That's why the first time, the minute you said about Joe Biden, I'm sitting right here on the radio telling you absolutely he had cognitive decline. Everybody knows that. And it took too long for us to be able to accept that and move forward. And mm-hmm. here we are today because of that. And just because X side did it doesn't mean that it's okay for the other side to do it. And cognitive decline comes in many different forms. For example, somebody could have cognitive decline and, you know, leave the stove on accidentally and burn the house down. Mm-hmm. And somebody else can have cognitive decline and actually do something that harms them or harms other people. And in this particular case, we're kind of seeing the latter, because as you pointed out, he has access to things that, you know, he really should not have access to. And he can make very strong decisions that are affecting the world. You know, what's going on in Iran right now, the way gas prices are, all mm-hmm. these things are coming from emotional places where he's clearly not able to take in the data, understand what the consequences would be, and most importantly, listen
6: yeah.
7: to his advisors around him. The guy's just going full rogue on his own. And the way I would phrase this is actually, you know, this is not something, quote unquote, against Donald Trump.
6: Right.
7: When I look at Donald Trump, I see an elderly person who's essentially getting elder abuse. You
6: yeah.
7: can't put someone like that in that situation, not let him eat, not let him sleep, you know, force him into this situation where his life is frankly threatened. We all know that by multiple people around him. And really say, oh, it's all his fault. It's everyone else's fault. I'm saying, you know, Vance, Rubio, where are you guys? We have the 25th Amendment for a reason.
6: Mm-hmm.
7: Do something.
6: Yeah. I referenced Ronald Reagan earlier in today's program because that example comes to mind rather immediately. They didn't acknowledge until years after he's out of the White House that he had cognitive decline to the point of wrestling with Alzheimer's. They didn't acknowledge that until years later. But if you watched Reagan in the second term, you could see it. You could see it. I can see it like it's yesterday. So many times he'd be standing there with the press yelling at him, yelling questions at him, and Nancy Reagan would try to whisper to him what to say. If you were around then, you remember all that video, Nancy, you know, loving her husband, but she'd stand there and try to drop her head and whisper to him what to say. He was in cognitive decline while he was in that second term. Why do I raise that? Because we do have evidence that at least one president prior to Donald Trump was dealing with this in real time. And as you heard Dr. Duell say, we see the same evidence of in Joe Biden. So I raise that because it seems to me that there is a right to know that American citizens have about the cognitive condition of their president. So Democrats have suggested that he need to be tested. People think Democrats are playing politics with that. But where's the line between, again, people who believe that politics are being played and the right to know that we have about the cognitive state of our president?
7: I think absolutely we have the right to know, and they know that, but they're using it appropriately, so I would say, to push a political agenda, which is really, you know, around the idea that right now we can't think of the past, we can't think of the future, we just have to think about right now, which, and that is the Democrats wanting to come back into office. Mm-hmm. So I can understand where they are coming from. You know, I run a Democratic PAC, I get it, but it is wrong to do that. We need to be talking about purely the science, because a day will come, and in fact, a day has come already with Biden, where we already were in a situation where the Democrats were facing the same thing. And I think the fact of the matter is that this is not about Democrats or Republicans or any of the people at the top. This is about the American public having the right to live in a country that we pay taxes to, that takes care of us. And when you put people in office just because you want them to be political puppets and, you know, gain mass approval, and it hurts all of us, and now, of course, hurts the world because we're global leaders, that's really not right. And we have previously done surveys where we've asked the American public, look, do you care if your president is tested, you know, for cognitive decline, whether you're Republican or a Democrat? And you know what's interesting? Mm. The Republicans came out hard saying, we want to know if our president is coming through cognitive decline. And frankly, every American does. Anyone you talk to face to face will want that to be the case.
6: Yeah.
7: And I wonder if we just need to say, look, there are term limits and there are age limits. And, you know, when a person gets to be this age, it's not even about cognitive decline, like, you know, you're going completely crazy. It's not even about that. It's even the small stuff, the executive functioning. If I put my president in the seat of a fighter pilot jet, could he or she make the decisions that are necessary to be made with that quick reasoning that a fighter pilot could do? And if the answer is no, in my opinion, that person shouldn't be a president.
6: Yep. There's a YouGov poll that just came out a couple weeks ago, a YouGov poll that finds that 48% of Americans say Trump is suffering modest or significant cognitive decline. 48%, so almost half America believes that the president is in fact suffering modest or significant cognitive decline. That's real. So we ain't the only ones seeing it. It's not just Dr. Dua and Tavis Smiley. Almost half the country sees what we see, that he is suffering modest or significant cognitive decline. Hence the question about what we have a right to know. When we come forward, we'll talk about the Trump administration, speaking of Trump and Vance, announcing suspension of over $1 billion in Medicaid payments specifically to California. So now they're weaponizing Medicaid. We'll let Dr. Dua sound off on that when we come forward here on Tavis Smiley. We'll be right back.

0: 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Everyone knows Tony Masaccio.
1: Tony Masaccio here live at Corbo's. Pasta, pizza, and do not forget the cannoli. Grandma Masaccio used to say, Corbo's, they got a good cannoli.
0: For what's happening in Northeastern Ohio, check out Saturday Morning Live on Flashpoint, presented by Our Lady of the Wayside from 10 to 11 a.m. on 14.
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6: The turbulent 60s. Politicians divide, uproar, turmoil, violence in the street, rioting in our city, King, Kennedy, others assassinated, bad economy. I'm 20 years old, then in Vietnam Army, witnessed the Glenville riot. 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
7: And the top-rated African-American talk show host in the nation, according to Talkers Magazine. 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
8: Tavis Smiley, Dr. Anhita Dua, who is the founder and chair of Healthcare for Action. Always humbled and honored to have her on this program. So they play politics with everything else. Why not Medicaid? The administration announced suspension of $1.3 billion in Medicaid payments to California. This is just beyond the pale for me, Dr. Dua.
9: I know. I agree completely. I mean, I think one of the things that this particular administration is known for is just coming in with a wrecking ball without really thinking about the unintended consequences. And this is just another example, the 100th example of this behavior. Not to mention, you know, we were just talking about, like, don't bring politics into medicine, into science. This is another area, once again, bringing politics. Why? Because they're pissed with California, right? They're not happy with Newsom in the same way they weren't happy with Waltz in Minnesota. I mean, the whole logic here is, hey, we're going to hold these Medicaid payments because there's fraud going on, and we're going to stop these payments, and we're going to check out the fraud, and when California comes to the table to discuss it, then we're going to maybe consider the money again. But the problem is, of course, first of all, if you want to do fraud, then you got to do it federally, every single state, not just the blue ones you don't like. And secondly, you better make sure that the people who are not doing fraud, which is, of course, the vast majority, get their care while you're doing all this political nonsense. Because Medicare pays for dialysis centers, it pays for nursing homes, it pays for those old people who need their wounds changed, it pays for nurses, and you're just going to screw hundreds of people out of really important care that they need on a day-to-day basis.
8: Yep. When we come forward in our remaining moments with Dr. Dua, I want to give her just a few minutes here. That's all I have left anyway in this hour, to share with us what Healthcare for Action, the group that she is founder and chair of, is tracking on the healthcare front between now and November. We are having any number of conversations, of course, on this program day in and day out about the journey between now and the midterms. And I want her to give us a checklist of what they're tracking and what we ought to be paying attention to on the healthcare front, as it were, between now and the midterms. We'll do that when we come forward here on Tavis Smiley.

0: based right here in Northeast Ohio. 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
6: I want to yield the next 3 minutes, the balance of my time, to the gentlelady who's the founding chair of Healthcare for Action to give us a checklist of what we ought to be paying attention to in the lane that she runs in between now and the midterms. Dr. Dua.
7: Thank you so much. So Healthcare for Action is an organization that really focuses on electing healthcare workers and healthcare adjacent workers to office. Why? Because in this particular time period, healthcare is kind of everything. You being able to get to work safely is healthcare. You being able to, of course, get healthcare is healthcare. You being able to ensure your kids are doing all right in school is actually healthcare. It's all connected. And so we've moved away from like political stamps and moved actually to looking into who the person is who's actually running. Mm-hmm. So the things to really pay attention to is when you're looking to elect somebody, go and take a second. The next time you go to poop on the toilet, pull out your phone and really look up that person. What do they stand for? And then based on that and whether it aligns with what you need and what helps you, go ahead and vote for them. That's the kind of thing that we do at Healthcare for Action. We help bring that messaging to people so they can make good decisions, so they vote for leaders who care about them.
6: Yep. And finally here, what is your critique of this administration vis-a-vis healthcare, I should say writ large? What's your critique, and what do you hope changes on the other side of this election with regard to the direction that we're taking on healthcare in this country?
7: My biggest critique about this administration is the same for healthcare as it is for everything else, mm-hmm. that they do everything like they're doing an Instagram video.
6: Wow.
7: You cannot just look at like one little snippet of something and make a decision about things that need clinical trials. We need to make government boring again, right? It doesn't need to be a reality show. You can't be watching C-SPAN and thinking you're watching Jersey Shore. That's ridiculous. So yeah. What my critique about them is that they basically don't know anything. They see something tiny on something on the internet, and then they make it a policy. And that's a real problem. I'm hoping that with the next administration, there'll be some thought, there'll be some understanding, and some people who actually do the work to make the decisions that run our lives and make sure our healthcare is good.
6: We've had some great quotes today, some great one-liners. That happens when you have a Pulitzer Prize winner like Leonard Pitts Jr. lead you off. It happens when Cornel West shows up, and it happens when Dr. Anita Dua shows up. Make government boring again. There's a great line for the day. Dr. Dua, thank you for your work and your witness. Good to have you back on this program.
7: Thank you so much for having me.
6: More Tavis Smiley when we come forward.
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It's Isley, Jasper Isley, Caravan of Love. It is Thursday, which means at the top of the second hour, Dr. Cornel West is always with us, except when he's traveling. He's been, matter of fact, I was in the boxing gym last night, Dr. West, Terry and a couple other folks said to me, Dr. West been missing for a few weeks. I said, he has been. So I want you to know, these Negroes are tracking you when you ain't here, man. They are tracking you when you are not here. I said, yeah, Terry. I said, but he'll be on tomorrow. So I'm glad Dr. West is here, as he typically is every Monday and Thursday. And he chooses his own walk-on song, and I love that track, Caravan of Love. Give me a little bit more, Miles. Give me a little bit more of that.

0: know, Dr. West chooses once again his walk-on music every Monday and Thursday, and it sounds like you're in a love frame today, Doc. What it sounds like to me.
1: Well, I tell you though, brother, given all of this hatred coming at us, we had to be very clear about the scope and the breadth and the depth of the hatred of black people being manifest, the contempt for black people being manifest. We've got to keep our priority on the love. Mm-hmm. We got to keep our priority on loving ourselves, loving black people, loving oppressed people, so that we don't get caught or devoured by these very ugly, ugly forces that are coming at us. Now, I want to begin by saluting Brother Terry. He got the best gym in the country. Not just because Tavis is there, Brother Denzel is there, and Sister Mira and others. No, he just got the best gym for the last 20-something years. And he's got the love, and his daughter running has got the love. That's very important, though, brother. It's just like the nadir that the great Rayford Logan talked about in the 1890s, that the only thing that's going to get us out of this is that we have to sustain the wind at our back. Mm. And that's love, that's courage, that's integrity. We heard it with Brother Leonard Pitts in the wonderful dialogue that you had with him, though. You may, how do we sustain our sense of self, community, and solidarity at a moment in which this hatred is coming at us so intensely, man?
0: Yeah. It's coming at us intensely in real time. Leonard's point was that you can also see it into the distance. You can also see it, obviously, quite clearly in the past. And I want to just give you a chance to say a word about what happened 4 years ago today in Buffalo, where these precious black souls were just massacred, 10 of them. Others were injured, but that's the frame that we remain in, sadly, this contempt for black folk you were speaking of earlier, Doc.
1: That's exactly right. And keep in mind, though, brother, that kind of raw, uncut murder is just the peak of the iceberg. I know you were talking about the New York Times keeping track of the erosion of democracy and so forth. And, of course, my response in regard to black people is New York Times needs to check itself.
0: Mm.
1: When was the last time they had a major focus on mass incarceration? When was the last time they had a major focus on the chronic police brutality that's still taking place? When was the last time they had a focus on levels of poverty? 30% of black children living in poverty in the richest nation in the history of the world. If the New York Times, they said nothing about it, they need to check themselves. Don't tell me what the 12 tendencies and forces are. You can't say a mumbling word about your own racism. You feel what I mean?
0: Mm-hmm. That's why I love Dr. West. He going to keep it real every time. There is this notion that the mainstream media is, again, I prefer to call it the corporate media, has a real problem checking itself.
1: That's right.
0: Real problem checking stuff. I'm going to say this is going to get me in a little trouble, but not the first or last time. So
1: that's all right.
0: Yeah,
1: all right. We got Jesus. We got Jesus.
0: And I'm going to need him after this comment. I found myself saying to somebody the other day that the New York Times can be so slick, and I still want to talk about democratic erosion, not through their lens. That's Doc's point. We ain't got to go through their lens, their 12-point frame. We're going to look at democratic erosion when we come forward here in a moment through our lens, through a Westian lens, if I can put it that way.
1: That's what the love does.
0: Yeah.
1: That's what the love does.
0: That's
1: the
0: it.
1: Love gives you your own lens. That's right.
0: So we'll look at it through a Westian lens here in just a second. But the point I was about to make was that everybody was talking weeks ago. I didn't spend any time, frankly, talking about it. I think Connie Rice made a comment about it one day. But whatever your thoughts are about the story that the New York Times wrote about Cesar Chavez, that thing was trending everywhere. I think it's finally died down a bit, but they went in on Cesar Chavez. And as a result, sooner than right now and quicker than at once, they took his name off of everything. Now, you got a president who's a convicted felon in the White House right now, and he's continuing with business as usual, or business unusual, because that's how he shows up. But he's continuing to run his playbook. A convicted felon in the White House. But as I said, sooner than right now and quicker than at once, they took Cesar Chavez's name off everything. You will never convince me that that doesn't have something to do with the fact he's a brown man. I'm going to leave that alone, as my big mama say. We're going to leave that lay where the good Lord done flung it. He's a brown man, and that's why they went in on him so quickly. And that's not to condone anything. Don't get it twisted. It's not to condone anything that Cesar Chavez was alleged to have done. It's not the point. My point is he's a brown man, and that's why they went in on him so fast, so quick, and in a hurry. But to the New York Times, the point I'm pushing toward is that go back and look at who wrote that story. This is what Dr. West taught me years ago as one of his students. Read what's not being said. Read what's between the lines. And read who wrote the story. There were Hispanic, Latino, Chicano reporters who wrote that story for the New York Times. See, that's how slick they are, man. So they, to Doc's point, they know what they're doing. They know what they're not doing. They need to check themselves. But you push this story out, but you got these brown reporters who you hiding behind who you convince or pay to write the story. It's a whole other conversation I ain't got time to get into, but we do have a critique of the New York Times and corporate media writ large. This conversation continues with Dr. Cornel West when we come forward on Tavis Smiley.
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5: Freedom is an endless meeting. So let's get back to it with Tavis Smiley.
6: Tavis Smiley, Dr. Cornel West, who we are blessed to have on this program every Monday and Thursday, top of the second hour. And it is indeed a blessing because he gets us to see things that we otherwise might not see. And always honored and humbled. Friends, we have been for almost 40 years, and yet I'm still honored and humbled to always be in dialogue and discourse with him. So, Doc, we were talking a moment ago, for those who may have just tuned in, about this notion of democratic erosion and how we need to see it through our own lens. Now, the Times,
7: right.
6: The New York Times has its own way of tracking this particular issue, and I'm glad they're doing it. Your critique notwithstanding,
7: absolutely.
6: Yeah, your critique notwithstanding, right. About what else they ought to be doing that they ain't doing. That's another conversation.
7: but
6: I want to spend the rest of this time, these next 15 minutes here, looking at democratic erosion through our lens. And I wonder if I can pass the baton to you, just ask you to set the frame for how we, through our own lens, ought to be tracking this notion in real time in Trump 2.0, this notion of democratic erosion. You set the frame, and I'll start my interrogation thereafter.
7: Well, I begin with the biblical notion that we should look at the world through the lens of the least of these, and that means when we look at America, we should begin with precious Shaniqua, precious Jamal, precious Jasmine in the hood.
6: Mm-hmm.
7: Now, that's connected to our indigenous peoples on plantations. That's connected to our Spanish-speaking folk on barrios. That's connected to indigenous peoples in dealing with reservations. But we begin with the least of these, those who are most vulnerable. And therefore, the issues of poverty, the issues of mass incarceration, the issues of decrepit schools, the issues of unavailable health care. When we look at the American system, we see what? Corruption. We see moral decrepitude. We see spiritual sickness. And this includes many of our Black leaders and politicians.
6: Mm.
7: Given what the court has done, which is completely gut the Voting Rights Act, we must fight for the right to vote. But then we raise the question, who are we voting for? What has the Black caucus done for the Black masses? What have Black elected officials done to fundamentally affect the levels of poverty and decrepit schools and mass incarceration? Most of them, when they get in there, they don't talk about middle class. You and I couldn't get Obama to mention the word poverty.
6: Mm-hmm.
7: He couldn't mention mass incarceration until 2 weeks before his 8-year term. We looking at the world from the lens of the least of these, not just how you negotiate given the establishment and given corporate money and given the lobbyists and given the benefits.

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1: Respect the president.
2: That's right.
1: We respect the brother. We will protect the brother from all these white supremacist attacks. Indeed,
2: oh,
1: we did.
2: No doubt about it. Yeah. And we always did.
1: We were on Fox News many times, together and
2: many
1: separately,
2: times.
1: Defending Barack Obama
2: it.
1: Against these white supremacist attacks. Negroes forgot about that part. They forgot about that part. But we were there defending him. So respect, protect, and correct. The brother ain't Jesus. He ain't right about everything. He don't walk on water. And when he's wrong,
2: right.
1: when he's wrong, we're going to correct him. So that was our frame. Respect, protect, correct. Eventually, some Negroes got that, although it took them a while to get there. I ain't mad at you. But the point in raising that is simply this. There were some people in that moment, some black folk, who could not make a distinction between our critique of Barack Obama and the rights, the political rights critique of Barack Obama.
2: That's right.
1: They couldn't understand that our critique, as we would say, was rooted in love. And so they couldn't make that distinction. I raise that now because when people hear you across the country right now, and when this thing is podcasted and more people will hear it, and they hear your critique of black leadership, what is the difference between your critique of black leadership and what black conservatives or others would say about black leadership? Because whenever they want to go in on us, they point to black leaders leading major cities and all the crime and all the miseducation. So they have their critique of black leaders. How does that differ from your critique that we just heard now of black leaders? Does that make sense to you?
2: That makes a whole lot of sense. But if people can't tell the difference.
1: But they can't. That's the point. We learned that years
2: Martin
1: ago.
2: Luther King Jr. versus the legacy of Clarence Thomas, then we got a problem.
1: We got
2: you
1: a problem.
2: I mean?
1: We got a problem.
2: We got a deep problem because people are thinking they don't want to hear critique of any kind.
1: That's right.
2: And we say we'll never hold our voices. The anthem of our people is lift every voice. We'll never hold our voices when it comes to issues of morality and spirituality. If you're dropping drones in Somalia and you're killing innocent Africans, you're wrong. If you're not saying a word about poverty, you're not putting a smile on Martin's face. If you're not telling the truth about corporate America, if you're bailing out Wall Street and allowing Main Street to go under, we will speak in the name of Martin King and Fannie Lou Hamer and the best of our tradition. That's our voice. That's what respect, correct, and protect is all about. That's what the caravan of love is all about.
1: Yeah. Yeah.
2: And we're unapologetic about that. And we have to check ourselves too. Mm. Absolutely. And we have been checked on many occasions. Oh Lord. All the folk coming at us tooth and nail. We learn, we listen, but we will stand steadfast.
1: Yeah.
2: And we're not going to be pushed around by folks just call us names, though, bro.
1: Yeah.
2: And it's a matter of just morality, man. And this just extends to everybody. You know, the genocide in Gaza is really about anti-Palestinian racism. We're against anti-Jewish hatred. We're against anti-Palestinian hatred. We're against anti-Ethiopian hatred. We're against anti-Haitian hatred. That's not both sidesism at all. That's taking a moral and a spiritual stand and being consistent in having a solidarity with oppressed people. And this is fundamental.
1: Yeah.
2: I was just talking to my beloved Anahita about this in terms of the treatment of the Iranian folk. We can be critical of the gangsters in Washington, D.C. with their talking points, critical of the gangsters who are executing everyday Iranians, critical of the gangsters in Tel Aviv who are still perpetrating genocide against Palestinians. That's a moral consistency. We're putting a smile on Harriet Tubman's face, brother. That's a high standard.
1: No, it is indeed. I should mention that. It's kind of funny. We have an Anahita coming up after Dr. West, but not the Anahita he's talking about.
2: But spell with just one in.
1: That's right. That's right. She only uses one in. Your precious precious bride uses two ends. But this Anahita uses one in. She is doctor, and his wife is a doctor as well. She's a medical doctor, though. This
2: That's
1: is Dr.

0: Ani Tadua is coming up after Dr. West, but I got six more minutes. I ain't done with him yet. Let me just say this, because I'm thinking as you're talking about what I experienced on Monday, and you know this, and you were in PhD finals, people defending their dissertation, so you couldn't make it. You were missed. But Monday, I was, as the audience knows, I was away. I don't often say to people where I am. One, that ain't none of your business. But number two, I don't want to be tracked that. I don't want to be tracked that way. But I will tell you now that I'm back that I was away on Monday, because Monday was the 93rd birthday of the brother minister. And I was invited to be part of a grand celebration with a lot of other people for his 93rd NATO Day in Chicago, just outside of Chicago. And I'm still processing what he had to say that day on his 93rd birthday. And so much of what I've been thinking about, Doc, dovetails nicely what you're talking about in this conversation, which is this notion of what it means to love your people. And the suffering and the pushback and the hate that you are going to get for being in solidarity with the least of these, to quote you. And so I could ask you, as I thought to ask, not out of naivete, but I thought to ask just to give you some more room to frame this for us. I thought to ask why it is so difficult. Again, no naivete here, but why it is so difficult for people to talk about democratic erosion and to look at that or any number of other issues from the lens, from the perspective of the least of these. That's what you've laid out so brilliantly here. Of course, I know the answer to that question already, but part of it is not disconnected from the hate that you catch, the crucifixion that you're going to encounter.
1: That's right.
0: For being deeply, so madly, so unapologetically in love with black people. And the brother minister laid on that on Monday, and here you come today laying on it in a different sort of way. But these things are just I'm processing this, but I think that's the answer, though, that the reason why we don't process democratic erosion or any other issue, as I mentioned a moment ago, through the lens of the least of these, is that to be in love with black people means you're gonna catch it, Doc.
1: No doubt about it though, brother. It's going to take a whole lot of consistency, courage, and perseverance. And that includes the very folk you disagree with. Mm-hmm. I have a deep love of Minister Louis Farrakhan. It gets me in trouble. They say it's highly controversial. And I say what the disagreements I have with my brother, the love is deeper than the disagreement.
0: Mm-hmm.
1: So the disagreements can be dealt with, worked through. But at the same time, you will find us raising the voices that focus on the least of these in the black community, regardless of whatever ideology, strategy, analysis that we might disagree on.
0: Mm-hmm.
1: And this is something that it means you just have to be willing to pay that cost to be misunderstood, misconstrued, lied on, character assassination or literal assassination. That's what love is.
0: Yeah.
1: It requires tremendous weight, burden, bearing a cost, and you do it with a smile and a style precisely because, and I was blessed to call the one and only Joyce Smiley on Mother's Day and just feel her deep, deep love coming at you and all of us.
0: Mm-hmm.
1: We know the love that Joyce Smiley and Irene West and Clifton West and the others poured into us.
0: That's right. That's right.
1: And we don't exist without that love.
0: Mm-hmm.
1: And that's true for Martin, Malcolm, Farrakhan, Thurgood Marshall, who's a legal liberal who I'm highly critical of. But I know that Negro loved black people in his own way. I just got disagreements with him.
0: That's right.
1: Black caucus, they coming up now with Save the Black Caucus. Save the Black Caucus is not going to mobilize nobody. I still love those Negroes, but they haven't done that much for the black masses. I tell the truth about those Negroes, even in love.
0: Mm.
1: That's what we're talking about. And that goes right back to Terry's gym. Yeah. He's loving the folk of all different colors and religion. How come? Because Terry been shaped by the same tradition you and I have been shaped by. But that's why he got that smile on his face and that joy in his soul, too, though, man.
0: Yeah. Now, the brother minister, he closed his remarks by essentially saying that 93, that's why it's fascinating to hear him, to look at him, in his eyes that day. He had come to terms and had no regrets about his deep and abiding perennial love for black people, never mind all that he had to endure as a result of that, or has had to endure. He's still here, but that he come to terms with that. And it's got me thinking a lot about how we come to terms with whatever repercussions and consequences we suffer for being deeply and madly in love with our people. And that's why Dr. West started today with the Caravan of Love. Perfect walk-on song for this conversation. Dr. West, love you, man. I'll talk to you soon. Stay strong.
1: Love you, though, brother. Stay strong.
0: More of Tavish Smiley when we come forward.
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0: I mean, what about Georgia? Have you ever seen any such
1: Are we doing that?
2: I mean, it's a good southern name.
1: You know, I'm named after my dad. His name is George Alfred, so I'm Georgia Alfredis.
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1: Yeah.
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0: Yeah, Martin had a great sense of humor, and we often wish that people, that his masses of his followers could know him as we knew him. He had to be very serious in public, and people get the impression that, you're always serious and meditating. But Martin was just so human. That was one of the things that attracted me to him when I first met him. He was very serious about it. He says, when I get into the pulpit, when I'm preaching, he says, I'm very serious. He said, I don't play. But when he was, outside of that context, he was human and playful and very much, he could be as playful as a six-year-old child. I never shall forget the first Sunday I went to hear him preach when we were courting in Boston. My mother was visiting, and we went to the beach, and I forgot that famous beach in Boston, outside of Boston, but he went for skating, roller skating, and he had so much fun. He was just like a little child, and she had seen him preach that morning in the pulpit, and she just couldn't believe it. She says, he acts like he's about 4 years old, but he was just having so much fun, just skating and just being another human being. He loved people, and his humor was, folk humor. He could tell jokes about himself and keep you laughing for hours, and yet those people who did not know him and knew him, as a thinker and, as a leader, could never imagine him being, that way.
1: That is Coretta Scott King talking back in 1978, as I recall, in that clip. About her attraction to Dr. King, what she loved about him, who he was when you didn't see him on the camera. He was a jokester. He was a prankster. He was a funny guy. I've told the story many times. If you know this backstory, I talk about this in my book about Dr. King, about the last year of his life, Death of a King. That's the name of the text, as many of you know. In the last chapter of that book, we talk about the pillow fight that they were having like a bunch of kids the night before he was assassinated in Memphis. He and Andy and Ralph Abernathy in there fighting like kids, on jumping on beds, pillow fighting in the hotel room with the Lorraine. That's who Dr. King was. Funny guy. And you hear Coretta saying she wished people got to see more of who he was. And so that's her reflections about what made her so attractive to Dr. King. Keisha Ely and Marcus S. Mason, Dr. Marcus S. Mason, are in studio right now to talk about their production, Experiencing the Dream, MLK, the musical based on the love story of Dr. King and Coretta Scott King. Before I jump into the conversation, we started with Stevie singing Happy Birthday. It's funny because it is Stevie's birthday, so that's Stevie singing to himself. How you do that, I don't know, but Stevie singing Happy Birthday to himself. Stevie is experiencing and celebrating his 76th natal day. I ain't had a chance to call him yet. I'm going to tap into him when I get off the air today. But happy birthday once again, Stevie. We've been playing some of Stevie's catalog. You can't even touch Stevie's catalog in a three-hour show. But we've been weaving in and out of these conversations today some of the best of Stevie's catalog. But it also is the case that Keisha Ely is celebrating her birthday today. So, Keisha, who knew when we played Stevie Wonder that it was your birthday as well? So, happy birthday to you.
2: Thank you so much.
1: You doing all right?
2: Yes.
1: It's good to see you. And happy birthday again.
2: Thank you.
1: How special is that? You and Stevie the same day?
2: Same day.
1: Yeah. That's a beautiful thing.
2: Same day.
1: That is a beautiful thing. I love it. I love it. I love it. All right, let me make the most of the time that we have here. Tell me, and I'm asking this question broadly to give you some room to paint. My time is tight. But tell me, Keisha, you're the writer here. Tell me about Experiencing the Dream, MLK the musical.
2: Well, I'll mention it to you this way. Dr. Mason and I, he co-wrote. Mm-hmm. It was his idea. I was called into the project 4 years ago. He's been working on this project for 10 years, and the minute he sat me down and talked about this particular piece that he was working on, my eyes was big as quarters. Mm-hmm. I could see it all. And I began to go to work and do my studies on Dr. King and Coretta Scott King. And his dream became my dream. Mm-hmm. And I dug into the story, and we came up with a beautiful love story, a story that, first of all, it's different because it's Broadway ready. And who have ever seen Martin dance and sing and do all those things? So we humanized the both of them in musical art.
3: Yeah.
2: And it's something that we haven't seen before.
3: Yeah.
2: So the buzz is out regarding the play. Writing this piece, I learned a lot about Coretta. Not only was she an activist, she was a housewife, but she had her own career.
3: No question.
2: She was a opera singer.
3: Mm-hmm.
2: And so she never lost sight of that in their relationship.
3: Yeah. Dr. Mason, again, I started with Keisha because it's her birthday and want to give her a props.
4: Definitely.
3: At the top.
4: Perfect.
3: Give them to play Stevie, but I want to come to you right quick. Again, watching, my time is getting away from me already. Tell me why this angle. So much has been written about King. As I mentioned, I've written a book. There are tons and tons of books about King. There are documentaries. There are films. So much on him. But I love the approach you've taken about the love story between mm-hmm. he and Coretta. How did that become the lane that you wanted to run in writing all this beautiful music?
4: Well, I looked at the fact that a lot of the climate of the country right now, mm-hmm. the DEI, everything that's happening in the country is to strip away the value and the richness and the quality of what the black family have brought mm-hmm. to the mainstreams. We built this country. And so when I look back at different things like the time they took A Different World and The Cosby Show, because those were the two shows that was raising the bar mm-hmm. for how people viewed black families, I said, if we can't go back to the roots and do what's necessary to take the King family back and restore it back to a level that requires the orchestra, it requires mm-hmm. strings and violins, mm-hmm. because each one of these different instruments gave a different color to the story. And it also made them, it makes them very relevant again, because people tried to extract them from history books. Mm-hmm. They're trying to extract our history.
3: Mm-hmm.
4: And you can't do that as long as we keep it alive. It's not going
3: to
4: happen.
3: Just talk to me about the value, the meaning, the purpose of putting any black love story on stage, much less their love story.
4: Well, their love story, any love story that inquires the complexion of what our people bring together, will give the young people, the X generation, Z generation, a level of understanding that maybe they haven't had, really had. So when we were coming up, the civil rights, we had just kind of got out of civil rights
3: yeah.
4: for what we saw it to be, the water holes, the dogs biting, but it still goes on. And so I felt like this have to be told. We love their family, we love the story, mm-hmm. and we're going to do what it takes to keep their love the center focus of how we need to get our young people to view them, because it's being trying to be stricken away from the history books.
3: Yep. It's called Experiencing the Dream, MLK the Musical. More with Keisha Ely and Dr. Marcus S. Mason when we come forward here on Tavis Smile.
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1: He does indeed with Dr. Marcus S. Mason and Keisha Ely, who's celebrating her birthday today along with Stevie Wonder.
3: Yes.
1: So we are delighted to be in conversation with them for a few more minutes here about this this production called Experiencing the Dream, MLK, the musical. So, Dr. Mason, tell me, again, my time is getting tight. It always is in this last half hour. Tell me more about the music. You wrote all the music for this piece, but 26 pieces. And I see the, what do you call this book? I'm glad you brought this in.
4: This is called the Orchestrator's Book. This is what the orchestrator, when you go in to record with any symphony,
1: right.
4: This is what the engraver's mark they bring
1: right.
4: to this for the orchestrators.
1: Right.
4: So this gives every orchestrator every time signature.
1: Right.
4: Every piece is chronicled, and you can see the time signatures are different. Every
1: sure.
4: instrument that's represented.
1: Right.
4: And it's just a phenomenal thing. It took me 10 years to do this.
1: Yeah.
4: But every song I got woke me up.
1: Yeah.
4: Like 3-4 in the morning, and I would have to run to my piano and start
1: and it, yeah.
4: playing and writing.
1: Yeah.
4: And but there's one song that resonates with me more than any song in this.
1: Mm-hmm.
4: And it's the last song that Martin sings. It's called I'll Overcome My Fears.
1: Mm-hmm.
4: And there's words that he says, I'll overcome my fears. Memphis' constant call is in my ears. Then he says, Lord, let your love cover this atmosphere, because Memphis' constant call is in my ear. And the audience knows exactly what's about to happen.
1: Oh, yeah.
4: And then he says these words. These are my most prolific words. These words almost bring tears to my eyes every time I read them, because I thank God. He says, bravery calls with no name, and slavery caused unmatched pain. He says, I may never cross this road again, but somehow I'll make it to my promised land.
1: Mm.
4: And that sticks with me every single time I hear those words out of every song that's in here. I mean, because there's phenomenal pieces. But that piece right there, it just annihilates you.
1: Yeah. This audience knows, I say it all the time, I regard Dr. King as the greatest American this country's ever produced. That's my assessment. I had the honor of knowing Mrs. King. She was my friend. We spent some high-quality time together. The kids are all friends of mine. I'm grateful in my lifetime that I got to know them and to befriend them and spend some high quality time with them. But your last name is Mason. He is Dr. Marcus S. Mason. There's a King connection in that last name. you see what I'm teeing you up for. So go ahead, very quickly unpack that Mason last name vis-a-vis the King connection.
4: Well, being that Martin Luther King is being asked to come to Mason Temple, which is the headquarters in Memphis, Tennessee, of the Church of God in Christ International. That is my great-grandfather, Charles Harrison Mason.
1: Mm.
4: And so through a long line of preachers, it just so happened to be the last place that King had the mountaintop speech.
1: That's right.
4: Was at my great-grandfather's church. And I just took it personal. I said, he's a part of my legacy,
1: yeah.
4: and I'm a part of his.
1: Yeah.
4: And so my father had a dream before he died. He was a bishop in the Lord's church.
1: Mm-hmm.
4: And he said, one day God gave him a dream. He said, in this dream, King arose out of his coffin. He looked at him and pointed to my father and said, you go, and went back down, and nothing ever happened. My father said he woke up.
1: Yeah.
4: My father passed away 11 years ago this year, and it didn't even hit me that the connection that I just told my brothers and sisters, I said, I'm going to finish
1: yeah.
4: what my father, what God showed him.
1: Well, he is that Mason. Now you understand.
16: Yes.
1: When you visit Memphis and you go by the Mason Temple, you say, "Hey, I heard the great grandson, on Tavis's show." So now you know why I want him to unpack that last name, Mason.
16: Mm-hmm.
1: There's a deep connection. This is the last stop that Dr. King made. The last speech of his life was given at the Mason Temple in Memphis. Our remaining moments with Keisha and Marcus when we come forward here on Tavis Smile.
15: Why does Tavis say, when we come forward?
17: Because he's not going back.
15: And you don't have to go back either. Forward ever, backward never. More of Tavis Smiley when we come forward. Forward, forward.
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1: Tavis Smiley and Keisha. Ely and Marcus S. Mason are here. Just a few moments left for the top of the hour, and this program wraps for today. Talking about experiencing the dream, MLK the Musical. Very quickly, Keisha, tell me what you hope the takeaway is from those who come to see this love story. And I'm going to mention the performance here in L.A. This Friday if you're in Southern California. But tell me very quickly what you hope the takeaways are from people who see this
2: production. I hope that the takeaway would be that we are all united and this is the love story of all love stories. Mm-hmm. And anyone sitting in those seats will be able to take out and say, you know what? I learned something new that I didn't know before. Mm-hmm. About their love story, about the triumphs, the struggles, but yet they were committed. They weren't just committed to each other. They were committed to the cause. Yes. They were committed to the mission. Mm-hmm. And even in those difficult times, they stay committed to the mission. So I want people to leave the theater saying, I'm going to stay committed to whatever they've been called to do and whatever they've fallen in love with to stay committed to it.
1: Got 30 seconds, Marcus. What do you hope their takeaway is for the audience?
0: I hope they take away the power of our culture, the power of nonviolence, the power of the equity of the love story between Martin and Coretta King and how we're bringing it back together. We're going to bring it back. And we're going to make sure the world knows.
1: Yeah. It's called, again, Experiencing the Dream, MLK the Musical. I'm just going to put this out there. Somewhere I read, you got to call things that are not as though they
2: That's
1: were.
2: Right.
0: Yes, sir.
1: So we're going to put this out and say, this is the only way to Broadway. We're just going to claim that
0: Oh, my God.
1: We're going to claim that right now. Then at some point, we all going to head to New York and see this on Broadway. We're going to put that out there in the ether right now.
0: Let's
1: the universe.
0: Get it.
1: We're going to claim it and we're going to call it. But until it gets to Broadway, if you are in Southern California this Friday night, they're at the Greater Emmanuel Temple. That's on East Imperial Highway in Linwood. Everybody in Southern California knows where Greater Emmanuel is. But just look up Greater Emmanuel Temple. Tickets are available at MLK Event Tickets. MLK Event Tickets. So you can get tickets. It's this Friday night at 7 o'clock. They're honoring Stevie Wonder this Friday night with a special presentation. I won't tell you all the details, but it's going to be a great performance. Again, this Friday night at 7 p.m. at the Greater Emmanuel Temple, if you are here in Southern California, Experiencing the Dream, MLK the Musical. So you heard it first here on the Tavis Smiley Show. But somewhere down the road, when they hit Broadway, we're going to bring them back, and we're going to celebrate the time we had today, declaring that it was on its way to Broadway. Keisha, happy birthday. Good to have you here.
2: Thank you.
1: Dr. Mason, congratulations on an amazing piece of work. Thank you, sir.
0: Thank you, sir.
1: I'm Tavis Smiley, back here tomorrow, Lord willing, to do this all over again. Until then, thanks for tuning in. And as always, happy birthday, Stevie.
0: Happy
1: Keep the
0: birthday.
1: Faith. Keep the faith.
2: Happy birthday.
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6: It's Sybil Wilkes with what we need to know. Saturday, a massive coalition of over 160 organizations will unite for the All Roads Lead to the South National Day of Action. The demonstrations start with a prayer at Selma, Alabama's historic Edmund Pettus Bridge, before moving to a major afternoon rally at the Alabama State Capitol in Montgomery. This mobilization aims to safeguard minority voting power following recent Supreme Court rulings that have triggered a wave of controversial redistricting across the country. President Trump stated this week that the personal financial struggles of everyday Americans are not a factor in his ongoing negotiations with Iranian leadership. Speaking before his trip to China this week, the president insisted that preventing Iran from obtaining a nuclear weapon remains his absolute priority above all economic concerns. I'm Sybil Wilkes, be informed.
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26: All right, we ready? It's Friday, May the 15th. You know what time it is. It's Al Sharpton's time. And for the next 3 hours, it's time to put aside all pretenses, deception, denial, or fronting. The time has come to keep it real on Keeping It Real with Reverend Al Sharpton. A very good afternoon to you all across the country. And good morning to our West Coast listeners. Welcome to those listening on Sirius XM, Channel 126, The Urban View, where talk is power and becomes action. I'm coming to you live from our National Action Network corporate headquarters in New York. And you can join this conversation as Exhale Friday. Whatever's on your mind, whatever's in your heart, all you have to do is call us at 1-877-532-5797, 1-877 532-5797, or you can go on our message board at www.nationalactionnetwork.net, www.nationalactionnetwork.net. And people already on the message board, Demetrius Jones saying, Reverend Al, please make no mistake about it. Trump flew to China for only one reason, to grift. He took his billionaire buddies with him. Yeah, I think you might be right. In fact, I share the same view. And I see Makoko from Moses says, hello, Reverend Sharpton, I'm from Kenya in Africa. All right. Glad to have you on. Deborah Fleming says, hi, Reverend Al. This is Deborah from North Carolina. I'd like for you to have Stephen A. Smith and Marjorie Taylor Greene on your show. I'd have both of them if they'd come on. Let me tell you, Deborah, I had Byron Daniels, who obviously is someone I disagree with. He's a MAGA guy. Had him on my TV show. And I asked him the hard questions. And he tried to, you know, do what he did. You can pull it up online. And I had Vivek Ramaswamy on. My problem is I can't get some of these people that's been on the other side on. I invite anybody. I'm on. You got to remember, Politics Nation is going to be 15 years old in August. First 4 years, I was on five nights a week. Then I went to weekends. On weekends, there's 52 weeks in a year. That's 104 shows that I do every year. 104. Talk, interview, whatever it is, anybody. Because I got 104 hours of national television. And I thank God for it and the people like you, because no other civil rights leader before me ever had that amount of time for that long. So I'm not trying to just put people on that agree with me. I want people on that disagree because I want them to have an opportunity to lay out whatever it is, and I want to be able to respond.
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26: I ain't looking for a camera. I have camera every week. And that's when I'm not doing Morning Joe or Nicole Wallace or Ari Melvin. In fact, I'm doing Nicole Wallace today when I get off. So I'm on the air 3 or 4 times a week, 300 or 400 times a year. So I'm not searching a camera. God bless me with that. I'm not searching radio time. I got that. I'm searching for what we going to do with all this media to energize people and get people straight. So when people tell you anything else, now you can tell them, well, Red Mal just out there for a camera. Well, tell him, no, he already got a camera. He's on twice a week and 2 or 3 other shows a week, 104 shows minimum. Say you disagree with him. Say you don't like him. But you can't say that. And I'm saying all that to say, and I responded to the text, is that we find in black community that we'll look for the most petty excuse to be divided. And I think that it is very, very telling when people want to do that. So that's why I invite people like Byron on the show. And I'm going to see if he'll come back. I asked him again. He's running for governor. He's a member of Congress. He's a MAGA black. I'd invite Stephen Smith. I've had Republican Congress people. Now, what I won't invite before y'all get too far is people that have not established a standing or following in the right wing or MAGA. I'm not going to invite somebody that just writes on my message board and say, I don't agree with you, put me on the show. I'm not doing that. I don't do it on people that do agree. I do have standards that I'm going to have for my viewers. So anybody talking about, well, you don't let me on, I got a different opinion, because you don't have a following and you don't represent nobody but yourself. Now, you can call on the radio station, but I'm not going to put you on my TV show. Let's be serious. But it also shows you some people is all about the attention. Lot to talk about today. That message got me off on that tangent. But, hey, I'm sorry. Trump, the president, wrapped up his China trip with very, very few wins. It's almost mind-boggling that we paid that much attention to him, that they really didn't do anything. It ended with, you know, they were kind of warm to each other, but without any clear wins for the United States. The Iran war is still going on.

0: The Strait of Hormuz is still closed. There's been no, the biggest flashpoint remains the biggest flashpoint, that is the U.S. dealing with Taiwan. There was no real report on what they're going to do collectively or separately about Zelensky and Ukraine. So I agree with one of the people that wrote on the message board. It must have been about business because he took Tim Cook and he took Elon Musk and he took Schwarzman, these business guys, because in terms of public policy, global policy, nothing happened. I mean, zero. And of course, the domestic problem is that they're doing everything they can, Louisiana, Mississippi, Florida, Alabama, to go through this redistricting, because now he is concerned. And I might be putting it lightly, that he may lose the Congress, which means he'd be then checkmated in everything he did. Now, there are seven reasons. 1, 2, 3, 4, 5, 6, 7. Seven reasons. The midterms will be the most dramatic and dangerous ever. One, Trump's fear of losing Congress. The article says, this is, I'm reading an article, says that Trump knows losing the House or Senate allow Congress to be a real check and balance on his administration. Two, gerrymandering and redistricting battles. There was warns against aggressive redistricting. It has created safe seats, deepening polarization. Let me finish this on the other side of the break, because it's very interesting. You need to understand what we're looking at. Let's take a break. We'll be right back. Keeping it real. Keeping it real. Exhale Friday. Shopping. Be right back.
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0: host. Keep it real. Reverend Al Sharpton, Exhale Friday. And this, we're in the middle of some very serious times on May 15, 2026. So you ought to be serious about it. I was getting ready to, now I rarely just read somebody else's material, but our senior producer, Fatima Muhammad, sent me this, and it kind of caught my eye. There's an article written in the Hill.com, which is a Washington, D.C., pretty centrist to right wing. And it says 7 reasons the midterms will be the most dramatic and dangerous ever. This is the Hill now. This is not the Washington Formative Black Paper. This is not a progressive paper. It says number one, Trump fear of losing Congress. Trump knows losing the House and the Senate or the Senate will allow Congress to become a real check and balance on his administration. That's got him up at night. Gerrymandering and redistricting battles. The writer of the article is saying, well, that could create safe seats, deepen polarization, and could make many voters feel the election was rigged before Election Day even arrived. 3, they said concerns over authoritarian election. The article points to Trump's election integrity army, language and comments about doing anything necessary to ensure honest elections as raising concerns about voter intimidation. And that's why I've started these National Action Network voter brigades. We're starting now because you've got to have a counterbalance at the polls with this so-called integrity army. We need to be there armed with cameras to take pictures and to keep people calm and tell people to go ahead and vote. We're not there to fight. We're there to end the fights. And I think that's what the election integrity army may be there for. Number 4 is possible historic midterm turnout. The writer of this article argues high voter turnout could increase tension, especially in Democratic areas where intimidation concerns may be the strongest. 5 is economic pain and consumer anger. In the piece, the writer says voters are frustrated over gas, grocery, health insurance, utilities, and affordability. And that's real, across the board. AI misinformation, fake AI-generated ads and targeted misinformation could confuse voters and influence closer races. That's why I'm really on these AI companies that they've got to work with us to deal with educating AI on a community basis in our churches and our community centers, having workshops so people will know how to use AI and how to discount false AI. That's a need. I'm not for regulating or deregulating. I want them to fund basic training on AI like they're doing with the teachers. And number 7, the voter feeling powerless and distrustful. And that is real. And I was surprised when Fatim sent it to me because this is not a left wing or even liberal. I think I'm being kind saying centrist paper is saying what this whole situation is facing. So we have the midterms on us. We have what is going on with redistricting all over the South. And Governor Andy Beshear, who's going to be on Politics Nation on Sunday, he's governor of Kentucky. Many think he's going to run for president. And he says racism, quote, I'm quoting him now, racism still exists in America as the South draws black voters out of power. And Beshear came out and said that. I want to know where the other potential presidential candidates are. Call it straight out. He said, wait a minute, this is still racism. And I'm a Southern white from Kentucky. I thought that was very interesting. And you that came to the National Action Network convention, Beshear was one of the 10 potential candidates for presidents that came. And lastly, the Senate adopted a resolution to withhold their own pay during government shutdown. That should have been done a long time ago, in my opinion. So, a lot to talk about today. I think that going back to the first thing I said, this whole trip to China at a huge government expense, it did two things. It exposed how callous, insensitive, and how arrogantly removed he is from his own constituents. When he's saying on his way to the plane that I don't think about the affordability of the average American. I don't think about their finance. I don't think about that. That's a quote. And if the Democrats have any political sense at all, they'll make that a commercial and run that. And the second thing is he took all these billionaires, came back empty-handed. Strait of Hormuz is still closed. There's no commitment on stopping arms going to Iran or anywhere else. So the objective of the trip must have been to do some business with for them billionaires, to get them to deal with technology, sales, and all of that. Because other than that, what was the point? Adam Smith says, ABC, Adam Smith on our on our message board says, ABC News reporting that Trump told Xi Jinping that he doesn't need favors from China to help with Iran. Well, then, what I think that it is, in my opinion, crazy. Olivia Taylor saying, good afternoon, Reverend Sharpton and family. Keeping it real, MB Squad, early voting in Georgia ends today. Print your sample ballot. Yes, and Keisha Lance Bottoms, who is the Republican candidate, I'm sorry, the Democratic candidate for governor to face the Republican candidate because term limits has camped out. She's ahead in the polls. We'll see what the results are. She'll be on Politics Nation tomorrow night, Keisha Lance Bottoms. So let me say, while I'm saying that, watch Politics Nation with Al Sharpton live at 5 p.m. both tomorrow, Saturday, and Sunday. Tomorrow, as I said, we have Keisha Lance Bottoms, who appears that she will probably be the Democratic nominee in Georgia. I'm going to talk to her about her race, but also about their gerrymandering all over, including Georgia. I'm going to also have on Dennis, David Dennis and Bosley Gilchrist about the original Freedom Riders. This their 65th anniversary. They are the ones that didn't get the headlines, but they were the ones that did interstate travel, got beaten, some killed. Breaking the grip of apartheid in America. I'm going to have one of the original Freedom Riders on tomorrow night. And certainly, as I said, Keisha Lance Bottoms and others on the show. Then Sunday among my guests is I'm going to have, of course, Governor Beshear, as I said, of Kentucky. And I'm going to have the State Representative Gina Hinosa, and she's the latest in the Texas race for governor. And that's going to be interesting. The Senate race we know is going to be interesting. The governor's race there's a governor's race in Texas. I want her on the record on what she's saying about them drawing these lines in Texas and all across the South. These are just some of the guests I'm going to have this weekend. Make sure you watch Politics Nation with Al Sharpton live at 5 p.m. Eastern Time. And of course, I really, I've been on the phone to get these heavyweights on. Let's take a break. We'll take a break and be right back. It is Exhale Friday. I'm going to the phones, 1-877-532-5797. Sharpton. Keeping it real.
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0: your host, Reverend Al Sharpton. It's Exhale Friday, whatever's on your mind, whatever's in your heart. And Akeem Smith is on the message board. St. Reverend Sharpton, Clarence Carter, stroking past away. Yeah, Clarence Carter was a great artist. And I should have mentioned it. I didn't know him well. I think I met him once or twice, but I really enjoyed his music. Thank you, Akeem, for giving us that. James Thomas says, I'm not surprised Bernie Sanders said that he does not support reparations. He said it at the 2019 NAN convention, yet people follow him blindly as he criticized Vice President Harris and other Democrats. Olivia Taylor said it. Well, I can say this. I've dealt with Bernie Sanders. He's a likable guy. We agree on some things. He did say, though, in 2019, NAN, he would not support reparations. He did say that. And he was critical of Kamala Harris. That is true. And I'm waiting for him to come out strong on this voting rights thing. I keep saying, and I know it gets some of y'all annoyed, but I keep saying, when we call people progressive, progressive for who? Progressive to me means it's going to make progress for me and my community and my family. You can't tell me you're progressive and it's progressive for you and that you're against the old guard, your community, because you want something for you and your community and you don't care about mine. Let's go to the phones. This is Exhale Friday. I said the shows and who's going to be on this weekend, and I'll repeat them again in a little while. But I also want you to know I will be at the Saturday Action Rally in Harlem in the morning. I'll be there 9 a.m. until 11 a.m. at the historic Mother AME Zion Church. It's our Saturday Action Rally. And it's on 137th between Lenox and 7th. You in the tri-state area or visiting, you should be at the rally in the morning. You that are not in the area, you can watch it live on Impact Television. 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And you can watch it live on YouTube/NAN. So you don't have to be in New York to be in the rally, but if you're here, we'll be there another couple of weeks. They are working diligently on the new headquarters we're buying. Many of you have contributed. One of our national board members, the commissioner down in Houston, Texas, is on the national board, and Rodney Ellis came by the office. He's in town for his son's graduation. And he came by the office and went and saw the new headquarters, how they building it up, and he donated $25,000. I'm asking 100,000 people to give $500. He gave $25,000 today. He says we must have a movement-owned headquarters in Harlem. And he put his money where his mouth is. I hope a lot of other people go right online to nationalactionnetwork.net and do what they can. All right, let's go to the phones. I'm so happy to end the week with my first call of my dear friend from Chicago, Illinois, the beloved Miss Eunice. Miss Eunice, you're keeping it real with Al Sharpton.
1: Good afternoon, Rev. It's been a change of plans, so I get a chance to talk to you again today.
0: I'm
1: and you
0: glad
1: know, I was
0: about
1: thinking,
0: that.
1: Thank you. I think this AI is dangerous if used in the wrong way, because some of that stuff you look at it, you really think it's real when it's not.
0: Right. That's right.
1: Yes. Yes. And you know, Rev, Cash Patel went on a vacation to Hawaii, and it included a VIP snorkeling event at the Pearl Harbor Memorial. That was supposed to be sacred grounds, isn't it?
0: It is supposed to be. Yeah, I read that this morning. He ordered a snorkel, VIP snorkel at that.
1: Yes. And what's Yeah,
0: I mean,
1: what's wrong with this?
0: I thought, Ms. Eunice, that the FBI investigated people doing stuff like that, not the director himself was doing stuff like that.
1: Yeah, and Rab, I just can't understand what's wrong with this guy. And he went to celebrate for the Olympics, Olympic team, and it was ridiculous the way he conducted himself, and not to mention the money that was spent. This guy is totally unfit. And you know, also, there is a 9-hour prayer vigil on the mall coming up Sunday. I wonder if Paula White has a hand in this. She's supposed to be a minister and a hypocrite, in my opinion, the things that she teaches. And this administration is doing some ungodly thing, taking away food assistance, housing, insurance, and on. And things are really out of control. And the people are going to have to coalesce for the cause and put our differences aside and save democracy. Trump has told us he don't care, so what more do you need? We need to get to work and vote, vote, vote. And do you ever have the occasion to talk to Maxine Waters?
0: Yeah. Oh, yeah.
1: Oh, you do? Okay. I just wanted to know. And thank you so much for taking my call, and you have a great afternoon, and say hello to the family for me.
0: All right, thank you, and thank you. It's always good to hear your voice on Mondays and Fridays. Let me off the message board. James Thomas is saying, where's Doge on the VIP snorkel gate, Rev? That's a good one. That's a good one, James. Trish is saying, thank you, Reverend Al, for having Texas Democratic Governor, Democratic Governor candidate here, Nojosa, on this Sunday, because I haven't seen or heard anything from her since she got in the race. Well, I'm going to have her on the show Sunday, and I'm going to see what she got to say. That's why I say I work these phones myself to get people on that we've not heard from. Let's go to David in Maryland. David.
2: Yes, and thank you, Reverend, for taking my call. I've just got a couple of questions. As President Trump comes back home, what's going to happen to the blockade? All those ships we got over there picking up massive amounts of money every day to maintain. What's going to happen to the blockade? And what is going to happen to all those ships sitting out there waiting to go through the straits? I understand. I went online that Iran is letting certain ships come through to keep fueling them. They're burning hydrocarbons. We burning hydrocarbons like crazy. People are getting sick. He's talking about the 18 cents tax reduction. I mean, where are the American people benefiting from all of that? And if you could ask some of those people these questions, I appreciate it. Thank you.
0: I definitely will. Thank you for your call. I definitely will have those questions asked, because I don't know the answer, and it makes no sense. All this hoopla, all this money. Can you imagine the money they spent just on these Chinese trip while people's gas is going up from $4.50 up and all kinds of stuff? Yeah, I definitely will be raising those questions as I had everybody on this weekend. Still Bill in Cincinnati, the buzz. You're keeping it real with Al Sharpton.
3: This is the day the Lord has made, and I will rejoice and be glad in it. Good afternoon, Reverend.
0: Good afternoon.
3: I would like to send a condolence to the family of Clarence Carter.
0: Yeah.
3: I've been requesting the song Slip Away to me, which is one of his best songs, I think. You know, it's definitely a loss. And a loss of an opportunity to meet such a great artist. And I want to send a shout out to Lincoln Webb, Terrence Howard, and the staff of WBBZ The Buzz, to who I listen to this excellent show, and to your daughter Dominique, who hosted the show Monday, who I missed being able to talk to, but I listened to the show. And she is your right arm person in crime, Reverend. So I know you got a lot of calls, so I'm just going to send off. Thank you very much for the opportunity. Bye.
0: Bye-bye. Thank you for your call, as always. Yeah, I think that it is imperative that, you know, we deal with these issues, and we deal with them forthrightly. And that's why talk radio in our community is so important. And that's why when they began peeling away talk radio, I said, no, thank God for Kathy Hughes and Alfred Liggins. I'll keep my show. They said, you'll do it 3 hours a day, 5 days a week, and 1 hour on Sunday morning on the FM? Yes. Because the way we were able to energize our community to renew the Voting Rights Act and put the pressure on during the late 70s and the 80s, when I started coming of age in the 90s, is we had talk radio. We could talk to our people. There are very few talk radio shows now. Even less talk shows on television. I try to do both because I try to get the information out there and the debate out there. Otherwise, our people are going to be ill-informed or uninformed because the right wing has saturated the cable television market and radio. We cannot let that happen. They're now going heavy in the podcast. We're going to do that too. Information is power. If you have the wrong information, you will have the wrong conclusion headed to the wrong destination. So they will tell you something is important or something isn't. I remember the adjectives that they use, you need to be well. They will say the influential so-and-so said this about Donald Trump and he's black. But the controversial Reverend Al Sharpton said this about it. Well, who decides who's influential and who decides who's controversial? The person with the mic. And that's why we got to keep these shows going. Let's take a break. We'll be right back. Keeping it real. Keeping it real. Keeping it real. Exhale Friday. Be right back. Keep it real.
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12: 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Gary McNamara and Eric Hurley talk about everything from politics to social issues and news of the day. 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
13: All across America, we are Red Eye Radio. He is Eric Hurley and I'm Gary McNamara. Good morning.
14: Hello.
13: Man, just the headline.
14: Yeah.
13: The headlines are just themselves. And these are legitimate headlines.
14: Right.
13: Okay,
14: yeah,
13: this is not the Babylon Bee.
14: Yeah.
13: You didn't earn that. AOC's unintentional confession. Well, she cannot earn $1 billion because she is useless.
14: Yeah, I've said that a few times since she made that comment. She can't earn $1 billion.
13: Right. She can. So she can't earn $1 billion. So yeah. She believes nobody else can.
14: Right.
13: But then this one. Democrats still willing to consider candidates without Nazi tattoos.
14: Yeah. Right. still willing to consider them. Oh my gosh. Oh, I love it. My gosh. You know, this is the thing. At one point in my life, I remember when my dad retired from the military. He went on to have a second career, truck driving. But when he retired from the military, I thought, oh, man, this would be great. My brother-in-law retired as a major from the Air Force after 20 years, and he was like 40, 42, somewhere there. And I thought, oh, man, that'd be great. Of course, he went on to a second career, too. And I thought to myself, you know, back then at those times, oh, man. Retire. Oh, be great. I can't. Because of the headlines you just brought, it would be impossible. The torment I would go through. Because what am I going to do? Give up my smartphone? That can't happen. I need my smartphone. Have to go back to a flip phone so I can't see anything. Just have to put blinders on like the Democrats do. Was it Maureen Dowd that said that? Her friends all draw the curtains and close the blinds and shut the doors when there's, and turn the TV off when there's bad news about Democrats.
13: Mm-hmm.
14: Yeah, I'd have to pretty much exclude myself from everything. It would drive me nuts.
13: Well, I guess this means that both AOC and then Tom Simkowski, if you remember Tom Simkowski, the character from Office Space.
14: Yeah.
13: Remember when the Bobs are in there and they go, what about this Tom Simkowski? He's useless.
14: Yeah.
13: But that's so funny. And then this got to me because This is like we're doing a classic rock show today. Let's play the oldies but goodies.
14: Yes.
13: I'm like, wow, here we go.
14: And there are so many.
13: Here's this. Ready for this headline?
14: What do you got?
13: Rage Against the Machines. Tom Morello faces backlash after singing at New York City ICE protest rally.
14: Wow. Singing, huh?
13: Remember, they are actually, when you break it down, as we said years ago, I mean, we're going back, what, 20 years ago?
14: Yeah, probably.
13: When Rage Against the Machine and Green Day, was that Bush? That was Bush, I think.
14: I thought Clinton, but go ahead.
13: And we said, wait a minute. They're, you know, him and Zach DeLaRocca, they're freaking Marxists.
14: Yeah.
13: They're rage for the machine.
14: Yeah.
13: They don't believe in freedom. They don't believe in independence. They don't believe in the rule of law in a democracy.
14: Right. Were you saying Bush 41? Because it might have been Bush 4. I think for Green Day, it was Bush 41. I think. Yeah, no. No.
13: Because they didn't have their first... Their first album, their only good album.
14: It was before I moved here.
13: It was 94, 95?
14: Yeah.
13: Yeah.
14: Yeah, somewhere in there. Yeah. Yeah, it would have been. Yeah. Okay.
13: But Rage for the Machine. I mean, that's the, you know, that, and I think that was really when we started saying that. And I can't remember when I started saying Rage for the Machine. They're not Rage Against the Machine. They're Rage for the Machine.
14: Mm-hmm.
13: Because you cannot be a socialist Marxist and talk about the independence and the rights of the individual. Because the whole concept of that is that you are controlled by the state.
14: Right.
13: And when I look back at it, it's like, oh, okay, they were actually the leaders of projection, accusing the other side what they actually are, and mm-hmm. identifying themselves as what they actually are not.
14: Yeah. Yeah.
13: But as we've always said, if you're a Marxist socialist, you have to lie about everything. But it was funny because some of the comments, Fox has a story of the comments after he spoke, and he said the Trump administration is the authoritarian clown show and called for a mass movement of peaceful anti-fascist crime fighters. Now, he's using the term fascist now. It's like apparently he's taken such a long vacation that he hasn't realized the fascist label has been used up already.
14: Yeah, right. Yeah.
13: That was used up a couple of years ago.
14: Yeah.
13: Some of the responses Fox has here. Performs, being the apt word here, like a commie circus clown. Low-life Tom Morello wants Americans to be murdered by illegal aliens and trillions wasted on them. F this guy. Hmm. There it is. So now he's raging for the machine.
14: Yeah.
13: He pretended to rage against. Does he even know that? Well, to that person, welcome to what we've been saying for a couple of decades.
14: He's never known that.
13: they don't know.
14: No. They're not talking about freedom from the machine. They're talking about everybody getting in line with the machine.
13: With the machine, exactly. Where the rule of law, if you don't believe in the rule of law in a constitutional republic, in a democracy, under the umbrella of democracy,
14: mm-hmm.
13: then you're the fascist.
14: Right. Yep.
13: And we said that about...
14: You want chaos.
13: Look, we're so old, we remember... when Antifa was anti-fa.
14: Mm-hmm.
13: Remember that when they first came out? Because we had talked about them a long time before they ever hit it. And we're like calling them anti-fa because anti-fascist. And it's like Antifa. We're like, you can't even pronounce it right. It's you're almost like the Democrats in Virginia who can't even spell.
14: Yeah.
13: You saw that, right?
14: Yeah. Yeah.
13: In the briefs.
14: Yeah.
13: Couldn't spell senator right.
14: Right.
13: And then they they had it labeled for the wrong court. You know, they just can't get it. This is all the redistricting stuff.
14: Right.
13: And their appeal on it. And it's like, wow.
14: Yeah. And it's lawyers and legal experts preparing those briefs.
13: I know. Yeah. Well, what comes with far left liberalism is also complete and total incompetence.
14: Well, this is why they believe it's impossible to become a billionaire. Because from their useless perspective of being absolutely highly underqualified for anything, they can't. There's no way in the world. It won't happen. It ain't going to happen.
13: But the one thing that I loved was all you have to do as a Democrat right now is make noise and say the stupidest things like AOC did this week. Yeah. And she's risen to the top now of the Democrats for 2028 in the latest poll. You saw that, right?
14: And all you have to do is ask her if she's going to run. And then she gets in this rock star mode. I want to change our country. This is how easily the Democratic Party's rank and file is swayed by that BS.
13: Yeah, yeah.
14: That's absolute garbage.
13: I saw that yesterday.
14: Please, by the way, make it happen. I want that debate stage to happen all day long.
13: I burst out laughing when I saw that one, and I said, typical. Because remember, what she said, the two things, a billionaire, and what was the other thing she said? It was the one that you can't be a billionaire.
14: And there
13: was another thing she said last week.
14: I forgot what the other one was.
13: It was just stupid.
14: Yeah.
13: And it was conservatives that promoted the daylights out of it. Mm-hmm. It wasn't liberals.
14: Right.
13: So conservatives would go, this is the most idiotic thing you can possibly imagine, what AOC said here. This is idiotic. It's moronic. It's the intelligence of a first grader. I'm sorry, I'm insulting first graders here. Mm-hmm. I mean, that's how... Because there's just jokes about it. It's mocked left and right to anybody that has any type of critical thinking skills at all. She rises right to the top of the Democrat polls for 2028 in the latest poll.
14: Yeah. Yep.
13: That's because it doesn't matter whether it's the truth. It doesn't matter whether it doesn't make any sense at all. It doesn't matter whether there are any dots that are connected. It's just if you say the other side is evil and you say it loud enough and the other side mocks you on it because it's so ridiculous that they go, that must be the key. That's how we're going to win. So let's go for her now.
14: Yeah. Yeah.
13: She's the kind of radical that we need that is completely and totally clueless as to how the world actually works.
14: That's exactly it.
13: But that's where the party is now.
14: That's exactly who they are.
13: Well, I mean, you think about it. One of the perfect examples is the governor's race in California.
14: Mm-hmm.
13: And, you know, you look at it and it's obvious. These are all the people that have been a part of running California. They all sit there and say there's these horrible problems that they created. And so they created the problem and then they claim that everything they've done is the right thing, but if you put them into power, they're going to solve the problem by doing the right thing that got California to the point of where they are now that everybody's complaining with. You can't make this crap up.
14: No, that's, I mean, and that's it. Who's going to fix what we've done?
13: Right.
14: Well, we'll tell you what we're going to do. More of the same. Yay!
13: It's just, I mean, it's bizarre.
14: Swalwell dated a spy, and it was known he was called the Snapchat King on Capitol Hill. Yet, up until everything fell out,

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10: We are Red Eye Radio. He is Eric Carlin. I'm Gary McNamara. Coming up following the bottom of the hour, we will get coming up here in a little bit. We'll get to the inflation numbers and the latest polling out there. And we know it's a long time away.
11: Mm-hmm.
10: And we know polls tend to not be accurate. But when you compare the Atlas Intel poll, which was the most accurate pollster for the presidential election in 2024. And in 2020, and they show a completely different scenario, both on the Republican and the Democrat side, and we'll make this comparison of it, someone's methodology is way off.
11: Yeah.
10: Because, for example, for the, you look at the, let me just see here, the Harvard-Harris poll, the Republican poll, there is a difference of 45 points.
11: Wow.
10: Now, does that show the indecisiveness of the electorate this far out?
11: Could be.
10: Yeah, well, it's interesting. We'll get to that coming up next.

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11: All right. 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
13: Polls are always fun. A year and a half out.
11: Oh, they're most fun right now.
14: Yeah, they're so much fun.
11: Nate Bargatze is leading in Tennessee, and he's not even running.
13: here we go. All right. If you look, we'll go back to April 28th when there were the Harvard-Harris poll was done.
11: Mm-hmm.
13: Okay.
11: Yeah.
13: And for example, Harris led. She had 50%. This is for the Democratic nomination. She was at 50. Newsom was at 22. Buttigieg and AOC at 8. Shapiro and Kelly at 9. Pritzker at 6. All right. Mm-hmm. Harris was up 28 points.
11: Yeah.
13: All right.
11: Yeah.
13: On the other side, the Harvard-Harris poll, Vance 48. Trump Jr. 18. Rubio 16. DeSantis, 9. Robert Kennedy Jr. and Tucker Carlson. Ted Cruz, Ramaswamy, Youngkin, and Governor Kemp at 4. Tucker Carlson with 4. So that was on April 28th.
11: Okay.
13: All right.
11: By the way, if Pritzker ever makes the debate stage in the primaries in 28, he's immediately going to be booed off because he's a multi-billionaire.
13: That's
11: so
13: right.
11: He's can't
13: a billionaire.
11: Stay.
13: Right. He's evil.
11: Right.
13: We don't have to say that Pritzker and Steyer are crooks.
11: No, the left will do all that.
13: Right.
11: Yeah. And this has nothing to do with his weight when it comes to Pritzker.
13: No.
11: So you guys quit saying that because that's wrong.
13: Yes.
11: It's about his net worth.
13: Right.
11: Not his net worth.
13: Do not assume that because he made.
11: So quit saying it.
13: Just don't assume because he's packed on a few pounds,
11: right?
13: That you know, because he's a crook as a billionaire,
11: yeah,
13: that means
11: more than his fair share or something like
13: right,
11: that.
13: Right? That he practices.
11: Stop that.
13: That he practices gluttony. That's
11: just stop those
13: right.
11: rumors now. The
13: right.
11: camera adds 300 pounds.
13: Yes.
11: So stop it.
13: So we go to May 11th. All right.
11: Okay.
13: Monday, May 11th. Earlier this week, the Financial Times. Harris up 22. She has 38, Newsom 16, Buttigieg and AOC at 9. Okay?
11: Okay.
13: On the Republican side, Vance up by 25. He's got 40, Rubio 14, Trump Jr. 15, DeSantis 8. All right?
14: Okay.
13: Tucker Carlson 2. Cruz has 3, so Cruz is beating Tucker Carlson.
14: Barely.
13: So now we go to Tuesday of this, yesterday, all right?
14: Yeah.
13: Now, this poll was done till the 7th, so really, if you think about it, this was from the 4th till the 7th, so the majority of this, it really hadn't settled in. I don't think it was out yet, because that would have been, 6 days ago, the end of the poll.
14: Yeah. By the way, I have 0. That means I'm only 3 points behind Ted Cruz. That's weird.
13: Well, but the point is, if it was 6 days old, the billionaire stuff from AOC wasn't out yet.
14: Yeah. Yeah, true.
13: But in the Atlas Intel poll from they came out yesterday, but it was done the 4th through the 7th.
14: Okay. All right.
13: Now remember, Atlas Intel, the most accurate pollster of the presidential election.
14: Mm-hmm. Number one with a bullet. Yeah.
13: Number one with a bullet.
14: Yeah.
13: By the way, people might think we're violent or
14: that's a radio thing.
13: Or we're just very, very, very, very, very old school radio.
14: Yeah, exactly. Either way, it would be wrong.
13: Yes, exactly. But Atlas Intel, the most accurate pollster for the presidential election.
14: Yeah.
13: The last two elections.
14: Right.
13: Has AOC in the lead for the Democrat side.
14: Mm-hmm.
13: With 26, Buttigieg 22, Newsom 21, Harris 13. So if you want to look at it from the Harvard Harris poll just a few weeks ago, where she had 50.
14: Yeah.
13: She's lost a significant portion of that. She's lost 37 points now. Has she lost 37 points, or is the methodology of one of these pollsters completely bogus, or even in a random survey this far out, people really have not made a decision of who they want? All right, so you have, but AOC with 26, Newsom 21, Harris 13.
15: Yeah.
13: Everybody else had 2 or 0. That was it. You basically had AOC, Buttigieg, Newsom, and Harris. Now, on the Republican side, now this is mind-boggling because no one saw this one coming. Rubio leads with 45. Vance has 30. DeSantis, 11. Trump Jr., 0.
14: Wow.
13: And I know someone's asking me, I know what you're asking. All right, guys, explain it. I can't explain it.
14: I don't know. I don't know. It's now, early. That's the only thing I can say.
13: Now, I will say this. The one thing that I think, I don't know how to read the Democrat side, because I can't, we can tell you that the things that they believe are insane and explain why they're insane.
14: Yeah.
13: I can't explain to you what's going through their brains in the polling and why AOC would be leading. You know, I just can't. Now, I can for the Republican side. You know, if the Atlas Intel is more accurate, and remember, we're so far out that, again, I think what it may give you an indication is people are, and we talked about this the other day, Republicans are extremely pleased with how Rubio explains what the president is doing.
14: Yeah. Yeah.
13: And he has a way of debating on the national stage, which DeSantis doesn't have. People like DeSantis, but he's the governor of Florida. He's not out there every day.
14: Right.
13: Rubio's out there every day. You see Rubio a lot more than you see Vance.
14: Mm-hmm.
13: And the fact that, you know, Trump hasn't jumped in, and we know that Rubio has said that he's not, you know, he won't run against Vance. We'll see what happens in the long run in that one. I really believe that Republicans, because I know I talk to Republicans all the time and they roll their eyes. They agree with what so much of Trump is doing, but they're like, my God, he can't explain even what he's doing at times. Mm-hmm. I get that from Republicans all the time. Rubio, instantaneously, you go, wow, this is how you explain it.
14: Right.
13: You know, Trump, an incredible communicator when he first ran, because we knew exactly what he wanted. He identified the problem, as we have said. But when you get into the specifics, we talked about yesterday, you know, for when he was talking to he took the question, and the first thing we said is we know exactly what he's saying, that, you know, prices don't matter when you're fighting a war. You fight the war to win a war.
14: Yeah, you're not focused on the prices. Right. You can't let the pressure domestically. Right. Once you've made the commitment on the mission, you can't do that. You've got to fulfill the mission.
13: Right. We understand exactly. But the way he said it was not that way.
14: Well, there is a better answer. And you can say splitting hairs, but splitting hairs will matter.
13: Well, yeah, splitting hairs
14: because
13: matters when you
14: the
13: can
14: the problem
13: take...
14: is that the video went viral. The leftist media made it viral.
13: Right.
14: And so, you know, when you say not for 1 minute, you're not focused on prices. The better answer is, well, we're looking to free the world of the kind of tyranny that Iran has put upon the world. Mm-hmm. Which means a freer world, which means capitalism is a greater influencer for everybody and benefits everybody. So, yeah, that's part of the point. A free world includes capitalism. So if that satisfies your answer, yeah, but that's not the main point of the mission. The first thing is to, of course, rid them of nuclear ability. And that's what we're doing.
13: Right.
14: I didn't write that. I didn't have to. I didn't have to think hard about it.
13: No. Well, the first thing I thought of was that little clip, and they won't. Again, it'll be used in ads.
14: Mm-hmm. Yeah.
13: If we're not out and prices don't come, you know, don't moderate, they're not going to come down. I mean, gasoline prices will come down,
14: right?
13: And you may see, you know, because food was up because of shipping, because
14: right.
13: of
14: right.
13: fuel prices. Mm-hmm. But once if they can end it in a month and everything comes down again with how the Democrats are performing, especially in Congress right now. CNN did one of the polling yesterday. You know, it could change everything for this upcoming, you know, midterm. So Democrats are so bad, you know, that is the Republicans' best hope, you know, right now.
14: Right.
13: But that little, if price, we're still involved in this and prices are still high and gasoline's through the roof, they're going to take that little clip where he said, I don't spend a minute thinking about prices.
14: Mm-hmm. Right.
13: And that's, you know, and that's where you have to pay attention to the things that you say, and Rubio does.
14: Yes.
13: You know, Rubio, right. when he filled in last week at the White House press briefing.
14: Mm-hmm.
13: Perfect.
14: Yeah.
13: Every answer was as perfect as you could possibly get. And as we have said, the biggest problem that the Republicans and this administration has had is communicating the wins.
14: Well, and the one thing that Rubio's done since his time in the Senate, and it's a very different scenario being in the Senate, is he quit flinching. He quit walking around. He quit walking around the direct answer.
13: Yeah, that's yeah.
14: And as Secretary of State, it's paramount, but also in today's world, it's paramount. You can no longer go back to the days of the blah, blah answer. Nobody wants to hear it. They want to hear the truth and directly, and they want to hear conviction in your answer.
13: We are Red Eye Radio.
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1: Follow the money. That's where that's where you'll see the vibrant campaign, the viable and vibrant campaigns. That's what happened to, in fact, Harris in 2019. The money just was never there. It's not going to be there this time. But given the exodus of billionaires in blue states and blue cities, I have to believe you don't put your, because here's what it used to be. Billionaires would give to the left, including Donald Trump, thinking it would buy you favor legislatively. Thinking that, well, I'll soften the blow here by donating. Now they know this group means business. Back when Donald Trump gave money to Hillary Clinton's campaign, that was a very different scenario. Now, you were hoping, you were looking to buy, you would give, in fact, billionaires would often give to both sides. Now, when it came to Warren Buffett, he gave to both sides on the left in the primary of 2008. He gave to Hillary and to Obama equally because he didn't want to have to make a choice. But they do it to buy favor. But now they know this group is serious. And I can't wait to follow the money on this next season.
2: Now, presidential season. This is just, it was one poll, Atlas Intel, but it also had Rubio winning the Republican nomination by a landslide.
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0: We are Red Eye Radio. He is Eric Carlin. I'm Gary McNamara. Coming up following the bottom of the hour, we will get coming up here in a little bit, we'll get to the inflation numbers and the latest polling out there. And we know it's a long time away.
1: Mm-hmm.
0: And we know polls tend to not be accurate. But when you compare the Atlas Intel poll, which was the most accurate pollster for the presidential election in 2024 and in 2020. And they show a completely different scenario, both on the Republican and the Democrat side. And we'll make this comparison of it. Someone's methodology is way off.
1: Yeah.
0: Because, for example, for the, you look at, the, let me just see here, the, Harvard-Harris poll, the Republican poll, there is a difference of 45 points.
1: Wow.
0: Now, does that show the indecisiveness of the electorate this far out?
1: Could be.
0: Yeah, well, it's interesting. We'll get coming up next.

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4: 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You got one man choking and the other holding him down. 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
6: All right, we ready? It's Friday, May the 15th. Do you know what time it is? It's Al Sharpton's time. And for the next 3 hours, it's time to put aside all pretenses, deception, denial, or fronting. The time has come to keep it real on Keeping It Real with Reverend Al Sharpton. A very good afternoon to you all across the country. And good morning to our West Coast listeners. Welcome to those listening on Sirius XM, Channel 126, The Urban View, where talk is power and becomes action. I'm coming to you live from our National Action Network corporate headquarters in New York. And you can join this conversation as Exhale Friday. 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And people already on the message board, Demetrius Jones saying, Reverend Al, please make no mistake about it. Trump flew to China for only one reason, to grift. He took his billionaire buddies with him. Yeah, I think you might be right. In fact, I share the same view. And I see Marco from Moses says, hello, Reverend Sharpton. I'm from Kenya in Africa. All right. Glad to have you on. Deborah Fleming says, hi, Reverend Al. This is Deborah from North Carolina. I'd like for you to have Stephen A. Smith and Marjorie Taylor Greene on your show. I'd have both of them if they'd come on. Let me tell you, Deborah, I had Byron Daniels, who obviously is someone I disagree with. He's a MAGA guy. Had him on my TV show. And I asked him the hard questions. And he tried to, you know, do what he did. You can pull it up online. And I had Vivek Ramaswamy on. My problem is I can't get some of these people that's been on the other side on. I invite anybody. I'm on. You got to remember, Politics Nation is going to be 15 years old in August. First 4 years, I was on five nights a week. Then I went to weekends. On weekends, there's 52 weeks in a year. That's 104 shows that I do every year. 104. Talk, interview, whatever it is, anybody. Because I got 104 hours of national television. And I thank God for it and the people like you, because no other civil rights leader before me ever had that amount of time for that long. So I'm not trying to just put people on that agree with me. I want people on that disagree, because I want them to have an opportunity to lay out whatever it is, and I want to be able to respond either way. But I think people don't realize that. You're talking about 104 shows a year. That's why I was saying to some friends of mine, making one press conference, one occasion, looks different when you are doing 104 shows a year on 5 days a week for 20 years. So I don't even know how to do the math on that one. So I ain't looking to try to get no publicity. I'm going to have it on a mile note. On a mile week, I'm going to have all the publicity somebody else would want. So I'm looking at for what's going to make a difference. I ain't looking for a camera. I have camera every week. And that's when I'm not doing Morning Joe or Nicole Wallace or Ari Melba. In fact, I'm doing Nicole Wallace today when I get off. So I'm on the air 3 or 4 times a week, 300 or 400 times a year. So I'm not searching a camera. God bless me with that. I'm not searching radio time. I got that. I'm searching for what we going to do with all this media to energize people and get people straight. So when people tell you anything else, now you can tell them, well, Reverend Al just out there for a camera. Well, tell him, no, he already got a camera. He's on twice a week and 2 or 3 other shows a week, 104 shows minimum. Say you disagree with him. Say you don't like him. But you can't say that. And I'm saying all that to say, and I responded to the text, is that we find in black community that we'll look for the most petty excuse to be divided. And I think that it is very, very telling when people want to do that. So that's why I invite people like Byron on the show. And I'm going to see if he'll come back. I asked him again. He's running for governor. He's a member of Congress. He's a MAGA black. I'd invite Stephen Smith. I've had Republican Congress people. Now, what I won't invite, before y'all get too far, is people that have not established a standing or following in the right wing or MAGA. I'm not going to invite somebody that just writes on my message board and say, I don't agree with you, put me on the show. I'm not doing that. I don't do it on people that do agree. I do have standards that I'm going to have for my viewers. So anybody talking about, well, you don't let me on, I got a different opinion, because you don't have a following and you don't represent nobody but yourself. Now, you can call on the radio station, but I'm not going to put you on my TV show. Let's be serious. But it also shows you some people is all about the attention. A lot to talk about today. That message got me off on that tangent. But, hey, I'm sorry. Trump, the president, wrapped up his China trip with very, very few wins. It's almost mind-boggling that we paid that much attention to him, that they really didn't do anything. It ended with, you know, they were kind of warm to each other, but without any clear wins for the United States. The Iran war is still going on. The Strait of Hormuz is still closed. There's been no... The biggest flashpoint remains the biggest flashpoint, and that is the U.S. dealing with Taiwan. There was no real report on what they're going to do collectively or separately about Zelensky and Ukraine. So I agree with one of the people that wrote on the message board. It must have been about business, because he took Tim Cook and he took Elon Musk and he took Schwartzman, these business guys, because in terms of public policy, global policy, nothing happened. I mean, zero. And, of course, the domestic problem is that they're doing everything they can, Louisiana, Mississippi, Florida, Alabama, to go through this redistricting, because now he is concerned, and I might be putting it lightly, that he may lose the Congress, which means he'd be then checkmated in everything he did. Now, there are seven reasons, 1, 2, 3, 4, 5, 6, 7, seven reasons. The midterms will be the most dramatic and dangerous ever. One, Trump's fear of losing Congress. The article says, that Trump knows losing the House or Senate allow Congress to be a real check and balance on his administration. Two, gerrymandering and redistricting battles. There was warns against aggressive redistricting. It has created safe seats, deepening polarization. Let me finish this on the other side of the break, because it's very interesting. You need to understand what we're looking at. Let's take a break. We'll be right back. Keeping it real. Keeping it real. Exhale Friday. Shopping. We'll be right back.
0: Keeping it real.
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1: Number one, Trump fear of losing Congress. Trump knows losing the House and the Senate or the Senate will allow Congress to become a real check and balance on his administration. That's got him up at night. Gerrymandering and redistricting battles. The writer of the article is saying, well, that could create safe seats, deepened polarization, and could make many voters feel the election was rigged before Election Day even arrived. Three, they said concerns over authoritarian election. The article points to Trump's election integrity army, language, and comments about doing anything necessary to ensure honest elections as raising concerns about voter intimidation. And that's why I've started these National Action Network voter brigades. We're starting now because you've got to have a counterbalance at the polls with this so-called integrity army. We need to be there armed with cameras to take pictures and to keep people calm and tell people to go ahead and vote. We're not there to fight. We're there to end the fights. And I think that's what the Election Integrity Army may be there for. Number four is possible historic midterm turnout. The writer of this article argues high voter turnout could increase tension, especially in Democratic areas where intimidation concerns may be the strongest. Five is economic pain and consumer anger. In the piece, the writer says voters are frustrated over gas, grocery, health insurance, utilities, and affordability. And that's real, across the board. AI misinformation, fake AI-generated ads and targeted misinformation could confuse voters and influence closer races. That's why I'm really on these AI companies that they've got to let us deal with, not let us, but work with us to deal with educating AI on a community basis in our churches and our community centers, having workshops so people will know how to use AI and how to discount false AI. That's a need. I'm not for regulating or deregulating. I want them to fund basic training on AI, like they're doing with the teachers. And number seven, the voter feeling powerless and distrustful. And that is real. And I was surprised when Fatim sent it to me, because this is not a left wing or even liberal. I think I'm being kind saying centrist paper is saying what this whole situation is facing. So we have the midterms on us. We have what is going on with redistricting all over the South. And Governor Andy Beshear, who's going to be on Politics Nation on Sunday. He's governor of Kentucky. Many think he's going to run for president. And he says racism, quote, I'm quoting him now, racism still exists in America as the South draws black voters out of power. And Beshear came out and said that. I want to know where the other potential presidential candidates are. Call it straight out. He said, wait a minute, this is still racism, and I'm a Southern white from Kentucky. I thought that was very interesting, and you that came to the National Action Network convention, Beshear was one of the 10 potential candidates for presidents that came. And lastly, the Senate adopted a resolution to withhold their own pay during government shutdown. That should have been done a long time ago, in my opinion. So, a lot to talk about today. I think that

0: going back to the first thing I said, this whole trip to China at a huge government expense, it did two things. It exposed how callous, insensitive, and how arrogantly removed he is from his own constituents. When he's saying on his way to the plane that I don't think about the affordability of the average American. I don't think about their finance. I don't think about that. That's a quote. And if the Democrats have any political sense at all, they'll make that a commercial and run that. And the second thing is he took all these billionaires, came back empty-handed. Strait of Hormuz is still closed. There's no commitment on stopping arms going to Iran or anywhere else. So the objective of the trip must have been to do some business with for them billionaires, to get them to deal with technology, sales, and all of that. Because other than that, what was the point? Adam Smith says, ABC, Adam Smith on our on our message board says, ABC News reporting that Trump told Xi Jinping that he doesn't need favors from China to help with Iran. Well, then, what I think that it is, in my opinion, crazy. Olivia Taylor saying, good afternoon, Reverend Sharpton and family. Keeping it real, MB Squad. Early voting in Georgia ends today. Print your sample ballot. Yes, and Keisha Lance Bottoms, who is the Republican candidate, I'm sorry, the Democratic candidate for governor, to face the Republican candidate because term limits has camped out. She's ahead in the polls. We'll see what the results are. She'll be on Politics Nation tomorrow night, Keisha Lance Bottoms. Let me say, while I'm saying that, watch Politics Nation with Al Sharpton live at 5 p.m. both tomorrow, Saturday, and Sunday. Tomorrow, as I said, we have Keisha Lance Bottoms, who appears that she will probably be the Democratic nominee in Georgia. I'm going to talk to her about her race, but also about their gerrymandering all over, including Georgia. I'm going to also have on David Dennis and Bosley Gilchrist about the original Freedom Riders. This their 65th anniversary. They are the ones that didn't get the headlines, but they were the ones that did interstate travel, got beaten, some killed, breaking the grip of apartheid in America. I'm going to have one of the original Freedom Riders on tomorrow night, and certainly, as I said, Keisha Lance Bottoms and others on the show. Then Sunday, among my guests, is I'm going to have, of course, Governor Beshear, as I said, of Kentucky, and I'm going to have the state representative Gina Hinosa, and she's the latest in the Texas race for governor, and that's going to be interesting. The Senate race we know is going to be interesting. The governor's race there's a governor's race in Texas. I want her on the record on what she's saying about them drawing these lines in Texas and all across the South. These are just some of the guests I'm going to have this weekend. Make sure you watch Politics Nation with Al Sharpton live at 5 p.m. Eastern Time. And, of course, I've been on the phone to get these heavyweights on. Let's take a break. We'll take a break and be right back. It is Exhale Friday. I'm going to the phones. 1-877-532-5797. Shout to me. Keeping it real.
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0: your host, Reverend Al Sharpton. It's XL Friday, whatever's on your mind, whatever's in your heart. And Akeem Smith is on the message board. St. Reverend Sharpton, Clarence Carter, Stroking Past Away. Yeah, Clarence Carter's great artist. And I should have mentioned it. I didn't know him well. I think I met him once or twice, but I really enjoyed his music. Thank you, Akeem, for giving us that. James Thomas says, I'm not surprised Bernie Sanders said that he does not support reparations. He said it at the 2019 NAN convention, yet people follow him blindly as he criticized Vice President Harris and other Democrats. Olivia Taylor said it. Well, I can say this. I've dealt with Bernie Sanders. He's a likable guy. We agree on some things. He did say, though, in 2019, NAN, he would not support reparations. He did say that. And he was critical of Kamala Harris. That is true. And I'm waiting for him to come out strong on this voting rights thing. I keep saying, and I know it gets some of y'all annoyed, but I keep saying, when we call people progressive, progressive for who? Progressive to me means it's going to make progress for me and my community and my family. You can't tell me you're progressive and it's progressive for you and that you're against the old guard, your community, because you want something for you and your community and you don't care about mine. Let's go to the phones. This is XL Friday. I said the shows and who's going to be on this weekend, and I'll repeat them again in a little while. But I also want you to know I will be at the Saturday Action Rally in Harlem in the morning. I'll be there 9 a.m. until 11 a.m. at the historic Mother AME Zion Church. It's our Saturday Action Rally. And it's on 137th between Lenox and 7th. You in the tri-state area or visiting, you should be at the rally in the morning. You that are not in the area, you can watch it live on Impact Television. 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And you can watch it live on YouTube/NAN. So you don't have to be in New York to be in the rally, but if you're here, we'll be there another couple of weeks. They are working diligently on the new headquarters we're buying. Many of you have contributed. One of our national board members, the commissioner down in Houston, Texas, is on the national board, and Rodney Ellis came by the office. He's in town for his son's graduation. And he came by the office and went and saw the new headquarters, how they building it up, and he donated $25,000. I'm asking 100,000 people to give 500. He gave $25,000 today. He says we must have a movement-owned headquarters in Harlem. And he put his money where his mouth is. I hope a lot of other people go right online to nationalactionnetwork.net and do what they can. All right, let's go to the phones. I'm so happy to end the week with my first call of my dear friend from Chicago, Illinois, the beloved Miss Eunice. Miss Eunice, you're keeping it real with Al Sharpton.
1: Good afternoon, Rev. It's been a change of plans, so I get a chance to talk to you again today. I think this AI is dangerous if used in the wrong way, because some of that stuff you look at it, you really think it's real when it's not.
0: Right. That's right.
1: Yes. Yes, and you know, Rev, Cash Patel went on a vacation to Hawaii, and it included a VIP snorkeling event at the Pearl Harbor Memorial. That was supposed to be sacred grounds, isn't it?
0: It is supposed to be. Yeah, I read that this morning. He ordered a snorkel, VIP snorkel at that.
1: Yes. And what's... Yeah, what's wrong with this?
0: I thought, Ms. Eunice, that the FBI investigated people doing stuff like that, not the director himself was doing stuff like that.
1: And Rab, I just can't understand what's wrong with this guy. And he went to celebrate for the Olympics, Olympic team, and it was ridiculous the way he conducted himself, and not to mention the money that was spent. This guy is totally unfit. And you know, also there is a 9-hour prayer vigil on the mall coming up Sunday. I wonder if Paula White has a hand in this. She's supposed to be a minister and a hypocrite, in my opinion, the things that she teaches. And this administration is doing some ungodly thing, taking away food assistance, housing, insurance, and on. And things are really out of control. And the people are going to have to coalesce for the cause and put our differences aside and save democracy. Trump has told us he don't care, so what more do you need? We need to get to work and vote, vote, vote. And do you ever have the occasion to talk to Maxine Waters?
0: Yeah. Oh, yeah.
1: Oh, you do? Okay. I just wanted to know. And thank you so much for taking my call, and you have a great afternoon, and say hello to the family for me.
0: All right, thank you, and thank you. It's always good to hear your voice on Mondays and Fridays. Let me off the message board. James Thomas is saying, where's Doge on the VIP snorkel gate, Rev? That's a good one. That's a good one, James. Trish is saying, thank you, Reverend Al, for having Texas Democratic Governor, Democratic Governor candidate Hinojosa on this Sunday, because I haven't seen or heard anything from her since she got in the race. Well, I'm going to have her on the show Sunday, and I'm going to see what she got to say. That's why I say I work these phones myself to get people on that we've not heard from. Let's go to David in Maryland. David?
2: Yes, and thank you, Reverend, for taking my call. I just got a couple of questions. As President Trump comes back home, what's going to happen to the blockade? All those ships we got over there taking up massive amounts of money every day to maintain. What's going to happen to the blockade? And what is going to happen to all those ships sitting out there waiting to go through the straits? I understand, I went online, that Iran is letting certain ships come through to fueling them, the burning hydrocarbons. We burning hydrocarbons like crazy. People are getting sick. He's talking about the 18 cents tax reduction. I mean, where are the American people benefiting from all of that? And if you could ask some of those people these questions, I appreciate it. Thank you.
0: I definitely will. Thank you for your call. I definitely will have those questions asked, because I don't know the answer, and it makes no sense. All this hoopla, all this money. Can you imagine the money they spent just on these Chinese trip while people's gas is going up from $4.50 up and all kinds of stuff? Yeah, I definitely will be raising those questions as I had everybody on this weekend. Still Bill in Cincinnati, the buzz. You're keeping it real with Al Sharpton.
3: This is the day the Lord has made, and I will rejoice and be glad in it. Good afternoon, Reverend.
0: Good afternoon.
3: I would like to send a condolence to the family of Clarence Carter.
0: Yeah.
3: I've been requesting this song, Slip Away, to me, which is one of his best songs, I think. You know, it's definitely a loss, and a loss of an opportunity to meet such a great artist. And I want to send a shout out to Lincoln Webb, Terrence Howard, and the staff of WBBZ The Buzz, to who I listen to this excellent show, and to your daughter Dominique, who hosted the show Monday, who I missed being able to talk to, but I listened to the show, and she is your right arm person in crime, Reverend. So I know you got a lot of calls, so I'm just going to send off. Thank you very much for the opportunity. Bye.
0: Bye-bye. Thank you for your call, as always. Yeah, I think that it is imperative that, you know, we deal with these issues, and we deal with them forthrightly. And that's why talk radio in our community is so important. And that's why when they began peeling away talk radio, I said, no, thank God for Kathy Hughes and Alfred Liggins. I'll keep my show. They said, you'll do it 3 hours a day, 5 days a week, and 1 hour on Sunday morning on the FM? Yes, because the way we were able to energize our community to renew the Voting Rights Act and put the pressure on during the late 70s and the 80s when I started coming of age in the 90s is we had talk radio. We could talk to our people. There are very few talk radio shows now, even less talk shows on television. I try to do both because I try to get the information out there and the debate out there. Otherwise, our people are going to be ill-informed or uninformed because the right wing has saturated the cable television market and radio. We cannot let that happen. They're now going heavy in the podcast. We're going to do that too. Information is power. If you have the wrong information, you will have the wrong conclusion headed to the wrong destination. So they will tell you something is important or something isn't. I remember the adjectives that they use, you need to be well. They will say the influential so-and-so said this about Donald Trump and he's black. But the controversial Reverend Al Sharpton said this about it. Well, who decides who's influential and who decides who's controversial? The person with the mic. And that's why we got to keep these shows going. Let's take a break. We'll be right back. Keeping it real. Keeping it real. Keeping it real. Exhale Friday. Be right back. Keep it real.
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4: There were many that were enslaved that left the plantation, said I'm free, and were recaptured and re-enslaved. Because the laws said that. Without them signing the laws that we fought for, how should we have gotten free?
2: Sharpton keeps it real.
4: Because you're raising things that you haven't thought out. There were slave rebellions that did. All right, then give me the answer. You haven't answered me yet. If you thought it out, give me the answer.
2: Asking the tough questions.
4: Well, see, here's the thing. I call it a statement. Now, you can question your statement. You can question mine. You can question any statement I make. Whoa. You can question any statement I make, but you cannot call here and tell me don't question the statement you make, brother.
2: Be a part of the conversation. Just keep it real. Live from the National Action Network corporate headquarters in New York, keeping it real. And now, America's number one civil rights leader, the Reverend Al Sharpton.
4: Keeping it real, keeping it real. I am your host, Reverend Al Sharpton. This is Exhale Friday. Whatever is on your mind, whatever's in your heart, don't bring it into the weekend. Let it out. Exhale. And we will hear what you have to say or read what you put on our message board. 1-877-532-5797. 1-877-532-5797. Or go to the message board at nationalactionnetwork.net. Go to live stream. Let's go to Ray in the buzz. Ray on the buzz.
5: Yes, sir. Thanks for taking my call, Rev. Happy Friday to you. Rev, let me say this. Bernie Sanders said he doesn't support reparations. Has he ever gave a reason why not? Do you know of?
4: No, not to my knowledge. I know with the call, the person online that wrote that, is correct that he said it at our convention. And I think it was about 10 presidential candidates that year that was running. And he was the only one that said, no, he supports something else. He gave another what he considered way of dealing with historic slavery, but it was not reparations. And so I think his explanation on why was he was supporting another way to compensate, which is not the same as reparation.
5: Right. But I guarantee you that if he's the lone vote, whether we get it or not in the future, I guess I guarantee you he would vote for it. So to some black folks, if you're not for reparations, that means you're not voting. And they're not looking at the big picture where we need all the Democrat and senators that we can get to get that majority. Now, I guarantee you he's for the Lewis bill, John Lewis bill.
4: Oh, yeah, no doubt about it. One of the leaders that.
5: Yeah, I guarantee you he's for DEI. I guarantee you he's for women's rights. So black folks out there, don't let one issue decide whether you're going to vote for someone or not. You know,
4: let me phrase what you're saying another way. You said that there are some blacks out there saying don't vote, no reparations. I'm saying if you don't vote, you can never get reparations.
5: Yep.
4: I mean, it as a strategy is flawed, who is going to pay you reparations other than if you vote people in that say, my vote, Senator so-and-so, my vote, Congress, is that we must pay reparations to the descendants of slaves in America. That's the only way you're going to get it. Who else? Are we supposed to pay ourselves reparations? That ain't reparations. That's self-donation. And the thing that gets me, Ray, is they're so arrogant about it, like they're really saying something. I want reparations or no vote, no, okay. Who gonna give it to you? You just going with the old stuff. Reparations, old stuff. They were talking about reparations way before I was born, so don't use that cop-out. I think you hit it right on the head. That is the problem. There is the noise and the arrogance with no strategy and no logic.
5: Yeah, and this is how dangerous they are, Rev. Although they won't vote, they'll tell their friends he's not for reparations. They don't want to vote for Bernie. They influence other folks.
4: Yeah.
5: You know, not to vote. That's dangerous. And while we have that kind of thinking, I don't know. Now, one last thing. Chris, I think it was Kristi Noemes. She made headway in the news. She outdid Trump. Trump got rid of her. Pam Bondi, she was all in the news. She outdid Trump. Trump got rid of her. Cash Patel is next. You know Donald Trump, and you know him real well. Is Cash Patel on his way out? I think he's upstaging Trump.
4: I definitely think. Not only upstaging, he's embarrassing him. Trump does not like to be embarrassed. He is a guy that is show business. If it don't look good on the tube, he moves on from you. And Patel, to me, is starting to look like bad casting, and Trump doesn't want to look like that.
5: Yeah, it's starting to make him look like a fool. He looks like a fool out there.
4: Yeah. All right. Thank you for your call. Let me go to Chicago to the unmatched. That's the word I'm looking for. Activist. I don't know anyone more active and more thoughtful that calls this show than Sister Pam. Sister Pam, Chicago, you're keeping it real with Al Sharpton.
6: Thank you, Reverend Sharpton. Thank you so much, and it is only because I love black people with all my heart and soul, not excluding anyone else, but absolutely, and I believe in the collective, and we have to find a way to uplift everybody, and I just appreciate what our civil rights leaders, that they have done and currently are doing for us, and as I've said, I never take it for granted, the freedoms that I have. To do the things that I've been able to do, I'm thankful for that. And I've seen my mother, who is almost 90, just have freedoms, you know, that she could enjoy. But then also I saw her live a life, Reverend Sharpton, where there was a still slight fear of white people and the hatred from racism.
4: Right.
6: Because she said, where she came from in the South, it was nothing for black children to just disappear. And you didn't have an option of going to a police department. So, I mean, and that affected, in essence, how she raised me and how protective she was of me. And I'll just give one example. I had an opportunity to go to France. I was taking a French class in high school. Opportunity to go to France, trip. Covered and paid for in total. But my mother, and I just recently found out, she was so afraid that she would not let me go on that trip. And I begged and begged. My tears pleaded with her. But later on, like I said, she talked about what she had seen, Reverend Sharpton. And she was fearful that they would kidnap me, harm me, and I wouldn't return. Now, that fear was based on her experience. So I'm trying to bring it here now. What we need to do is to go from our experience with the Democratic Party. It is not a perfect party, political party. But it is not a party that's full on supporting a child rapist. The adjudicated sexual abuser in office, he chose the Republican Party because he couldn't do what he's done in the Democratic Party. And so we can talk about the many, many issues. I know good and well we're not getting reparations in the Republican Party. What do you think, Reverend Sharpton?
4: They won't. Reparations, they voted against affirmative action and against DEI. I mean, that's a non-starter to get the reparations. They're killing the Republican Party has said do not discuss diversity, do not discuss race. In Florida, DeSantis is taking black history out of the schools. What makes you think, therefore, they're going to pay us reparations when they're saying don't even bring up race in the discussion? So you either got to be ill-informed, ignorant, or working for the other side, or a combination of all three, to think that they would ever not only give reparations, they won't even discuss it. They're saying take race out of the discussion, and they've done it in a lot of corporations. That's why we've been out there almost 140 weeks picketing on the DEI, industrialists. That's the word I'm looking for, the Wall Street.
6: I know, exactly.
4: Guy that started this. And because it ain't one rally, ain't one march. Yeah, we did the big march last year at Wall Street. We're going to do one August 28th this year. But it's what you do every week, every day.
6: So I'm just asking what makes sense, and we all have to be active all of the time.
4: That's right. All right, thank you. Good to hear your voice, Pam. Let's take a break. Be right back. Keeping it real. Shopton, XL Friday. Be right back.
7: Keep it real. Do you owe back taxes or have unfiled tax returns? The IRS won't quit until they get your money. Here's great news, fresh from those in the know. 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

host, Reverend Al Sharpton. It's Exhale Friday, whatever's on your mind, whatever's in your heart. And James Thomas said, James, on the message board, said, James Brown told Black America to shoot the shot. And some Black folks are failing at that point. We better get over before we go under. That's sure James Brown.

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1: Yeah, Charles, you in keeping the room with Al Sharpton.
2: Yes, sir, my brother Al. Always bringing you love from Union Temple Baptist Church.
1: Yes, sir.
2: Brother, now let me tell you something, man. You said this before, my brother. This just can't be about rhetoric. I'm just hearing a lot of rhetoric. And it's okay to get it off your chest, but we're going to have to get down to business here.
1: That's right.
2: We got a serious fight on our hands. Let me say this. You came on this station and you put the numbers out there about the election, and you did it because it was a stigma being put that black men voted for Trump. So you came with the real numbers and let the listeners know that he won that election and swung it on the votes of the Latino males.
1: Right.
2: With 43% and white women with 69%. They gave him more votes the second time than they did the first time, the white women and Latino men. So let's make it clear who the message need to go to. So when our sister, if she decides to run again, you don't have to get on I told you so mission when it comes to black folk, because we don't support him. We didn't vote for him either. He got the same amount of black votes that he got before. So, you know, we got our MAGA with blacks. Okay, so they gave him what they always going to give him. And we ain't got time to be even worrying about them. We got work to do. We need to start organizing. We need to watch. He need to watch the watcher. So if they going to put National Guard and ICE and all of them on these voting places, then we need to put teams to watch them.
1: That's
2: to make sure, because they the ones, Brother Al, that got to play dirty to win. They know they're going to lose the House and the Senate, so they got to play dirty. Now, let me say this lastly. When we get to this reparations conversation, okay, Gaddafi offered reparations in 1996 $1 billion to Minister Farrakhan. This government said, not on my watch. So they said that he couldn't take, no American citizen could take money from a rogue nation. So now reparations was coming outside of them. We wouldn't even cost them a dollar, and they rejected it. And now Bill Clinton was the president in 96, but it was a controlled House and Senate by the Republicans, his second term. So y'all, do y'all recognize the fight? Do you hear the fight that I'm talking? This is no game we playing. So we ain't sitting around on the porch, okay, just talking and taking shots, talking about hair and skin color. And we got to get serious to deal with this fascism. It's not a game.
1: No question about it, Charles.
2: So I just want to put that there.
1: No,
2: Let's get the rhetoric out. Let's get it.
1: Charles comes out of Union Temple, Reverend Willie Wilson, who led in those days. This fight ain't new. Was leading in those days, the question of reparations, leading in those days about ending the colonization of Washington, D.C. Leading, Willie Wilson was, whether it was Jesse Jackson or Minister Farrakhan or me, welcomed him to his pulpit. I mean, these people just got here yesterday and act like they started everything and don't want to hear from people. They're saying, we tried it that way. That way don't work. Let's do this. And the biggest thing, thank you for your call, Charles. The biggest, I was talking to Ebony Riley, our senior vice president, who is barely 40 years old. She's senior vice president now. And I was telling her one of the biggest tricks that they've used, and some of them call themselves progressive, is to tell them to get away from the older guard and do your own.

own thing, when you then leave and omit the wisdom and experiences that people can give you that could help you. Now, the mistake the older God make is we try to tell you what to do. No, what we should do is tell you what happened, what worked, what didn't work for us. You make your own decision. But you can't have people on one side thinking they can dictate everything, but on another side thinking that they don't need to know anything and that folks should just get out the way because they're old, because you're going to be old in a minute. I was talking to somebody who used to work with us in NAN the other day talking about the young God. He's 51 years old with a kid that is going to college. So, I mean, young is deciding who decides what's young. Let's stop this stupid stuff. It's not about generational differences. It's about appreciating every generation for the value they bring. The asset of the young is their energy, their endurance. The asset of the older is their experience and their wisdom. But let's be clear, every old person ain't wise, and every young person ain't got the energy in the right place. So let's talk like we are serious. Let's go to Disco Brian in Philadelphia, WURD. Brian, you're keeping it real with Al Sharpton. Wait a minute, let me take my break. I'll take you right after the break, Brian. Keeping it real. Sharpton, be right back.

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0: 877-532-5797. And again, let me remind everybody, watch Politics Nation with Al Sharpton live at 5 on tomorrow, Saturday and Sunday. And tomorrow among my guests will be Keisha Lance Bottoms, who will be the Democratic candidate for governor of Georgia, former mayor of Atlanta. I'm going to have her on. I'm going to have on one of the original Freedom Riders on their 65th anniversary. These are the people that did the gut work on the ground, went in the buses, integrated the buses at a time that they were bombing them for going on. One of the survivors will be on, and there'll be many others, but I wanted to get Keisha on representing. She's a Democratic candidate for governor in a state they're trying to, of course, do all this redistricting, and from Georgia to Texas to Alabama to Mississippi to Louisiana, all of that is going on. We'll be dealing with all of that and members of Congress from those states. I will also have on Sunday Congresswoman Nkemo Williams from Georgia and, of course, Terry Sewell from Alabama, as well as having on the state representative Eniosa. I'm trying to get the name right. Eniosa, who's the Democratic candidate for governor in Texas. And I'm going to have on Governor Andy Beshear of Kentucky. And Andy Beshear leads the National Conference of Governors and is rumored to be thinking about running for president of the United States. And he was at our convention and was well received, I'll put it that way. For somebody we didn't know that well, he was pretty well received. All right, let's go back to the phones. It's Exhale Friday. Let's go to Brian, Disco Brian, in Philadelphia, Pennsylvania.
1: Happy Exhale Friday, Rev. I have some good news, I guess, from Vermont. Senator Bernie Sanders finally posted on Instagram his opposition to the SCOTUS ruling against the Voting Rights Act. So that's good, I guess. The vote was decided April 29th, and it only took Bernie 12 days. He posted his opposition on Monday on Instagram. So I'm glad he finally said something, but Rev, he posted his opposition to the SCOTUS ruling, which again was April 29th, and he posted
0: SCOTUS ruling on what?
1: On the against the Voting Rights Act.
0: Okay, all right.
1: Yeah, so again, it only took him 2 weeks, and I'm just wondering why it would almost take 2 weeks. Why did it take public pressure from CBC Executive Director Vince Evans, Antoine Seawright, you and I, and others, to get the most famous progressive in America to speak clearly on one of the biggest attacks on black political power in modern history. And Rev, with all major respect and love to Ray, I wanted to clarify something. Ray suggested that maybe Senator Bernie Sanders would naturally be for DEI. And that set off, something in my head. And I have been here at the computer. I went back and I found the transcript from Bernie's last time as a guest on Bill Maher's show, which really troubled me when I watched it. The other guest on that show was the comedian and I believe now convicted rapist and cult leader, the British actor Russell Brand. It's from March 4th, 2023, and it proves that Bernie's support for black America
0: Your voice is drifting back. I don't know if you
1: I'm sorry, Rev. Let me get that back. Is this better?
0: Yeah, much better.
1: I am so sorry. I had it on speaker. Okay, I won't do that again. I just wanted to correct Ray and anybody who's thinking that Bernie would naturally be pro-DEI. Here is the transcript. It's quick, but Rev, before I read it, just so we're clear here, Rev, if you can remember back to March of 2023, did you know at that time what DEI stood for?
2: No.
1: in 2023, you did know what DEI, I mean, you knew that DEI stood for diversity, equity, and inclusion, right?
0: Did I know what the term was being used? Yes. Do I know what they tried to spin it into? No, they tried to spin it 50 different ways. DEI, the first time as a slogan, came out in 2020 during the aftermath of George Floyd. But everybody tried to use it the way they wanted to use it. In many ways, we were on the forefront of DEI even coming to place because we did the George Floyd movement. So, yeah, I knew that it was out there. I knew what we intended with diversity, equity, and inclusion. But I knew some right-wingers and some progressives was using it totally different than how we started it.
1: Right, Rev. And at the time, I think you informed me, you and Ms. Crenshaw, who just put out a book, a brilliant book. I think I learned from, black elders what the difference between equity and equality was. But here's the thing, Rev. Here is the transcript of their little chat that came up. So again, this is directed to Ray and anyone else who might think, Bernie Sanders is naturally inclined to support Black Americans. Bill Maher says, quote, "I think this word equity has come into the language in the last few years. And before that, we didn't hear it a lot. I think a lot of people hear equity and they hear equality like it's the same word. It's not the same word and the same concept. So how would you," he asks Bernie, "differentiate between equity and equality?" And here's what Bernie said, which shocked me at the time, Rev. Quote, "Well, equality, we talk about, I don't know what the answer to that is, come to think of it." And then Bill Maher goes, "Equity, I think, is more of a guarantee of outcome, is it not?" Bernie says, I think so. So Maher says, "Okay, so which side do you come down on?" Bernie says, "Equality." Maher goes, "Equality?" Bernie says, "Yes." So again, Rev, I don't know why I'm a nobody, right? And I cared enough after George Floyd to learn about the importance of why DEI is important. And it breaks my heart. Because, Rev, I supported Bernie in 2016 and 2020 in the primaries. And it breaks my heart that he was so disinterested in learning what I was learning from you and Black civil rights leaders, that he couldn't even defend it when he was sitting there with Bill Maher. So that's my thought for today, Rev. I don't know what, if you want to have any thoughts on that.
0: I think that, again, we cannot be duped into any support of anybody or any group or any political strain that does not support our interests. And I am not, some would define what we do as progressive, some would define it as centrist. I could care less what you define it as. It's going to be our interest. And I think that the best way I could say is, and I tell this to a lot of my so-called progressive white friends, is that we were not looking for a better slave master. We were looking for freedom. So I don't care whether you call yourself a progressive slave master or a MAGA slave master. I want to be free. You can't call my shots. I want equity and parity based on what we are in this country. And if that ain't progressive enough for you, then call it whatever you want to call it. But that's what I'm fighting for. And it's just that simple. And see, what I think that they do not want to deal with, Brian, is that if we are the consumer base of many of these corporations, that when we say, fine, if you market, every corporation has a marketing strategy. If you market and know that 15-17% of your gross is coming out of the Black community, for me to say that we ought to have equity in executive positions and board seats and all, I am focusing and prioritizing just like you are your marketing plan. You have a marketing plan to get a certain number in our community and your consumer index. I have a movement plan to get a certain number in our community's index. It's just the same thing. They understand that. They understand on Wall Street, and that's why we go down there to make them understand. That's why we're going to do this big national march August 28th, the anniversary of March on Washington. Because, yes, the marches this weekend in Louisiana and Alabama, good. The marches leading up, good. Some have already had some. But we need to also put it right at the feet. Friday, the 28th, anniversary of the first march, big march. Because, and somebody said, well, you want to do a Saturday? No, do it Friday where the Supreme Court and all their clerks and everybody's there. I want them to see tens of thousands of people come. And then go right into that a week later, the strong stretch for the midterm. This is no joke. We're talking about they trying to take away our right to vote. They're stripping in broad daylight black congressional seats. This is not a joke. And this is not about who you like, who you don't like, what group you're a member of. Everybody, all hands on deck, all 10 toes down, or shut up and get out of the way. All this foolishness needs to stop. That's how we got here. Second-guessing Kamala, second-guessing this, that, and the other. Oh, is she Asian? Oh, is she black? The cop stopping her in the street in Oakland when she was growing up didn't ask if she was Asian or black. Get a real grip on yourself. Thank you, Brian. I'll talk to you after the break. Thank you, Brian, for your call. It's Exhale Friday. Keeping it real. Shout out. Be right back.
2: Keeping it real. Keeping it real.
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2: And I have tears in my eyes, Rev, because this is a narrative that this generation, they need to know. 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I have these tears in my eyes today, Reverend.
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0: Get back. 1-877-532-5797. 1-877-532-5797. And of course, it is XL Friday. Whatever's on your mind, whatever is in your heart. And a lot is going on. We talked about the first 2 weeks. First 2 hours about the interesting, non-interesting announced results of Trump's trip to China. No change in the Strait of Hormuz. No change in whether there is going to be a confronted by China anyway move against Iran continuing what they're doing. No real change in Taiwan, in the United States position. So what was all the hoopla about, and what is the follow-up that she is coming to the United States in September? Oh, I know. Tim Cook was there, and Elon Musk was there, and Steve Schwarzman was there. So the billionaires probably were talking about chips and technological sales between the technology in China and all. That's who Trump took. And that's who obviously benefited from the trip. And Cedric Cooper saying the talks about the war was a smokescreen in China. There was behind the scenes dealing going on unknown to us, which really was the objective. That's why Elon was part of the entourage. I couldn't have said it better. Cedric hit it right on the head. If you are looking at Elon Musk, Tim Cook, Steve Schwarzman of Blackstone Equity, you're certainly not talking about people that are proficient or known how to deal with global diplomacy. So it couldn't have been about Iran. They said they have no military experience, so it couldn't have been about Ukraine. And they certainly are not champions in human rights. So what was it about? It was about the people he brought. One thing about Donald Trump is Donald Trump will tell you out loud what he's thinking, because he's that out of control. He's unyielding in some things. And then he's unleashed in others. And you just wait long enough, he'll tell you exactly what he thinks. Like when he was getting on that helicopter up there and said, "I'm not thinking about Americans' financial status." That was the real him. He wasn't thinking about it. Let's go to the phones. It's XL Friday, 1-877-532-5797. Let's go to Daryl in Washington, D.C. Daryl?
1: Hello.
0: Hello there.
1: Ever now?
0: Yeah.
1: How are you, man? First of all, I want to congratulate you for National Action Network and the work that you've been doing for over 70 years to help our communities. I don't know if you know the name Father Grappi.
0: But, yeah,
1: I go back
0: out of Milwaukee.
1: Wisconsin. I go back to that era of civil rights and activism, and that's how I started. And you were down there too. Yeah. So was Jesse, and so was Martin. Okay, what I'm getting at, Al, is some action steps that we can take. First of all, don't nobody celebrate the 250th anniversary of this country, because they killed a lot of Indians. They wiped out a civilization. They slaved us. And there's no celebration here. Even every amendment of the Constitution that's supposed to make us 5/5 was a lie. They still was hanging us and hanging their crosses all over the place, you know. And this is very serious, their symbolism and what they were doing to us all of this time. And so generations go by and they wipe out civilizations, and we tend to forget. And we cannot forget what they have done to us, to our ancestors, hands down. And we can't celebrate them stealing a country and treating people the way they do. The new word for Negroes is immigrants. You know, the rule is, if you got 1% of this black blood in you, you're black. It's not a black problem no more. This is a world problem. The United States has been exposed by Donald, but he's as same as George Washington. He's not even half as vicious as Washington or Jefferson or any of these other guys. So with the action steps as being a non-participatory in their events, their holidays, we can't do that. You know, what we need to do is create our own holidays, like that march you were talking about in August. And that march needs to promote some new action steps we need to take. I don't know if you've been watching your board, but I've been spamming it up with Techno Rangers and the Technocracy Party and Techno Rangers use their own smart bank controlling the beat money worldwide. I've been really trying to get at you, Al. I wanted to go to your convention. I wanted to go to Jesse. I flew in from Hawaii for Jesse, but I didn't make it. And I didn't make your convention, but I'm on my way to meet you. And I want to learn what you know. And then once I learn what you know.
0: I want to learn from you, too, so make sure you get with me. Because we need to be
1: able to make sure I get with you.
0: All right.
1: We need.
0: Thank you for your call. I love it. That's the kind of call I like. Let me go to Raj in Cleveland, Ohio. Raj, you're keeping it real with Al Sharpton on XL Friday.
2: Yeah, thanks, Al, for taking my call. You know, I heard the caller once say about a lot of these black MAGAs was whatever percentage it was, they were locked in. They're going to always be locked in to, you know, Trump and stuff. But a lot of half of that percentage, or at least a percentage, were just ignorant. And probably a larger percentage of them, if anything, because Trump just gave them low-hanging fruit, like, you know, when he was calling himself being persecuted, you know, by the law and everybody against him, and then he poses like he's got big money and everything. But and so that was enough. And, you know, like there's machismo, you know, and a lot of these guys flock to that stuff because it made it feel like a man and make it feel like they were bigger than they are. But so a lot of them were just ignorant, but they couldn't see the bigger picture, which is like Pam was saying, that the Republicans are never going to put money into the system any kind of way, you know, or into the economy.
0: Right.
2: And this goes back to post-World War II, probably before that, but at least in modern era, World War II, and coming forth and then manifested under Reagan. And Nixon got it started, but it manifested under Reagan. But that's the thing. And so, you know, the guy was talking about reparations. That goes with it. That's no money is going to be put into, especially where minorities get it, no matter what color you are. Because the whole thing is to keep the white male supremacy image on top and in power. So the guy said it's not just blacks, it comes down to all colors. That's been the agenda.
0: No, there's no doubt about it. Thank you for your call. It's like a couple of callers back talked about how brother out of Washington, D.C., how Latino men voted about 40-some-odd percent for Trump, and he turns around and makes them the poster boys for deportation and illegal immigration. A white supremacist doesn't care about anybody but white males. That's what it means. Pauline McCullough says on our message board, where is Tim Scott and Byron Daniels and all this rich China trip they weren't invited. Oops. Pauline, I wish I'd thought of that. You absolutely, I might say that on the air tomorrow. You're right. They should have been, this is one of the biggest events a president can do. China's the second or equal world power. None of them was on Air Force One. Interesting. I'm so glad you brought it up. You're going to hear that again. Because, you know, all these trips, I've been on Air Force One. Joe Biden brought us about four or five members of the Congressional Black Caucus and Mark Morial and I, down to Texas with him on Air Force One when he made the speech at the Lyndon Johnson Memorial Library and said that in that speech that we need to expand not only voting rights, but expand the courts, that we need to change the makeup of the Supreme Court. So I know the kind of scrutiny and decision-making they make to get on Air Force One because I've been there. And we flew back with him from Texas, stopped in Houston for him to visit the body of Sheila Jackson Lee, who they had memorialized that day. The funeral was 2 days later, which I went back for. So Biden went out of his way to make sure, going to Lyndon Johnson's presidential library, that he spoke about voting rights and that he spoke about the Supreme Court makeup, and he wanted civil rights leaders and members of the caucus with him. So they choose that based on messaging, which means that Trump brought Musk and Cook and Schwarzman and them because that was the message. It was about business. Wasn't about straight or hot move. It was about business. That's what we put on Air Force One. Let's take a break. We'll be right back. More XL Friday, Shopton. Keeping it real. Be right back.
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1: Friday, you know, Rev, we are, as you've been talking about all weekend, really enjoyed the MS Now show, Politics Nation, last week, and certainly looking forward to it this week. But, you know, we are in a fight against those who are really trying to undo 1964 Civil Rights Act and the 1965 Voting Rights Act. That's what this is. It's that from the beginning and to the end. I mean, when you talk about the Fair Housing Act, when you talk about access to education, when you talk about access to the ballot, all of these tenets in which we hold so dear, and those who come before us who fought for, are under attack. And if we don't fight back within the next 6 months by making sure that we flip this House and flip this Senate, they're going to take it even further. And so we've got to understand that this is not just an emergency. This is, an urgency. We are in a literal state of emergency when it comes to our rights in the Black community, in the women's community, in all of the coalition. And we've got to stand up and fight back. So I invite folks to join us by going to nationalactionnetwork.net, join the organization, support us, but more importantly, prepare to get out in the streets and mobilize your community. We got reps that are being taken away. We got voting rights that are being challenged by putting police at polls. This is our time to stand up against it. And we need to show a mighty force between now and November that suggests that we will not go back.
2: Absolutely. And, Reverend Williams, as you were talking, I thought about, now that Martin III and Andre King and I have said we're definitely going to do Washington August 28th, the anniversary of the March on Washington. But even leading into that, we're doing the NAND voting brigades, where we're organizing all over the country brigades that will be at voting sites and get people to voting sites. Since they're going to have ICE there and all, we need people there with cameras that will encourage people, don't get agitated, go on in and vote. We got to counterbalance. This is not going to be just a one march or two march. I support the marches tomorrow in Louisiana and Montgomery. In fact, our senior vice president speaking at the one in Montgomery. But we need to not only continue. Marching is to energize so that you can do the work. And that's why we meet every Saturday in our public rally. That's why we open every day in offices around the country. You got to do the work. You can't have a battalion without a headquarters. Somebody got to be the office and say, this is how we going to send these troops here. This is how we going to do this. So this has got to be a continual thing. August 28th, be right before the week before Labor Day. And Labor Day kicks off right into November. That's where it gets highly, highly active toward the elections. We got to do it all the way through. We lose because we get into these little internal fights or we flail out. And we can't afford that, not with everything's at stake now. Let's go to Detroit, since we got you as our co-host. Let me go to one of the best activists in the land, Brother Percy Johnson. Percy, you're keeping it real with Shopton and Reverend Dr. Williams.
3: Reverend Brown.
2: Yes, sir.
3: And Dr. Williams.
1: Hey, amen.
3: I got to toot the horn for Reverend Dr. Williams, because he a little modest. But I just saw something posted that he got his doctorate, master or doctorate in some field. Am I right?
2: That's right. Earned it. That wasn't

0: honorary.
1: That's right. So I'm going to toot the horn for him. I'm proud of him, Reverend Mal.
0: I am too.
1: You know, and that's the thing, too. Reverend Mal, you and me, man, we born in the 50s. And to work around the generation that's younger than us, Rev Williams, I think he in his 40s, and I'm in it with a group of that I sit at the table with almost 60 hours a day, where we are, and they in their 20s or 30s, and they are seriously, like right now, we strategizing going to the Capitol on the 21st, three buses strong.
0: Right.
1: And they got a class called called COPE, and COPE is COPE, and it stands for a Committee on Political Education. So we educate, they being educated at that young age, how to sit down and go to the table and go to the Capitol to sit down and talk to their elected officials to understand how they can move and make sure that they talk to them about getting the resources that they should be having for the type of work that they're doing, and letting them know how to, and they building, they going all across the state talking to, it's 32,000 of them that's in this field of work, and they systematically doing a door-to-door campaign, talking to them, encouraging them to get off the couch, get out here and make sure you start voting, making sure that you're putting people in office that are going to bring home the resources to your community, and you have the power, if you get off the couch and participate in these elections, that it is boldly, blindly to see who's working for you right now and who is working for you, and put the ones in office that continue will work for you and get rid of the ones who are not. You know? So I'm really proud of, you know, sometimes, Al, in our generation, we hear about, you know, these young folks, they ain't doing nothing. I beg to differ. You know, our job should be more and more to be encouraged, as you do, Reverend Mal, that we focus on making sure we lift that generation up behind us and guide them for the ones who are willing to really step up and be in the plate and be engaged. And then we lead them and watch some of the smoke screens that are going in their face, which you kind of talking about, too, because, you know, the division and stuff that they done put in the line. And Reverend Williams, I'm a little suspect with the smoke that they and the wedge that they coming with our elected officials with this AIPAC thing, you know, talking more and more about, you know, the funding that some of these elected officials are getting through AIPAC, but they're not really focusing on the point of how these people, even if they get money from AIPAC, how they voting on our issues to support, because AIPAC slick, they put money across the board to all these candidates. So the thing we should be looking at is who is putting the vote our way. It ain't about where they're getting the money from to run their campaign. It's about how they voting on the policies and the issues that's going to bring home the resources and the bacon to our community, man.
0: That's exactly right. Thank you for your call, Percy. Always good to hear your voice and your wisdom. Let's take a break. We'll be right back. I see Evangelist Ramsey chimed in. Good afternoon, Reverend Sharpton and Ann family. Everyone good? I tried to get on yesterday, chat remarks were closed down. Sometimes that happens with chats. I'm sure you were part of marching at Ackman's office on the DEI march. Evangelist Ramsey, looking forward to seeing you in the morning at the Saturday Action Rally. Let's take a break. Be right back. 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
0: Reverend Al Sharpton. Reverend Charles, Reverend Dr. Charles Williams II is our co-host. Don't forget, by way of announcements, you really, really, really, really need to watch Politics Nation this weekend, both tomorrow, Saturday, and Sunday, 5 p.m. Eastern Time on MS Now. I have on tomorrow Keisha Lance Bottoms, who just won the primary to be the Democratic candidate in Georgia for governor. I want to hear what she has to say. She was mayor of Atlanta. Many of you knew her. Black woman running for governor. Reminds us of Stacey Abrams. What's going to be different? I'm going to talk to her about that. I'm also going to have one of the original Freedom Riders who they're celebrating their 65th anniversary. Many of them paid the price. They were the ones that got on the Greyhound buses and had soap and stuff thrown at them. Some were even killed. We're going to talk to him tomorrow on Politics Nation and some other governors and congressmen about the voting rights marches in Louisiana and in Alabama tomorrow. Our senior vice president of Nash Action Network, Ebony Riley, is speaking at the one in Alabama. Then on Sunday, I'm going to have Congresswoman Nikema Williams of Georgia. And I'm doing Georgia two nights because that's where they're trying to redraw the lines, trying to take our fuck out. And then I'm going to have Congresswoman Steffi Sewell from Alabama on that, as well as State Rep Gina Hinosa. I'm going to learn it by Sunday. She's the Democratic candidate for governor in Texas. And I'm going to have on Governor Andy Beshear, the governor of Kentucky, over the Governors Association. And many say running for president of the United States. He made a pretty impressive showing at our convention. So both nights, A-list people with information, and I need you tuning in. You that are in the New York, New Jersey, Connecticut area, meet me or beat me to the Saturday Action Rally in the morning. I will be there in Harlem at Mother AME Zion, AME Zion Church, Mother AME Zion Historic Church of Paul Robeson, and he was a member there. His brother was a pastor. Madam C.J. Walker was funeralized there. Sojourner Truth went to that altar and gave up her slave name and became Sojourner Truth. It's a historic church. And we'll be there in the morning, 9 a.m. to 11 a.m. And, of course, you that cannot be there in person, you can watch it live on Impact Television, on NationalActionNetwork.net live stream, and on YouTube/NAN. And I'm looking forward to the rally in the morning and the shows tomorrow. You in the areas where the marches are tomorrow, in Louisiana, in Montgomery, I think in Texas, should go out to the march. Show your presence and your outrage. But we're all building up toward the August 28th march. If there was a time we need to underscore in Washington, the scene of the crime, it's August 28th of this year. We were not going to do it. We usually try to do it every other year. But with all of this going on in Washington, that's where the Supreme Court is. That's where the Senate and the Congress is. That's where Trump is. We need to start saving now to get there, meet me in Washington, start getting ready to get on the buses. We are going to right to the seat of where they do all of this. Reverend Charles Williams, Reverend Dr. Williams, what's going on at Detroit?
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2: Tomorrow, 10 a.m. at the historic King Solomon Baptist Church. Of course, we're going to be having the National Action Saturday Action Rally in Michigan Saturday Action Rally. Certainly, we will be dealing with organizing our voter brigades, as well as we want folks to prepare to get their pledges ready for our national headquarters. We want to be able to send a mighty blow of support to our national office. And then we want folks to get prepared to sign up to get on the bus, because the march has been announced and we're going to be in Washington, D.C. So make sure you come tomorrow, 10 a.m., the historic King Solomon Baptist Church, 6114th Street, and get into action.
0: All right, let's go back to the phones. Let me go to Cleveland, to the irrepressible, incomparable president of the Greater Cleveland Chapter of National Action Network, Dr. Marcia McCoy.
3: Honorable Reverend Dr. Al Sharpton, and our Reverend, I want to put emphasis on this. Dr. Charles. In an opinion article, Ramaswamy is a person here running for governor on the R side. His name begins with R. He encouraged shutting down what he called struggling universities. And he referred to Cleveland State University, which I'm an alumni of, HBCUs, the University of Akron, Kent State University, Central State University, as having challenges. Now, radio listeners, our leader has told us to get rid of the tricks in 2026.
0: That's right.
3: No tricky business. We don't want tricky business. No to Ramaswamy shutting down our universities. No ours in 2026. Get rid of the tricks in 2026. And remember, in November, Bishop, it's meal time. Come on, Bishop.
4: Dr. Al Sharpton.
0: Yes, sir.
4: Dr. Charles Williams.
5: Yes, sir.
4: Real Dr. Charles Williams. My brothers and my sisters, the American system of jurisprudence, which is the law, it takes 12 people to determine guilt for a person who has broken the law. Anything less is a hung jury. In the case of the state of New York versus Donald Trump, 2024, Trump was convicted of falsifying business records, which made him a crooked, felonious criminal. The great question that confronts the American people today is, will you allow a crooked criminal to ignore the U.S. Constitution and destroy American democracy? The racist policies that he espouses toward black people, marginalized people, is both inhumane and un-American. Do you allow a criminal to literally decimate a peace-loving country and to be turned into an authoritarian international bully that tramples over the rights of weaker nations? Do you stand by and allow an avowed racist, bigoted white supremacist to divide the country and pit people against one another? By every measure of truth, virtue, and integrity, this wannabe king and dictator should be voted out of office. His offenses are myriad. No compunction, no indignity. It is no matter of conscience to him to weaponize the government and punish his perceived enemies and persist in obliterating diversity, equity, and inclusion and eviscerating voter rights for people of color and especially black people whom he hates the most. How do you defend his Iran war, skyrocketing high food prices, high gas and fertilizer prices, tariffs on poor people, and massive tax cuts for his billionaire friends, wrecking health care, establishing an ICE brigade, and terrorizing innocent citizens of that birthright citizenship, accepting emoluments like a $400 million plane from a foreign government to ultimately become his private gift? Bottom line, if this Nazi-loving, racist, narcissistic, selfish person is not expelled from power in November 26th, by flipping the House of Representatives and the Senate, then this country is in trouble. It will only be because of one thing, and that is that racism is not only alive and well, but that society would rather remain racist than according justice, equality, and fairness to every citizen regardless of race, creed, or color. No president in modern history has embraced vulgarity, mocked the disabled, and embarrassed the high office of the President of the United States of America than this unprincipled, immoral, and flawed, less-than-human being. He is unfit to be President of the United States, an affront to decency, integrity, and respectability. His statement that he does not care even a little bit about American finances is more than deplorable. It is imperative, Dr. Sharpton, it is imperative, Dr. Williams, that we block his drive to be a king and a dictatorship in America. This racist bigot, Donald Trump, is a threat to all mankind. Thank you, Doctor.
0: Vote. Thank you.
3: Always vote. Always vote. Often vote, vote, vote. Remember, in November. Ditto, Bishop.
0: All right. Thank you, Bishop. And thank you to Marcia McCoy. And I see on the message board some of y'all, Trisha, saying that she got tired the last March. She had to ride back. So get ready for this one this year. Because it's more important than ever. I see Happiness Donuts saying tune in to Nicole Wallace today. Reverend Sharpton said it. He's about to go on. Yeah, I'll be on about 5:30 Eastern time on Nicole Wallace. And then, of course, on Politics Nation tomorrow and Sunday, 5 p.m. both times. I'm doing double duty. But at this point, we need as much airtime as we can to get our information and opinions out, because there are fewer and fewer shows. People haven't noticed that a lot of these shows are gone. I'll have Politics Nation on 15 years, August the 29th or 30th, but very few shows last that long. So support us, and I do other shows to get the message out. Let me thank Reverend Dr. Charles Williams II. Let me thank all of you that called in, listened in, you that called in and couldn't get through, but hung in there anyhow. Remember, whatever you do, wherever you go, however you feel, tell somebody, tell anybody. I make it easy. Tell everybody. Reverend Al told you personally, keep it real. Keep it real. Whatever you do, keep it real. I'll talk to you Monday.
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19: 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You got one man choking and the other holding him down. 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
20: All right, we ready? It's Friday, May the 15th. You know what time it is. It's Al Sharpton's time. And for the next 3 hours, it's time to put aside all pretenses, deception, denial, or fronting. The time has come to keep it real on Keeping It Real with Reverend Al Sharpton. A very good afternoon to you all across the country. And good morning to our West Coast listeners. Welcome to those listening on Sirius XM, Channel 126, The Urban View, where talk is power and becomes action. I'm coming to you live from our National Action Network corporate headquarters in New York. And you can join this conversation as Exhale Friday. Whatever's on your mind, whatever's in your heart, all you have to do is call us at 1-877-532-5797, 1-877-532-5797, or you can go on our message board at www.nationalactionnetwork.net, www.nationalactionnetwork.net. And people already on the message board, Demetrius Jones saying, Reverend Al, please make no mistake about it. Trump flew to China for only one reason, to grift. He took his billionaire buddies with him. Yeah, I think you might be right. In fact, I share the same view. And I see Marco from Moses says, hello, Reverend Sharpton. I'm from Kenya in Africa. All right. Glad to have you on. Deborah Fleming says, hi, Reverend Al. This is Deborah from North Carolina. I'd like for you to have Stephen A. Smith and Marjorie Taylor Greene on your show. I'd have both of them if they come on. Let me tell you, Deborah, I had Byron Daniels, who obviously is someone I disagree with. He's a MAGA guy. Had him on my TV show. And I asked him the hard questions. And he tried to, you know, do what he did. You can pull it up online. And I had Vivek Ramaswamy on. My problem is I can't get some of these people that's been on the other side on. I invite anybody. I'm on, you got to remember, Politics Nation is going to be 15 years old in August. First 4 years, I was on five nights a week. Then I went to weekends. on weekends. There's 52 weeks in a year. That's 104 shows that I do every year. 104. Talk, interview, whatever it is, anybody. Because I got 104 hours of national television. And I thank God for it and the people like you, because no other civil rights leader before me ever had that amount of time for that long. So I'm not trying to just put people on that agree with me. I want people on that disagree, because I want them to have an opportunity to lay out whatever it is, and I want to be able to respond either way. But I think people don't realize that. You're talking about 104 shows a year. That's why I was saying to some friends of mine, making one press conference, one occasion, looks different when you are doing 104 shows a year on 5 days a week for 20 years. So I don't even know how to do the math on that one. So I ain't looking to try to get no publicity. I'm going to have it on a mile night. No. On a mile week, I'm going to have all the publicity somebody else would want. So I'm looking at for what's going to make a difference. I ain't looking for a camera. I have camera every week. And that's when I'm not doing Morning Joe or Nicole Wallace or Ari Melvin. In fact, I'm doing Nicole Wallace today when I get off. So I'm on the air 3 or 4 times a week, 300 or 400 times a year. So I'm not searching a camera. God bless me with that. I'm not searching radio time. I got that. I'm searching for what we going to do with all this media to energize people and get people straight. So when people tell you anything else, now you can tell them, well, man, I'm just out there for a camera. Well, tell him, no, he already got a camera. He's on twice a week and 2 or 3 other shows a week, 104 shows minimum. Say you disagree with him. Say you don't like him. But you can't say that. And I'm saying all that to say, and I responded to the is that we find in black community that we'll look for the most petty excuse to be divided. And I think that it is very, very telling when people want to do that. So that's why I invite people like Byron on the show. And I'm going to see if he'll come back. I asked him again. He's running for governor. He's a member of Congress. He's a MAGA black. I'd invite Stephen Smith. I've had Republican Congress people. Now, what I won't invite before y'all get too far is people that have not established a standing or following in the right wing or MAGA. I'm not going to invite somebody that just writes on my message board, I don't agree with you, put me on the show. I'm not doing that. I don't do it on people that do agree. I do have standards that I'm going to have for my viewers. So anybody talking about, well, you don't let me on, I got a different opinion, because you don't have a following and you don't represent nobody but yourself. Now, you can call on the radio station, but I'm not going to put you on my TV show. Let's be serious. But it also shows you some people is all about the attention. Lot to talk about today. That message got me off on that tangent. But, hey, I'm sorry. Trump, the president, wrapped up his China trip with very, very few wins. It's almost mind-boggling that we paid that much attention to him, that they really didn't do anything. It ended with, you know, they were kind of warm to each other, but without any clear wins for the United States. The Iran war is still going on. The Strait of Hormuz is still closed. There's been no... The biggest flashpoint remains the biggest flashpoint, that is the U.S. dealing with Taiwan. There was no real report on what they're going to do collectively or separately about Zelensky and Ukraine. So I agree with one of the people that wrote on the message board. It must have been about business because he took Tim Cook and he took Elon Musk and he took Schwartzman, these business guys, because in terms of public policy, global policy, nothing happened. I mean, zero. And of course, the domestic problem is that they're doing everything they can, Louisiana, Mississippi, Florida, Alabama, to go through this redistricting, because now he is concerned. And I might be putting it lightly, that he may lose the Congress, which means he'd be then checkmated in everything he did. Now, there are seven reasons, 1, 2, 3, 4, 5, 6, 7, seven reasons the midterms will be the most dramatic and dangerous ever. One, Trump's fear of losing Congress. The article says, that Trump knows losing the House or Senate allowed Congress to be a real check and balance on his administration. Two, gerrymandering and redistricting battles. There was warns against aggressive redistricting. It has created safe seats, deepening polarization. Let me finish this on the other side of the break, because it's very interesting. You need to understand what we're looking at. Let's take a break. We'll be right back. Keeping it real. Keeping it real. Exhale Friday. Shopping. Be right back.
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0: campaign. 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

host. Keep it real. Reverend Al Sharpton, Exhale Friday. And we're in the middle of some very serious times on May 15, 2026. So you ought to be serious about it. I was getting ready to, now I rarely just read somebody else's material, but our senior producer, Fatima Muhammad, sent me this, and it kind of caught my eye. There's an article written in the Hill.com, which is a Washington, D.C., pretty centrist to right wing. And it says 7 reasons the midterms will be the most dramatic and dangerous ever. This is the Hill now. This is not the Washington Form of the Black Paper. This is not a progressive paper. It says number one, Trump fear of losing Congress. Trump knows losing the House and the Senate or the Senate will allow Congress to become a real check and balance on his administration. That's got him up at night. Gerrymandering and redistricting battles. The right

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1: And that's real, across the board. AI misinformation, fake AI-generated ads, and targeted misinformation could confuse voters and influence closer races. That's why I'm really on these AI companies that they've got to let us deal with, not let us, but work with us to deal with educating AI on a community basis in our churches and our community centers, having workshops so people will know how to use AI and how to discount false AI. That's a need. I'm not for regulating or deregulating. I want them to fund basic training on AI like they're doing with the teachers. And number 7, the voter feeling powerless and distrustful. And that is real. And I was surprised when Fatim sent it to me, because this is not a left wing or even liberal. I think I'm being kind saying centrist paper is saying what this whole situation is facing. So we have the midterms on us. We have what is going on with redistricting all over the South. And Governor Andy Beshear, who's going to be on Politics Nation on Sunday. He's governor of Kentucky. Many think he's going to run for president. And he says racism, quote, I'm quoting him now, racism still exists in America as the South draws black voters out of power. And Beshear came out and said that. I want to know where the other potential presidential candidates are. Call it straight out. He said, wait a minute, this is still racism, and I'm a Southern white from Kentucky. I thought that was very interesting, and you that came to the Nash Action Network convention, Beshear was one of the 10 potential candidates for presidents that came. And lastly, the Senate adopted a resolution to withhold their own pay during government shutdown. That should have been done a long time ago, in my opinion. So, a lot to talk about today. I think that, going back to the first thing I said, this whole trip to China at a huge government expense, it did two things. It exposed how callous, insensitive, and how arrogantly removed he is from his own constituents. When he's saying on his way to the plane that I don't think about the affordability of the average American. I don't think about their finance. I don't think about that. That's a quote. And if the Democrats have any political sense at all, they'll make that a commercial and run that. And the second thing is, he took all these billionaires, came back empty-handed. Strait of Hormuz is still closed. There's no commitment on stopping arms going to Iran or anywhere else. So the objective of the trip must have been to do some business for them billionaires, to get them to deal with technology, sales, and all of that. Because other than that, what was the point? Adam Smith says, ABC, Adam Smith on our on our message board says, ABC News reporting that Trump told Xi Jinping that he doesn't need favors from China to help with Iran. Well, then

What I think that it is, in my opinion, crazy. Olivia Taylor saying good afternoon, Reverend Sharpton and family. Keeping it real, MB Squad. Early voting in Georgia ends today. Print your sample ballot. Yes, and Keisha Lance Bottoms, who is the Republican candidate, I'm sorry, the Democratic candidate for governor to face the Republican candidate because term limits has camped out. She's ahead in the polls. We'll see what the results are. She'll be on Politics Nation tomorrow night, Keisha Lance Bottoms. Let me say, while I'm saying that, watch Politics Nation with Al Sharpton live at 5 p.m. both tomorrow, Saturday, and Sunday. Tomorrow, as I said, we have Keisha Lance Bottoms, who appears that she will probably be the Democratic nominee in Georgia. I'm going to talk to her about her race, but also about their gerrymandering all over, including Georgia. I'm going to also have on David Dennis, and Bosley Gilchrist about the original Freedom Riders. This their 65th anniversary. They are the ones that didn't get the headlines, but they were the ones that did interstate travel, got beaten, some killed, breaking the grip of apartheid in America. I'm going to have one of the original Freedom Riders on tomorrow night, and certainly, as I said, Keisha Lance Bottoms and others on the show. Then Sunday, among my guests, I'm going to have, of course, Governor Beshear, as I said, of Kentucky, and I'm going to have the state representative, Gina Hinosa, and she's the latest in the Texas race for governor, and that's going to be interesting. The Senate race we know is going to be interesting. The governor's race there's a governor's race in Texas. I want her on the record on what she's saying about them drawing these lines in Texas and all across the South. These are just some of the guests I'm going to have this weekend. Make sure you watch Politics Nation with Al Sharpton live at 5 p.m. Eastern Time. And of course, I really, I've been on the phone to get these heavyweights on. Let's take a break. We'll take a break and be right back. It is Exhale Friday. I'm going to the phones. 1-877-532-5797. Sharpton. Keeping it real. I'll be right back.

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0: Your host, Reverend Al Sharpton. It's Exhale Friday, whatever's on your mind, whatever's in your heart. And Akeem Smith is on the message board. Same Reverend Sharpton, Clarence Carter, stroking past away. Yeah, Clarence Carter was a great artist. And I should have mentioned it. I didn't know him well. I think I met him once or twice, but I really enjoyed his music. Thank you, Akeem, for giving us that. James Thomas says, I'm not surprised Bernie Sanders said that he does not support reparations. He said it at the 2019 NAN convention, yet people follow him blindly as he criticized Vice President Harris and other Democrats. Olivia Taylor said it. Well, I can say this. I've dealt with Bernie Sanders. He's a likable guy. We agree on some things. He did say, though, in 2019 NAN, he would not support reparations. He did say that. And he was critical of Kamala Harris. That is true. And I'm waiting for him to come out strong on this voting rights thing. I keep saying, and I know it gets some of y'all annoyed, but I keep saying, when we call people progressive, progressive for who? Progressive to me means it's going to make progress for me and my community and my family. You can't tell me you're progressive and it's progressive for you and that you're against the old guard, your community, because you want something for you and your community and you don't care about mine. Let's go to the phones. This is Exhale Friday. I said the shows and who's going to be on this weekend, and I'll repeat them again in a little while. But I also want you to know I will be at the Saturday Action Rally in Harlem in the morning. I'll be there 9 a.m. until 11 a.m. at the historic Mother AME Zion Church. It's our Saturday Action Rally. And it's on 137th between Lenox and 7th. You in the tri-state area or visiting, you should be at the rally in the morning. You that are not in the area, you can watch it live on Impact Television. 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And you can watch it live on YouTube/NAN. So you don't have to be in New York to be in the rally, but if you're here, we'll be there another couple of weeks. They are working diligently on the new headquarters we're buying. Many of you have contributed. One of our national board members, the commissioner down in Houston, Texas, is on the national board, and Rodney Ellis came by the office. He's in town for his son's graduation. And he came by the office and went and saw the new headquarters, how they building it up, and he donated $25,000. I'm asking 100,000 people to give 500. He gave $25,000 today. He says we must have a movement-owned headquarters in Harlem. And he put his money where his mouth is. I hope a lot of other people go right online to nationalactionnetwork.net and do what they can. All right, let's go to the phones. I'm so happy to end the week with my first call of my dear friend from Chicago, Illinois, the beloved Miss Eunice. Miss Eunice, you're keeping it real with Al Sharpton.
1: Good afternoon, Rev. It's been a change of plans, so I get a chance to talk to you again today. I think this AI is dangerous if used in the wrong way, because some of that stuff you look at it, you really think it's real when it's not.
0: Right. That's right.
1: Yes. Yes, and you know, Rev, Cash Patel went on a vacation to Hawaii, and it included a VIP snorkeling event at the Pearl Harbor Memorial. That was supposed to be sacred grounds, isn't it?
0: It is supposed to be. Yeah, I read that this morning. He ordered a snorkel, VIP snorkel at that.
1: Yes. And Yeah, what's wrong with this?
0: I thought, Ms. Eudes, that the FBI investigated people doing stuff like that, not the director himself was doing stuff like that.
1: And Rev, I just can't understand what's wrong with this guy. And he went to celebrate for the Olympic team, and it was ridiculous the way he conducted himself, and not to mention the money that was spent. This guy is totally unfit. And you know, also there is a 9-hour prayer vigil on the mall coming up Sunday. I wonder if Paula White has a hand in this. She's supposed to be a minister and a hypocrite, in my opinion, the things that she teaches. And this administration is doing some ungodly thing, taking away food assistance, housing, insurance, and on. And things are really out of control. And the people are going to have to coalesce for the cause and put our differences aside and save democracy. Trump has told us he don't care, so what more do you need? We need to get to work and vote, vote, vote. And do you ever have the occasion to talk to Maxine Waters?
0: Yeah. Oh, yeah.
1: Oh, you do? Okay. I just wanted to know. And thank you so much for taking my call, and you have a great afternoon, and say hello to the family for me.
0: All right, thank you, and thank you. It's always good to hear your voice on Mondays and Fridays. Let me off the message board. James Thomas is saying, where's Doge on the VIP snorkel gate, Rev? That's a good one. That's a good one, James. Trish is saying, thank you, Reverend Al, for having Texas Democratic Governor, Democratic Governor candidate Hinojosa on this Sunday, because I haven't seen or heard anything from her since she got in the race. Well, I'm going to have her on the show Sunday, and I'm going to see what she got to say. That's why I say I work these phones myself to get people on that we've not heard from. Let's go to David in Maryland. David.
2: Yes, and thank you, Reverend, for taking my call. I've just got a couple of questions. As President Trump comes back home, what's going to happen to the blockade? All those ships we got over there taking up massive amounts of money every day to maintain. What's going to happen to the blockade? And what is going to happen to all those ships sitting out there waiting to go through the straits? I understand, I went online, that Iran is letting certain ships come through to keep fueling them, the burning hydrocarbons. We burning hydrocarbons like crazy. People are getting sick. He's talking about the 18 cents tax reduction. I mean, where are the American people benefiting from all of that? And if you could ask some of those people these questions, I appreciate it. Thank you.
0: I definitely will. Thank you for your call. I definitely will have those questions asked, because I don't know the answer, and it makes no sense. All this hoopla, all this money. Can you imagine the money they spent just on this Chinese trip while people's gas is going up from $4.50 up and all kinds of stuff? Yeah, I definitely will be raising those questions as I had everybody on this weekend. Still Bill in Cincinnati, the buzz. You're keeping it real with Al Sharpton.
3: This is the day the Lord has made, and I will rejoice and be glad in it. Good afternoon, Reverend.
0: Good afternoon.
3: I would like to send a condolence to the family of Clarence Carter.
0: Yeah.
3: I've been requesting this song, Slip Away, to me, which is one of his best songs, I think. You know, it's definitely a loss. And a loss of an opportunity to meet such a great artist. And I want to send a shout out to Lincoln Webb, Terrence Howard, and the staff of WBBZ The Buzz, to who I listen to this excellent show, and to your daughter Dominique, who hosted the show Monday, who I missed being able to talk to, but I listened to the show. And she is your right arm person in crime, Reverend. So I know you got a lot of calls, so I'm just going to send off. Thank you very much for the opportunity. Bye.
0: Bye bye. Thank you for your call, as always. Yeah, I think that it is imperative that, you know, we deal with these issues and we deal with them forthrightly. And that's why talk radio in our community is so important. And that's why when they began peeling away talk radio, I said, no, thank God for Kathy Hughes and Alfred Liggins. I'll keep my show. They said, you'll do it 3 hours a day, 5 days a week, and 1 hour on Sunday morning on the FM? Yes. Because the way we were able to energize our community to renew the Voting Rights Act and put the pressure on during the late 70s and the 80s, when I started coming of age in the 90s, is we had talk radio. We could talk to our people. There are very few talk radio shows now. Even less talk shows on television. I try to do both because I try to get the information out there and the debate out there. Otherwise, our people are going to be ill-informed or uninformed because the right wing has saturated the cable television market and radio. We cannot let that happen. They're now going heavy into podcasts. We're going to do that too. Information is power. If you have the wrong information, you will have the wrong conclusion headed to the wrong destination. So they will tell you something is important or something isn't. I remember the adjectives that they use, you need to be well. They will say the influential so-and-so said this about Donald Trump and he's black. But the controversial Reverend Al Sharpton said this about it. Well, who decides who's influential and who decides who's controversial? The person with the mic. And that's why we got to keep these shows going. Let's take a break. We'll be right back. Keeping it real. Keeping it real. Keeping it real. Exhale Friday. Be right back. Keep it real.
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16: Okay, that's Rick, panning right. 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Here's Andre Nieto. 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
15: Thank you, Phil, and good morning, and welcome to the Saturday, May 16th edition of Flashpoint. 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And remember this, if you miss a show, check out my website, flashpointnow.com. And just go to the vault. All the shows are posted there. Courtesy of Mr. Jim Wagner at lpvproductions.com. And I can't say this enough. We lost a couple of shows in the past year because Spotify really amped up what they're doing and making sure if there's any music, copyrighted music, they'll take it off. And we're cleaning that up right now, and Jim's doing all the work. So thank you so much, Jim Wagner at LPV Productions. Also, all of our sponsors are posted there, so please patronize our sponsors. And our lead sponsor, our presenting sponsor, of course, is Our Lady of the Wayside. Got lots to talk about that. But our friend of Flashpoint today, Rodney Simon, owner of Simcon Homes. 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That chapter, which is the most successful chapter in the world, I mind you, along with News 5, to create an opportunity for some lucky person to win a $650,000 home in Aurora, Ohio. And Rodney's three generations. His dad started it, he's running it, and now his kid is involved. Simcon Homes, over 60 years there. This is a two-story, 2,422 square foot home featuring three bedrooms, two and a half baths, and a two-car attached garage. Tickets will go on sale in July. Just listen to the show for all that information. 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All donations are tax deductible. And don't forget, Duets at Gordon Green on June 11th. I'd like to thank Mark Bona, Cleveland.com, for doing a great story on Duets. And this one is pretty special. Shank Wines has donated a Tuscan wine adventure for Duets. It includes 2 days, 3 nights in Tuscany, featuring 2 to 3 of their exclusive wine estates for up to 4 people, airfare for 2, and $1,000 in spending money, along with all meals, accommodations, and ground transport in Italy are included. The raffle tickets, $100 each, okay? $100 each. And if you go to thewayside.org, you can get your tickets. They have VIPs a little bit more. VIP will get you in about an hour early, and then 6 o'clock. Everything kicks off over there at Gordon Green. It's going to be a great event. We'll have Terry Davis on the show in a couple of weeks. Let's see. We also have Lady Caroline, where you can experience the North Coast for lunch, brunch, dinner, or any special event. 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And I'll tell you, Steph Wyganski will be running down all the plants and vegetables. Well, almost all of them. 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I mentioned this a couple of weeks ago. 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All right, let's go to our live line. There's a lot going on in northeastern Ohio. We're going to take you to Asia. This has nothing to do with the president's trip to China. I just want full disclosure here on Flashpoint. The Cleveland Asian Festival is going on at the same time the commissioning of the USS Cleveland is happening. And tomorrow they got the Cleveland Marathon. All good things happening in northeastern Ohio. Next weekend is a rib cook-off. We'll be hearing from Candace Tracy. But talk to me about the Cleveland Asian Festival. It starts today and goes through tomorrow. Tony, it's all yours.
17: It does, Flash. So I am here live at the Asian Festival located on 27th and Payne. I'm actually sitting in the Key Bank booth. So there's over 100 vendors throughout this entire festival, and Key Bank's giving away some money. Oh, these guys are all looking at me. No, we're not. Just spin the wheel and I'll give you some prize here, though. So again, Asian Festival is today and tomorrow, 11 a.m. to 7 p.m. Free admission, free parking. Good luck on the parking. There's 45,000 people are going to walk through these streets within the next 2 days. Over 75 volunteers that drive this festival every year. This is our 5th year that you and I have been here. And there's over 35 food and beverage vendors. Again, 27th and Payne. And Flash, you've been here a few times with me. It just keeps growing. Yeah. It goes all the way down Payne Street. It's really cool.
15: I'm reading the ad that was in the Plain Dealer the other day. Free admission, like you indicated, free parking, which is still going to be a challenge, and no pets. I just want to call attention to that, because if you bring one, you may not bring one home. Enough said.
17: Too funny. And you know what? And we are the only media here. And again, you just talked about, you know, the ship that's on Lake Erie right now, mm-hmm. which is the Cleveland. there's only, I think there's only one camera between the four stations, and it's only there.
15: I know. You know, budgets have been really, really cut. I mean, there was a time, and it wasn't too long ago, where, I mean, there were so many things that go on in Northeastern Ohio, but right now, it's we're missing a whole lot of stuff. And the big event, like I said, obviously, this is the first time that a boat, a Navy boat, is being commissioned in the state of Ohio. It's pretty significant. And we talked to Nick Lippert last week on the show, and we've been on this for the last couple of weeks. We knew this was going to be a big day, but it's happening right now. The boat is actually going to be going down to Florida in a couple of days, and then it'll go around the world for about 20 years and then come back here. But, you know, I got to do a shout-out here to American Greetings. They did a mural on that boat. And if you go into that boat, and maybe you'll get in there, I don't know, Tony. They want you have to register to do that, and there's a big crowd down there right now. But they have street signs of Cleveland in the boat, so it's like it's just a replica of Cleveland, you know, walking through that boat. Pretty cool stuff.
17: You know, it's nice to just put us on the map. One other venue, you know, one other way. It's just great for our city.
15: Yeah,
17: you know, and this is like the first festival that starts in the summertime, which I'm glad that we are here. There's entertainment on all three stages throughout the entire weekend. So it's a nice event. It's all weekend long. You got to check this place out. And, you know, I am going to try and get down to that boat. I'm going to register shortly. And you know me, Flash. I'll get in some way, somehow. I'll be reporting on it. Not next week because we'll be off for Memorial Day, but the following.
15: Yeah,
17: so,
15: yeah.
17: One more thing, Flash. So they have an egg roll competition here. It's a $10 entry fee, and you get 10 egg rolls. I'm just going to enter, and that'll be lunch. I'm going to eat slow. let's give some stuff away, as we always do on Flashpoint. I have South Hills Hardware. We also have a Corleone's gift certificate. Our town and all around, they still have books available at Discount Drug Mart, and we will be in it next year, starting in September. Elk and Elk gift box, and of course, BA Sweeties, where Tom Scheimer will be on shortly. So stay tuned. 440-989-0122. Again, 440-989-0122. So this couple is shopping at Costco, and the husband picks up the case of beer and says, wow, $10. He puts it in the cart. The wife says, wait a minute, that's not in our budget this week. You got to put that back. So they're going down another aisle, and the wife picks up the jar of face cream. She says, this is only $20. She replies, this will make me pretty. He replies, the case of Budweiser will make you pretty, too, for half the price. Tony Pistachio reporting live at the Asian Festival.
15: Oh,
17: everybody knows Tony.
15: Cleveland Asian Festival starts at 11 o'clock today, goes to 7 o'clock tonight, and it runs 11 a.m. to 7 p.m. tomorrow as well. You can get more information at clevelandasianfestival.org. Like I said, there's lots going on the show. Right now, let's go to our featured guests. We have two individuals. One of them I went to high school with a few years ago, Joe Farini. Joe and I were in the homeroom together at Normandy High School. And then a few years later, he married Cindy, Joe and Cindy Farini, joining us today. And they're out with a book. Actually, they have several books out. But the latest is titled The Special Needs Parent, A Guide to the Life You Never Expected. Joe and Cindy, welcome to Flashpoint. Thanks for joining us today. And Cindy, I'm going to start with you because and you have a special needs son, Joey Jr., and, well, take me back 45 years. He was born 45 years ago. And and this changed everything. Life can hand you all kind of things. And this was a major challenge for you and your husband. And you had two other, you have a total of three children altogether, right, Cindy?
18: That's correct. Exactly.
15: Okay.
18: Yes, well, If we go back that far, first of all, if anyone would have ever said we would be taking care of someone for 45 years, we probably would have just laughed because that wasn't in the blueprints that we had on our mind, you know, as we prepared to go into marriage. So 45 years ago, things were a lot different, really, than they are now in terms of what can be done and helps for special needs individuals. But we had the diagnosis of our son of cerebral palsy, epilepsy, very low functioning in terms of verbal skills. He is mobile, but you know, when you get those diagnoses, it just really shocks you. And I know many people understand that. It might not be a special needs situation, but when you get some kind of bad news, it's just very shocking to you. So that really just kind of rattled us for a little bit early on in those days.
15: Yeah, you're talking stress. Finances had to be of a concern because you had to do different things here to prepare for Joey's life.
19: Right.
15: People, I'm sure some people were probably saying nasty things about what happened there. But, you know, let's get past that whole thing and tell me. And Joe, you could chime in on this, too.
19: Okay.
15: Tell me, you know, there had to be a certain point where you said, you know what, we've got to do something here because we've got a lot of life to live here. Maybe you can speak to that. And obviously you came up with the book, what was it, in 2010, and the one today is kind of another version of that. But what was that moment? Where did you say to yourself, okay, we really have to do something a little bit differently so we can get through life? Go ahead.
19: All right. Yeah, good point. Yeah. I would say Cindy was the one that really jumped in feet first on this one. She recognized some of the benchmarks. Joey was not meeting some of those mile markers that most children would have. And you're going to say something. Go ahead. And so she jumped in there and began to get engaged with the doctors, the therapists, and she did a phenomenal job with that. Meanwhile, I mean, I was involved with my life in terms of starting a dental practice, and mm-hmm. that kept me quite busy. But it was at a point, I would say, that common fork in the road where you come to the crisis point of realizing that, you know, your wife needs help here, and your son is desperate for a father to come alongside and help as well. And I can't pinpoint an actual date when that occurred, but I can tell you that once I recognized the need to help my wife with the situation, I was all in at that point. Mm-hmm. You know, when we were told that Joey would never talk, that he would never walk, and that's a big enough challenge right there to begin to do both of those things. And so I think by the age of 12, I think is he began walking pretty well.
18: Yeah, I would say by 12 he was able to walk really pretty well on his own, but he didn't really take any first steps till after he was 3 years old. And everything that you learn when you're helping someone with special needs, and you know, it's not just special needs from birth, but think about caring for parents who have Alzheimer's and other kinds of situations like that. You know, you go through different therapies to help them maneuver through life. And we had no idea that crawling had something like 13 steps from sitting to bending over to leaning and actually crawling. So, you know, we learned a lot in those days so that we could help our son. But I think that's something, you know, this is something common to so many families. I think it's something like 1 in 3 families have a disability in their family. It may not be a seen disability, but it's a disability.
15: Mm-hmm. Yeah. Yeah, we're hearing a whole lot. Autism, for one. I was involved in the chili cook-off a couple of weeks ago, and every year you're getting more and more information. We're becoming more educated on these things. I didn't realize 1 out of 3, but let's talk about what you did because, I mean, you're helping Joey, but you're trying to help other people as well, and that's where the right. book comes in. Now, Cindy, you came up with your first book, what was it, in 2010, right?
18: It was 2010, and it's called Unexpected Journey. And we really wrote that as a sort of a thorough manual type thing. And we wrote it in short sections so that people who have a child with special needs is able to sit down for just a quick minute and read something and then kind of move on. And then what happened with that book is it wound up actually being in a couple of colleges for their master's program just to help students understand what life is like for someone caring with special needs. And what the point of that book was because everything else that we had read previous to that was like, God is good and everything will turn out fine.
15: Yeah.
18: Well, that may be fine, but in the middle of what you're going through and nothing's maybe working the way that you hoped it would, like days are like so long and stressful. And so when we interviewed people, probably over 250 people, we said to them, we want the real life story. We want this to be a raw version. And we want people who read it to be able to say, you know, wow, they hit the mark. They know what we're going through.
15: Mm-hmm.
18: And this new book too, the same thing. It's to parents to really give them the helps and the encouragement they need to get through this. And, you know, I think we have something to say having done this for 45 years.
15: Well, you have a lot to say. Let's cut to the chase here. The Special Needs Parent is the name of the latest book, A Guide to the Life You Never Expected by Dr. Joe and Cindy Farini. Joe is a retired dentist, and Cindy is a former high school teacher. And you've gone on across the country talking to parents like yourself, special need parents and all that. Now, you have, now correct me if I'm wrong, is it this Saturday you have like a book launch and a tour to go along with that? Is that right, Cindy?
18: Yes, on the 23rd, so that's next Saturday, we are going to have a tour of a facility that actually Joey participates in for a day program. And anybody who would like to participate and come to that, they would be welcome. It will be, we're going to have it put front and center on our website, which is probably the easiest place to find it. And you can either go to joefarini.com or cindyfarini.com, and it will be right up there. And it's an invitation and give you all the information there. It's going to be from 10 until 12 that morning. So it's a good kickoff to your Memorial Day weekend.
15: There you go. Yeah. And that's Cindy with an I, I add here. Now, one more question here, and I always try to end these interviews with some type of advice, and obviously you're coping, something to lift people up if they are going through the same thing that you are going through right now. And I'm sure we have a lot of people in our audience in that category. Either one of you could pick on this, maybe one or two pieces of advice that you can give that parent. What would that be?
19: Yeah, you know, that's a great question. I would say, you know, the motivation for actually writing the very first book was as we were speaking around the country on marriage and family, people would just come to us basically asking for help. They want to know how can they get through their day having a special needs child. And that's just one of the realities of a special needs parent. And we just began to recognize that's one of the major issues that

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1: Have a lifetime that you're caring for somebody, you have to have some answers and you have to have some direction. And one way is just surrounding yourself with a great team of people, and that's addressed in the book as well.
2: Exactly.
3: You know, and a big factor of concern for special needs parents is just the whole issue of finances. Because that's a reality that all special needs parents have to be confronted with. And in our book, we provide some really great resources to help them find some direction as to how they can begin to address this issue of finances in their life.
1: Sure, and when you think about the finances, not only while we're taking care of our child, but when we're no longer here. So it doesn't maybe end on a really positive note here, but we do want to, you know, give people an idea of what's going to happen to our children, and we need to really plan that. So we give some really good helps there too.
2: Yeah. Well, that is a positive thing, Cindy, because you're planning for something to continue when you're
1: That's
2: gone.
1: Right.
2: So it makes
1: Thank
2: sense.
1: You. Yeah.
2: All right. It's all contained in the Special Needs Parent, A Guide to the Life You Never Expected, Dr. Joe and Cindy Farini. Now, those listening right now, they can purchase the book. Is it possible to get it online as well?
1: They can get it online anywhere that books are sold. And also, if they go to our website, they can get it there. Amazon has it, Target, Walmart, Barnes & Noble, everywhere.
2: Okay.
1: Which we're so excited about.
2: Okay. Well, good luck to you. Good luck on the launch next week, okay?
1: Thank you so much.
3: Thank you.
1: Appreciate it.
2: You got
1: Bye.
2: It. You got it. Good folks there. You know, it's great, too, because I got reunited with Joe about a year ago at a Music Box event that my former partner and I were involved with, and we're going to be doing more of that later in the year, but really didn't understand or know about their journey until, my gosh, in the past year here. So we wish them well. All right, let's switch gears here a little bit, a little late here. We got Candace Tracy joining us. Next week is the kickoff of Berea's National Rib Cook-Off, and this is the most important part, Beer Fest. Cindy, Candace Tracy joining us, getting ready for this big event, which starts on Friday. Actually, here's a cool thing, too. Those of you listening right now, if you get there before 5 o'clock on Friday, free admission, free parking, free musical entertainment all weekend long. Candace, welcome back. How are you?
4: Good morning, Flash. How are you? Thanks for having us on. And I love listening to your other guests. You always are doing great things. Thank you so much.
2: Well, I tell you, they're the ones that are doing great things. They really are. I tell you, you know, life can be challenging at times, and I salute them. In fact, I was out to dinner with them a couple of weeks ago, and I met Joey. And I'll tell you, strong individuals, lots of faith, no doubt about that. So, okay, let's do the rundown here. I know you're excited. This is like the event to kick off summer. And, you know, we all wonder in northeastern Ohio when summer's going to happen. But I guess it's going to slowly happen. I'm seeing temperatures around 85, and next weekend looks pretty well. But I'm going to turn it over to you. This is the 27th annual Berea National Rib Cook-Off and Beer Fest. So what can we expect, Candace?
4: Well, I think there's no better way to kick off summer than barbecue bands and brew at the various National Rib Cook-Off and Beer Fest. And what better way, Flash, to warm up than some good ribs, some nice side dishes that go with those ribs, and, you know, and rinse it down with an ice-cold beer. We were so proud to bring this event back. As you know, doing good things in the community like you do. This event is presented by the good folks of the Berea City Club. They are a local organization who promotes civic initiative and betterment for the city of Berea, and this is their signature event, Flash. And wow, have we seen its growth over the years. You come out every year, and we appreciate so much your support, and you've seen it evolve over the years. You know, nothing is better than to see people in a picnic-style family atmosphere enjoying family and enjoying good food and enjoying good music. And everyone always wants to know,

0: Gosh, what's new? What's new? You know what? It's about family tradition. It's about annual events that you come to love. And that's really what it's all about. It doesn't need to be anything new. It just needs to be a tradition, something that's steady and true. And we've kind of proven that we've done that after 26 years.
1: There you go. There you go. I like this, too. Retired and active duty military personnel showing a military ID will be admitted free on Monday, Memorial Day. That's a great way to celebrate Memorial Day. And, of course, free parking all weekend long. How many rib vendors are we looking at right now, Candace?
0: We are looking at 10 rib teams competing for best ribs, best sauce, and the People's Choice Award. And, of course, the Miss Berea pageant folks, they vote on Pick of the Pig. And we've got After Hours Barbecue coming back, BG's Old Town, Malloy's Barbecue, Mojo's, Pigfoot, Porky Chicks, Smoke and Teas, Swine Barbecue, Texas Outlaw, and Wright's Catering. And these are a lot of these guys are local, and people just love them, and they come back, and they have that chance to vote for their best, their favorite with the People's Choice Awards, which we announce on Monday. And it is blind judging flash, so we keep it all fair, and it is blind judges who vote for best ribs, best sauce, but the people come and they can vote for theirs per the People's Choice Awards. And these guys all have their own little secrets, and they're steady and true, and they love coming back every year and serving Northeast Ohio for our annual event that is Flash, a rain or shine event.
1: Absolutely. Yeah, you have to have that in Northeastern Ohio. Back by popular demand, also on this is going to be next Saturday, the Corvette Cleveland Car Show from 2 to 8 p.m. Come and celebrate their 69th anniversary with Corvette Cleveland being one of the oldest Corvette clubs in the nation. Like you said, this is a family-friendly event, and you won't go away hungry. There's no doubt about that. Let's drive everybody to, BereaRib.com. Candace, is that the best place to go for information?
0: Yes, it is, BereaRib.com, and it'll have all the information as to performance times, festival admission information, when your favorite bands are playing, and I know music's near and dear to your heart, Flash, and you see we're bringing back some old favorites, but we got a lot of new bands this year, so we're really welcoming them back. And then I also wanted to make sure your listeners know, we've been asked over the years, Flash, why do you call it a beer fest when all that you ever have is Yuengling? And that's not true. And Yuengling is such a great sponsor and has been so good to us over the years. But we want to let your audience know that we also are going to feature premium canned cocktails from Carbless, as well as craft beer selection from Goose Island, Sibling Revelry, and Thirsty Dog. So there is a lot to choose from.
1: There you go. Yeah, I know how it is. The sponsor's got to get top billing. So, but it's an event where you, well, let me add that now. You won't go away hungry, and you certainly won't go away thirsty. No doubt about that. No doubt about that. BereaRib.com. Candace, always a pleasure. Good luck to you next weekend, okay?
0: We'll see you out there, Flash. Thank you so much.
1: Oh, yeah. I'm definitely going to be out there on Friday. I'm getting ready. I'm getting hungry. Hey, they got some good sauces. Tone, are you ready? Are you ready? Eat those ribs. All right, we got to take a quick break here. When we come back, we're going to talk to Tom Scheinman over at BA Sweeties. Yeah, they got the miniature golf kicking off there. I believe it was last week. We'll talk about that. Also, popcorn. You want popcorn? I'll tell you, they've got just about every variety there. We'll talk to Tom about that. We've got Little John is out with a book, Laughing My Way Through Life. And he's going to be at the Music Box coming up. And there's also an event in Hartville, Ohio. Back in a few minutes, you're listening to Flashpoint on a Saturday morning.
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1: All right. It's 10:35. Welcome back to a Saturday morning here on Flashpoint. Once again, I'd like to thank Joe and Cindy Farini for joining us as our featured guest, special needs parent. 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And that's Cindy with an I. All right. Came across a story a couple of weeks ago about popcorn. Popcorn saved movie theaters a century ago. Can it do it again? And I guess a lot of movie theaters are struggling now. You get just about everything at home, right? So they're putting them out like novelty popcorn buckets for fans. But if you want popcorn, let's go to Tom Scheinman right now. There's a whole lot of popcorn over at B.A. Sweeties on Brook Park Road. Tom, welcome back to the show. Thanks for joining us today.
13: And good morning.
1: Good morning. I know you want to talk about the miniature golf thing that kicked off, and we'll get to that in a minute. And also, obviously, we got to talk about ice cream treats, and there's a lot to talk about, let's put it that way. The popcorn thing, you've got just about every different variety over there at B.A. Sweeties.
13: Yes. So on the campus here, where the big candy store is and the miniature golf course, the building in the front is one of our two popcorn kitchens. And in that kitchen, we manufacture all of our Campbell's and All American branded popcorns that you find at, you know, your local grocery store, or here at the big candy store. But I believe we make 36 different flavor profiles of popcorn. And you know, sometimes if I'm leaving my office to go to the bank, let's just say at 10 o'clock in the morning, and we're cooking caramel corn, I smell it at my front door at a candy store. It's just amazing. It is so, it's so fresh. It's so good.
1: Yeah, yeah. What's the hottest seller at B.A. Sweeties right now? I mean, there's so many darn choices. There's got to be a couple at the top of the list. What do you think?
13: The mix, which is caramel and cheese. So you can get it two different ways. Our signature flavor profile for Campbell's is called Dichotomy. And each piece of popcorn, each kernel, has a coating. It starts out with a coating of caramel, and then it goes into a cheese tumbler and gets a coating of cheese on it. So you get, when you're eating it in one piece of popcorn, you're getting caramel and cheese. Mm. And then the second, that's our top flavor. The second one is where we mix in a bag. All caramel and all cheese all together in the bag. So sweet and savory.
1: Unbelievable. Unbelievable.
13: Yeah.
1: Yeah. Good stuff. Good stuff. Do you see coming out? I mean, is there any way to create even more different varieties, or are we at the limit right now?
13: Well, you know, we get a lot of people requesting for like holeless popcorn, which wouldn't have any pieces that, you know, would affect their digestive system.
1: Uh-huh.
13: The problem with it is the cooking process is different and the cost is like four times. So, you know, we sell value priced items. We don't, you know, we can't sell a bag of Humphrey branded popcorn that we sell at Heinen's or Dave's or Giant Eagle or whatever that sells for $4.39. That Hullus would be like $7.39. And I don't believe the consumer would go after it. So it's something that's kind of on the back burner.
1: Not today. Not with inflation and gas prices the way they
13: are. Yeah, no, and we're very conscious of that. You know, trying to keep the pricing as reasonable as possible. And, you know, we compete with national brands in popcorn. We're right there with them. And, it's still a value.
1: All right. Let's switch gears here a little bit. I'm looking outside my window right now, a bit overcast, but it's Cleveland, right? It's Cleveland.
13: Are we ever going to get the sun?
1: I think Cleveland is mourning after that Cavs game last night.
13: Yeah.
1: I don't know. The team just didn't show. Come on, losing by 21 points. We got to do better than that. We better do better. But anyway, it's going to get warm this weekend. Obviously, let's talk about the miniature golf that you opened it, what, last week? Or the week before that? Where do we stand?
13: Just for weekends a couple of weeks ago. So we're open on Friday, Saturday, and Sunday. And we'll open for good for the season on Friday, the 25th of May, which is Memorial Day weekend. Okay. So at that point, we're open 7 days from 10 o'clock in the morning till I believe it's 9 o'clock at night. Weekends is a little bit later on, like Fridays and Saturdays. But, and, you know, I'll tell you, one of the most successful programs that we put together for Golfland for the summer is we have an early bird special. So you can golf a round of golf for $9.50. Normally it's $11. But between 10 in the morning and 2 o'clock in the afternoon, it's $9.50. And it's amazing how many people, how many families come in, you know, because they're shopping a candy store or getting some ice cream or whatever, you know, that take advantage of that. So and all these different bus groups that we get, the children's centers, you know, like the what do you call that? My mind's going blank. Boy, it's terrible getting old.
1: I know the feeling.
13: The daycares.
1: Yeah.
13: They'll bring their, you know, one or two of their little buses with 12 kids or whatever, and they have a blast. And it happens every day. There's at least one bus out there every day, you know, with 10 kids or whatever, you know, and they're having a blast.
1: Wow. That's pretty cool.
13: Yeah.
1: That's fun. Pretty cool. Yeah. How long have you been doing the golf land? When did that actually start?
13: So the original golf course was opened in 1990, but it was abandoned and it closed in – I bought the property in 2011. No, wait a minute. No, yeah, what are we at now? 2026. 2011. Oh, man. Yeah, so the first thing I did when I bought the property was completely redo the golf course because it had been abandoned for about 4 years. And cleaned it all up, added a bunch of features to it. It's really a beautiful, beautiful course. This will be our 14th or 15th season open there.
1: I love it.
13: The candy store came later, you know, but initially it was just the golf land.
1: Well, you got the candy store, you've got golf land, and you also have ice cream. Is it still 36 flavors of ice cream? Is that where we are right now?
13: Around there, yeah. We have seasonal stuff, too, and, you know, specials. But, yeah, right around 36, yeah.
1: And we also should point out, I remember last time you and I were talking about Sweetie's Olympia Treats over in Strongsville. Now, what actually happens over there?
13: Well, we make chocolates at Sweetie's Olympia Treats. We make all of the Humphrey popcorn. Most of the Humphrey popcorn, you know, the iconic popcorn ball that's available everywhere. We have a ice cream parlor. We have a grill, which, you know, we serve burgers and quesadillas and french fries. We have a big candy area, you know, for a lot of the items that we sell at Be a Sweetie, you know, are available out there. But yeah, that's another 7 day a week operation. It's really,
1: You've created an empire here, my man.
13: Yeah.
1: I love it. 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Always something happening, and also Golfland. And how are we doing here with the sign? I remember you and I were talking about the crazy March wind knocked it down. Are we on track or what?
13: Yeah. So so that sign was 40 foot tall. Today it's 12 foot. So the pole is gone. We repositioned the lollipop, which is 10 or 12 foot round, on the pad from where the pole was. We put two humongous Band-Aids on it because it's damaged. Now, this is not a safety hazard because it's in the back property. You know, our back property frontage is Interstate 480 at Ridge. And so it's sitting there now. I signed the contract for the replacement, $60,000. Now, mind you, when I had that big lollipop put up, it was $28,000. It's $60,000 to replace it.
1: Yep.
13: Now, we're adding a little bit extra to it. It's going to be a little bit different. We haven't heard from our insurance company yet.
1: You probably gave him a heart attack.
13: Well, yeah. But, you know, I mean, I'm sure they may not cover the whole thing. I have no idea where that stands. I got people handle that. So,
1: well, Tom, why don't you know? Let me know when that's going to happen. Let's do a launch on that. I could contact the media and say, "Hey, the sign is back at BA Sweeties." We can do a little promotion on that.
13: Yeah.
1: Okay.
13: Yeah.
1: Well, you take care. Have a wonderful holiday weekend coming up, and we'll be talking to you throughout the summer. Okay.
13: Okay. Sounds great. Take care of yourself.
1: Okay. Great guy. Sweetiescandy.com. OlympiaSweetTreats.com. And Golfland, take advantage of that special. All right, let's go to line number five. Joining us is John Rinaldi, better known as Little John. He's out with a book. Took him like 40 years to put it together. Just kidding. Laughing my way through life. And I have to share this with our audience because when I got my copy, and thank you, David Gray, of Gray Publishing here in Cleveland, grayco.com, and that's Gray with an A. I said to myself, boy, he's really, really young on the cover. Last time I saw, man, what did he find? The Fountain of Youth? And, well, why don't you tell me what you texted me after I said that to you, John?
7: Okay, well, there was method to my madness. And it did take me a long time to write a book. I never wanted to write a book. Never. And then, what happened was a gentleman by the name of Carl Hendricks was writing a book, and he wrote an article on me. And I said, okay, send me the article. I want to see it, which he did. And all of a sudden, the bell went off. I like the way this guy writes. And he writes like I talk. So I called him up, and I said, hey, Carl. I said, guess what? I want you to write my book. He goes, I'm not a writer. I'm a financial advisor. He goes, I'm just writing this book for my own personal he says, I'm probably never going to publish it or anything. And he said, I'm just writing it. And I said, no, I want you to write a book. I said, so we're going to have a good time doing it. And it's not going to be like we sit in each other's basement drinking coffee and that kind of stories. We're going to go to parties. We're going to go to dinners. We're going to go to lunches, Zoom calls. We're going to have a great time. So we did. But before that, I called like three or four people and said, hey, I'm writing a book. First comment I heard was, you're 10 years too late. Second comment I heard was, who's writing a book? And I told him, I said, no, you need a real author. So I knew I had the right guy right off the bat.
1: Yeah.
7: Nobody wanted him. Nobody wanted him. Okay, so anyway, I wrote this book, but there was method to my madness on this. I did not want it to be a TV book, just about TV. I had a life beside TV.
1: Uh-huh.
7: And the life beside TV, I had a full life. Now, I do talk a lot about TV and, things about that happen on TV, but a lot of it is mostly my life. And basically, I laughed my way through life. I'm a very upbeat guy. And it was, now, as far as the book cover goes, The cover is me when I started TV.
1: Uh-huh.
7: The back page of the book is what I look like now.
1: Uh-huh.
7: Okay. And in between, and then I say on the back of the book cover, in between is my life. So you can see it aged me.
1: and you hit the big 8-0 this earlier this year, or was that last year
7: in January.
1: Still going strong. I love it. So you're going to be, we should talk about what's going to happen on, now this is next Thursday, May 21st, Hartville, Legends of Cleveland TV and Radio at the Hartville Kitchen, 1 p.m. Tickets are $20, HartvilleKitchen.com. Now you're going to be joined with who at that event?
7: Well, I think it's going to be pretty cool. Kevin Sawyer, who put this together, he's going to be the moderator. And then there's going to be Jan Jones, Robin Svoboda. It's going to be Jimmy Malone and Tim Taylor and myself.
1: Mm-hmm.
7: And we're going to be on a panel. So basically, they call it the Legends of Cleveland. I call it, except for Jimmy, the old people that are gone. But
1: I had a chance to see Robin a couple of weeks ago. And she was on the show. She was on the show promoting it. She is something else. That woman has got so much talent. She oozes with talent. She really does.
7: And this panel is they're very, very talented. And again, take me out of the equation. They're very, very talented people, and they're funny. You don't realize how funny like Robin Svoboda is and Tim Taylor is, and Jan Jones is a great girl. Mm-hmm. So we'll be up there telling stories and talking. And it'll give people, by the way, it'll give people a chance. They'll be the first people that I'll sign autographed copies to.
1: Okay.
7: The book just came out, so it'll be the first time that I'm actually selling the book. And again, I'm going to put a blatant plug in here. You can get this book on Amazon. You can go Amazon. You can get it at Barnes & Noble. You can get it on graycompany.com or littlejohnbook.com. The Big Chuck Little John webpage, or out of the trunk of my car.
1: So if you see Little John driving, stop him. He'll open up the trunk and sell you a book. Okay, I got it.
7: Absolutely.
1: You've become quite the entrepreneur in your old age. I like that. That's great.
7: Got to keep moving. I might even set up in parking lots. I don't know.
1: There you go. Well, the heartfelt thing, let's drive everybody to their website to get tickets on. This is going to be a lot of fun. 1 p.m.
7: It's going to be a lot of fun.
1: Yeah.
7: And tickets, are, like I said, are only $20. And you're going to see, again, and I tell people this, you're never going to see these four or five people together again. You know, people are aging out. People are not doing as much.
1: Yeah.
7: But Kevin got them together. And I'm not saying we're never going to do another show, but odds are all five of us together are really slim.
1: John, they said the same thing about the Rolling Stones, and look at them. All right? Just wanted to let you know. Well, all right? In fact, they just came out with a new album.
7: I want to do a lot of comeback tours.
1: Okay, there you go. All right. Also, I got to give a plug here to my dear friend Mike Miller at the Music Box, May 28th. Doors open at 5, shows at 7, and the show is Little John Rinaldi. And that is free admission on that one, okay?
7: Right, free admission, and it's worth every penny. And
1: get out of here.
7: Okay. But before that, the 21st on Heart, the 20th is Little John Day on Fox 8.
1: Oh, that's cool. That's cool. So that's going to be on Wednesday, right?
7: Wednesday the 20th. So they're the official ones that are going to announce my book. And then after that, Hartville will be the first ones that I sign my book.
1: Okay, Little John Day, next Wednesday on Fox 8, the 21st, Hartville, Legends of Cleveland TV and Radio. Go to HartvilleKitchen.com. And then I'm seeing in Aurora, Barnes & Noble, Marketplace at Four Corners. That's on May 22nd. Do you have all these on a website or anything, all the different dates where you're going to be? You do?
7: Yes.
1: Where?
7: Yes.
1: Where what's the website again?
7: Well, I hate to say that I do have a Facebook page. I have no clue how it got there. Somebody put it up there. I've never been on Facebook, but it's on there.
1: Okay.
7: Little John Rinaldi. And so they keep calling me and saying, hey, guess what they said about you? But and then also on Great Publishing and littlejohnbook.com. It'll be on all of that.
1: Okay.
7: And
1: okay.
7: Fox 8's going to start running the promos also.
1: Yeah, good folks over there at Fox. I love it. Love it, love it, love it. Well, you found a unique way to get everybody to do your work for you. You know that?
7: The writing was, let me tell you, I had a great time writing this. Great. It took us about a year and a half to write it. Great time. The hard part was the editing.
1: I get you. Yeah. Hey, you know, I'm going to have to run here. I got to go to South Hills Hardware and sell some plants.
7: Oh,
1: okay.
7: Thank you. But I'll be seeing you.
1: Okay, buddy. Take care.
7: All right. Talk to you. Bye.
1: Little John, laughing my way through life. What a friend of Flashpoint here. Let's go to South Hills Hardware. And you know what? You gotta go there. I say this on the show all the time because they've got the best plants. Whatever they do to make those plants grow and keep growing, I don't know what it is, but I want to keep going because I want plants like that. Steph Wygonski is joining us from South Hills Hardware in the greenhouse. Steph, how we doing, buddy?
14: Flash, what's going on? Beautiful day today. We're doing good over here.
1: Most important question. Did Tori bring you lunch yet for today?
14: So today she did not, Flash.
1: Okay.
14: She did the other day, though, which was nice. But
1: okay.
14: I'm still holding out for today, or else I'm going to go hungry, Flash.
1: Okay, I know. I went over there the other day, and there's lovely Tori with a little bag. And I said, wow, that's a really – you better hold on to that woman. That's a good woman.
14: There. Right, right.
1: Yeah, okay.
14: Keeping me fed.
1: Exactly. All right, why don't you just run down, and you got great prices, there's no doubt about it, and you have to know that you mention my name or this show, you get 10% off any of those plants. What are we looking at, Steph?
14: Flash, yeah, we got a great selection in right now. Everything's locally grown. We have anything from perennials to bedding annuals. We have a great selection of hanging baskets. The ferns, which we're known for, are looking really good. Of course, then the vegetable plants, the tomatoes, the peppers, the cucumbers, and the herbs. You can get your garden put in. And, yeah, like you said, good prices. And then mention your name, and that's an additional 10% off.
1: Okay. And you're open tomorrow? Is that right?
14: We'll be here today until 5 o'clock, and tomorrow we'll be there from about 9 to 4.
1: 9 to 4. Okay, we got a holiday weekend coming up here. What are the hours for next weekend? Because that people are going to want to do a lot of planning that weekend. You know that.
14: Oh, yeah. We'll be open. It'll probably be a little bit of a shorter day on Monday, but we'll be there on the weekend. It should be beautiful weather, and people will be off, so they should take advantage because it's been kind of a later start this year with this weather.
1: So it looks like
14: it's finally breaking.
1: Tell me about it. Well, I'm gonna head over there after the show, so I'll be linking up with you and check out some of those plants. The best plants in northeastern Ohio, no doubt about that. And don't forget, 10% off. You mentioned my name or this show at South Hills Hardware. You take care. Say hello to the team, okay?
14: Yes, sir, Flash. Thank you. We'll see you, buddy.
1: SouthHillsHardware.com. Let's go back to the Asian Festival. Mr. Tony Masaccio, how are we doing?
15: Good morning, Flash. I am here live at Tita Flores, which is a Filipino restaurant, and they're in your backyard in Independence. We've done a few shows there. I am eating a Filipino hot dog. It has cheese on it, and it's got ketchup with bananas. Sounds crazy, right?
1: What?
15: But it's delicious. I knew you'd say that. What?
1: But is it an all beef hot dog or what
15: it's
1: kind
15: an
1: of
15: all beef hot dog? Yes, okay. Absolutely, and it's actually a red hot dog. I don't know what it's made out of. I'm not asking, but it's very good.
1: It's a red hot dog. Okay. You know what's kind
15: red
1: of funny?
15: Hot dog.
1: You know what? It's funny you mentioned that because when I go down to the Dominican, they're like that down there. They're I don't know what they do to them. But they're red. Maybe it's ketchup. I don't know.
15: I don't know either. But it's actually the meat. Yeah, that's the. I got to find that out. Why it actually turns red. But again, you got to check out the Asian Festival. They are open today, 11 o'clock till 7. Entertainment all weekend. Flash, I heard you talking about the rib burn-off, which I will be there next week. You got to get me to be one of those judges there. I would love to be the judge. Let's talk to Candace. Let's make this happen so we can talk about it at Flashpoint.
1: I'm sure I could work that out for you.
15: Yeah. And, you know, with that being said, July 17th, we are going to be with Little John Rinaldi at downtown Bedford at the Rib Burnoff. We are going to be judges with him, with Sam Silk, with Kenya Brown, and Vic Gideon. from Channel 19.
1: Mm-hmm. Get it on your calendar.
15: You got it. Yeah, so make sure that you have it and say hello to us when you come in. So, Flesh, I am going to eat some rice and I'm going to eat some chow mein and I'm just going to go from booth to booth and I may try those free egg rolls for $10, but you know I'm not paying. I'm just going to get the 10 egg rolls and I'm going to try and see if I can eat them.
1: Okay, buddy.
15: We're off next week. I will talk to you the following week. Have a happy holiday. Everybody knows Tony. Flashpoint, 1490 WRE.
1: All right, Cleveland Asian Festival just starts in a few minutes, goes till 7 tonight and all day tomorrow. And that'll be it for another edition. We will not be here for Memorial Weekend, but we'll be back in 2 weeks right here, 1490 WRE, Cleveland Heights, Ohio. Go Cavs!
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0: Greetings and salutations. Welcome to another episode of 360 Info Network right here on AM 1490, brought to you by the Cleveland Observer, the voice of the community here in Cleveland. Also want to let you know that our show today is brought to you by the Ohio Black Expo, and you can go to ohioblackexpo.com to get more information about that festival that's going to take place on the 23rd or the 24th of May, Memorial Day weekend. You want to make sure you get down there, because I'm telling you, it is going to be off the chain. Got a few announcements for you, but first, we're going to holler at our brother, Hamtonio, creator and founder of 360 Info Network.
1: And greetings, everyone. Got a great show for you today. I know everyone is waiting for that weather to change and be consistent. You know, we got some decent days coming up, but then we drop right back down a little bit. So usually, you know, when I'm this usually the time that I be doing my parade. So we usually don't get no stable weather until about that last week of May going into June. So let's just hold tight, hold in, and I'm looking forward to it, and give us Black folks some of that good radiant sun energy, rah, and get us out there in nature so we can deal with nature. So we got a great show for you today. We're going to talk about, you know, one of our favorite subjects. One of my favorite subjects is connecting us back to the motherland. And we got the one and only with that Brother Vince will introduce to you very shortly, that he's here with us now with boots on the ground to talk about this connection, especially in light of what's going on in this country. We can't talk more than enough about it, getting the message out about why we need to make that connection. So I don't have no problem. Keep talking about it and talking about it until we get it into our heads. That's how critical this situation is.
0: Yeah, no doubt. We definitely have to continue to bring the message, because folks can be sleeping on reality with the distractions that are out there. So, yes, indeed. Just a couple of announcements before we start the show today. I want to let everybody know about an exhibition that is taking place at the Brown Hoist today. It is called, if I can bring this up real quickly on my phone, it is Anchoring to the Community. It's an art exhibition, and it's going to be on view from May 4th through the 29th. So you can get down there today from 6 to 10 p.m., and you can take part in that event. I will have a piece in that, and there are other artists in Cleveland that have been invited to do that. Also want to let you know that enrollment for the Creative Impact Fund through the Assembly for the Arts has started. It's a grant program that is offering a $10,000 grant to individual artists. These grants are for anyone to apply. It is a juried type of grant program, and they are going to give out 22 $10,000 grants. So you can go to assemblycle.org. Click on programs, look up the Creative Impact Fund, and there you will be able to apply for that particular grant. In terms of Larchmere Arts, we're going to be doing poetry and percussion on the 29th of this month, and we are going to welcome Gloria Cummings Jones, and she'll be doing the first concert of June. So on that first Friday in June, we will welcome Gloria Cummings Jones and her magnificent trio of Ed Ridley, Elijah Gilmore, and Bradford McGee. With that, we're ready to start the show, and welcome to our conversation, Nana Kwaa Kwamina II, known to some of you as Dr. Kwaa David Whitaker. He has a magnificent school in the municipal school district, the Cleveland Municipal School District. It is called Wings Academy. And if you don't know about it, you should know about it, because we are raising young people to know who they are and what they are supposed to be doing. We're going to talk more about that. But until then, let's welcome Nana Kwaa Kwamina II. Welcome to 360 Info Network, brother.
2: Manasi, good morning, good morning. I'm happy to be here, and let's get it on.
0: All right. Well, Brother Hamtonio has some things that he wants to get off his chest today, and things that are happening in the world that we need to talk about. And I don't know about you who are listening on the radio, but if you are watching us on YouTube, and you can check us out on YouTube, you can check us out on the 360 Info Network Facebook page. He's got the Ibrahim Traore look. So y'all watch out, because it's coming right now.
1: Yeah, absolutely. In honor of our good dear brother, I said I'm going to start sporting these barrettes around and stir up some fire, you know, at least some interest, and so people will know exactly what's going on the continent. And you'll be surprised, too, that I was surprised when I was over in Ghana. You know, most of them, some of them know about Abraham, but they don't know about Gaorta or Achi, you know, the other brother in Niger and Mali, those particular presidents. So I had to school a couple brothers and sisters from Africa about what was going on up in Mali, you know, with those particular presidents as well. So, again, that just shows and proves that, you know, all of us need to be educated on what's going on. And it also shows to me that, far as the African people on the continent today, while they're still catching up, you know, with understanding their history and what it was about and what was going on in the past and our connection to them. So, you know, across both sides of the water, we need to educate ourselves on what's going on. So we're starting off, what's been frustrating me, Doctor, lately in the last, you could almost say year or two, is, and especially recently with all the things going on in this country about, you know, the change, the setback. Some people say Jim Crow look like returning. I predicted that, you know, a year or so ago that this country might end up being the North and the South again. And black folks was going to have traveling papers when they go down to the North and things of that nature, you know, and it seems like some of those things have come to fruition. And so me being and all of us being the town crier about what's going on, where should we be at? And I don't feel the urgency of understanding that we are under attack. So your thoughts with that verbiage and that psychosis of not acting like a people who's been under attack. Some of us might say, okay, yeah, they doing this, but we're not responding like a people under attack. So since your background is in human behavior and understanding some of the things that get people caught up mentally and into a certain type of characteristical behaviors, what's your thoughts on that?
2: Well, thank you, Antonio. I would like to suggest that psychologically, in terms of the weather, the geopolitical weather is very hot and sticky and uncomfortable.
1: Okay.
2: The physical weather here has not reached the typical summer feelings, but around the planet, things are very hot and uncomfortable. And the projections can be very, very chilling when you actually hear them. So we were told growing up, I'm the senior member of the three of us, but you were told the same thing during our quote-unquote revolutionary days of the 60s, the 70s, the 80s. We were always told to think globally and act locally.
1: Mm-hmm.
2: We were always admonished to know what's going on everywhere so you'll know what you should do anywhere you are. So in the world right now, unless people have been totally uninformed or unable to get any information from their devices that they carry every day, we know that there's at least three wars going on that the United States is involved in directly or indirectly. Ukraine and Russia, Israel and Palestine, and Israel, the U.S., and Iran. So this war effort is demonstrating that the United States is not the global military power that it was during the time of World War I and World War II. So in many respects, it's becoming apparent that there's a new age of war, new strategies of war that the U.S. is not really the master of. So some people are saying it, retired generals that are respected, economists that are respected, are saying two things. One, the U.S. is losing the war in Iran. There's almost no one that understands war and military strategies that's not saying that America is on the losing end of this campaign. The fact that America's losing, it's also losing its traditional allies and becoming somewhat of an isolated country, which is not necessarily a bad thing. If you can provide everything you need for yourself, you can afford to be isolated. But unfortunately, America needs almost everything that is required to live because of its previous policies to take advantage of lower prices in terms of its trading partners. It's enjoyed the benefits of the petrodollar, which most people still don't understand or don't seem to understand how it plays into the present dynamics. But the petrodollar was created with the U.S. and Saudi Arabia. I forget exactly who was president at the time. Might have been Nixon.
1: Nixon.
2: He made an arrangement with Saudi Arabia because the whole world needs oil to operate. Every country needs oil to run a military, fly planes, automobiles, heating elements, and a number of byproducts that are made from oil. So the U.S. during the time of Nixon struck a deal with Saudi Arabia where the U.S. said, we will provide you with military protection if you would sell all of your oil in U.S. dollars. So that agreement was made, which meant that every nation in the world would have to stockpile dollars in order to purchase oil. Saudi Arabia being one of the number one oil producing nations. So if the whole world is required to hold dollars, that allows the U.S. to print money that it doesn't have because it knows that the world is buying everything in dollars, so the dollar is very attractive and stable. Unfortunately, during the initial phases of Ukraine and Russia encounter, the U.S., even before that, the U.S. asked Saudi Arabia if it would pump more oil because of a shortage at the time. Saudi Arabia declined to pump more oil. The U.S. then threatened that if they weren't able to pump more oil, the U.S. was not able to keep up its part of the bargain to provide Saudi Arabia with military protection. So that one decision signaled to the rest of the world that the United States pledges may not be legitimate, and at the time you might need them most, they won't be there. This is the same time that I gave a presentation in Ghana for Black History Month for 2022. And I asked the audience how many people had heard of BRICS. Only one person had ever heard of BRICS. So I mentioned that BRICS was a forming confederation between Brazil, Russia, India, South Africa, and China. And they were going to challenge the U.S. for global control, to be the number one entity on the planet. But nobody had ever heard of BRICS. Well, BRICS today has continued to expand. And now the membership of BRICS, I don't know what the total number of countries are, but BRICS has at least 100 nations that are part of that continuing, expanding alliance of countries that have decided not to use the U.S. dollar for their trading amongst themselves. And so this is eroding the financial stability and strength of the U.S., even though people don't notice it. Then with the outbreak of Ukraine and Russia, which most economists say that war never should have happened. It was an American strategy to force the war into its present campaign as a way of weakening Russia. But the strategy didn't work because BRICS was already in formation and Russia was not crippled by the sanctions that were put on. It just forced them to develop stronger trading relationships with the other countries that they were already forming an alliance with. So it didn't cripple Russia at all. And it encouraged other nations to question whether the U.S. would be a stable ally and partner in the time of need. So to make a long story short, at the present time, the U.S. has, because of poor decisions that most knowledgeable people say that the current administration has made some very poor decisions about how to deal with military conflict. And it has exposed the fact that the United States is not the global power militarily that people have come to think it is. And if it isn't the military power that it once was, what does it have to offer the rest of the world in terms of relationships? And so it appears for most people that the American hegemony is coming to an end. The American dominance is coming to an end. Mm-hmm. And because of that, we have a rude awakening coming that will be similar to the decline of Europe and England at the end of World War II, when England was the number one nation. It had the privilege of being the global economic power. And if we look at England today, it's only a shell of itself at the end of World War II. So the predictions are that we have dynamics in play that will force America to look like a third world nation, especially with this blockade and closure of the Strait of Hormuz, which delivers 20% of the world's oil. And since there's a blockade now, the Iranians control the Strait of Hormuz, and they have not been allowing oil tankers to go through that facilitate the flow of oil around the world. So it's only a matter of maybe 6 weeks before we see astronomical rises in the price of oil and oil byproducts due to inflation and the shortage of supply, not to mention massive food shortages, because this Strait of Hormuz also delivers fertilizer and a lot of other products that are essential for food, home cooking oils, and various byproducts that are very essential to the life that we are accustomed to living in the U.S.
1: Yes.
2: So there are predictions on the horizon that are not far off that are suggesting to us that we have to think of dire conditions that most people, A, don't know about, B, are not preparing for, and C, are thinking that, well, just like the movies, America always comes to rescue itself somehow. So they're not paying close attention to what these dynamics are suggesting and how they're unfolding and what they mean. So anytime we can inform our people about what's going on, as Marvin Gaye told to ask us over and over and over, what's going on? Many of our people have no idea what's going on, and they're operating based on their fantasies that they've seen in the movies. The cavalry always comes at the last minute, or something always happens to avert the disaster. But there are things happening that our people need to understand, and there's some specific steps that we all believe that we should be taking to get prepared

0: place in the rotation of who's the most powerful. And our people don't seem to be aware of this. So there are some specific things we need to be doing, and I am in total agreement with you that in a way the silver lining for us, as bad as this is, there's a silver lining that is also very clear to people like myself, you, and many others that can see the silver lining. And that would be, if I could describe it very simply, if the U.S. were a ship that was sinking and we're on it, there comes a point in time where everybody would can appreciate the reality that if a ship is sinking, there comes a time where your only option is to get off of that ship. And if you can swim, you're feeling pretty good. But if there's another ship right next to it, you can see what you should do. You should get off of the sinking ship and see if you can get on the ship that's not sinking. And in my mind, as we look at the dynamics that are happening on the continent is beginning to show clear signs of coming together amongst the 54 nations in ways that our scholars have always said that African people on the continent need to come together. And we can see several specific strategies that are in use and working right now to bring the continent together, as opposed to 54 nations, to have various collaborative relationships with their neighboring countries now, which is bodes very well for us, because we all know and the world knows that the African continent has all of the minerals and resources that are needed to provide for life. And if we were reduced to just food, clothing, and shelter, there'd be no better place to be in the world than on the African continent if we just provide those three things. So we can see that one of our strategies needs to be aligning ourselves with the continent that we came from, at least our ancestors came from, and we would be better off there than we are here if these things play out as they're being described. This would be a ship that we would certainly want to get off of before it sunk. So I'll leave it at that. Hopefully that's a little bit of a foundation.
1: Yeah, if I could, I would like to interject something that you pointed out. And there's an example of that in Nigeria, because there is a very wealthy businessman who established a refinery for oil, which allows Nigeria to be self-sufficient when it comes to that product. And so the World Bank comes in and they says, well, you know, we want you to open up the market to Nigeria, where the standard operating procedure would be to take those products out of the country, refine them somewhere else, and then sell them back to the Nigerians and others. So I think what they're doing in Nigeria is a step in the right direction, and it's probably a chapter that should be taken by the other countries in terms mm-hmm. of not allowing their resources to be, you mm-hmm. know, taken away and not mm-hmm. having any way to take those resources and make them into the things that are traditionally sold back to them.
0: Yeah, right. You're talking about Dangote.
2: Dangote. Yeah.
0: Mm-hmm. I saw him on a program just the other day. He was talking about the pressure that was put on him. The first reaction to the oil refinery was that it was too much of an ambitious project. He wouldn't be able to do it. So as he began to put it together, they then accused him of mismanagement of funds from developing partners. So he had to deal with that. Then once the refinery was pumping oil, he said they're pumping about 600,000 barrels a day now. They wanted him to put the oil on the open market and not use it the way he was planning.

0: So he had to deal with that and all of the allegations of mismanagement and wrongdoing and everything. But he said that what he was doing now is seeking out other areas, places on the African continent to replicate that refinery. Mm-hmm. So the regional possibilities of oil distribution that wouldn't require the transportation from Nigeria to everywhere.
1: Excellent.
0: Mm-hmm. He weathered the storm, and it's a good illustration. It's not new to us. Anything we try to do that looks like it's will make us self-sufficient has been stymied, has been attacked. The leaders have been discredited, mm-hmm. imprisoned, or mm-hmm. killed of everything to prevent us from being self-sufficient. So you're right. Africa has, and Nigeria will become, at 600,000 barrels a day, he was proposing that he could go as high as 650,000 barrels a day. So mm-hmm. by comparison, the Strait of Hormuz, they said they send about 20% of the global oil goes through that strait per day mm-hmm. open. So Nigeria become a real powerhouse of supplies for mm-hmm. all things. So
1: yeah, that's
0: mm-hmm. things that are happening that yeah. in the storms that typically make it appear as though African and African descendants are inept, incompetent, corrupt, or somehow doing things that shouldn't be done. That playbook is always Black Panther Party, Wall Street. It looks like we're guilty of some wrongdoing whenever we attempt to do something that's self-reliant. Mm-hmm. Yeah. We're guilty of some crimes if we decide to be self-reliant. So that playbook will not change. We just have to persevere through that.
1: Mm-hmm.
0: What is done, we have to stay the course until we get what we are trying to achieve.
1: You know, something, Doc, I want to, with that too, just a little footnote on what you said. I've seen some of the titles of them talking about. If people don't know their Goldie, he's the richest African in Africa, you know, and so he got plenty of money to do it. And I heard them talking about, well, you need to open it up to other competitors, you know, to come into your country. Now, it's just crazy to come into your country and so they can sell oil so you don't have a monopoly on the oil. So I just wanted to throw that in there. But Doc, I'm looking at this thing here and just what's going on across the scale and global. Like you said, we got to think globally. And then the Black folks being spiritual the way they are across the planet. You know, I'm looking at, I'm really, and some of us, you know, our religious Christians and Muslims, so may relate to this as being, to me, divine order of things. You know, everything has a time, everything has a season. You know, this little 200 some years that we, fretting about is just a short period of time when you start talking about history and things like that. But to us living in it, we're like, when we going to get justice? When karma is going to come back and take up his arms and deal with this situation, because there's so many atrocities that is happened over the last 200 years, 100 years. But I look at this thing as almost like a perfect storm, Doc, about what's going on over here in America. When we talked about the isolations, I talked about that, predicted that a year or so ago. But we, and 20 years ago, I said that America is going to end up being a working third world country. Let me give you an example about, and letting our people know that we might have to get used to some, all these little abundances that we used to have and prices, you know, just right for right now. I'm looking for some pomegranates. I go on the market. I can't find none. I mean, fresh ones. There's it sitting there. Guess where they come from? Iran. You know, and so we're going to start experiencing things just like that, higher prices. only, you know, the folks with little money is going to be able to afford some of the things. So some of them delicacies and stuff that we were grown accustomed to, we're going to, you know, have to deal with that. So in conclusion, what I'm saying is that with what's going on in Africa, this awakening that you were talking about, what's going on here? We got the right Manchurian candidate that is in here that is actually doing the work of the isolation and doing crazy stuff. And America's losing its reputation around the world. He's almost literally breaking up the whole NATO situation, that whole block of white power that's been stressed across for the longest, the G7, G20. He's breaking that up. But at the same time, Doc, this is what's interesting to me, is that right at the right time, you got Russia and China kind of like blanketing Africa at this point, giving it a chance to get some legs up under it, you know, and now America's around there putting out so many other fires in other places, and it's giving Africa a chance to get some things together. So I attribute that to divine order of things. Things changing and giving Africa a chance to get itself together to where it cannot be stopped. Your thoughts on that?
0: Well, everything you're saying is correct, but we also know that we say it all the time, no matter what it is, nothing lasts forever. And America has enjoyed 249 years of its run. Even if you have a great singing group that's number one on the charts, they don't stay number one forever. Mm-hmm. Someone else becomes number one. Then another person becomes number one. There's a natural rotation, as you're describing. This, the summer day that we're looking for, that would be ideal for a cookout or a parade or a festival. If you get that day, you know that day is not going to be repeated over, over and over and over. It just, life just doesn't work like that. So no matter how, there's an African proverb that says, no matter how dark the night, no matter how long the night, the sun was sure to rise. Mm-hmm. So even we know bad things don't last forever.
1: That's right.
0: Mm-hmm. Good things don't last forever. So the key for us as African people is to recognize, which our people used to be able to do very, very well, because we were in touch with our sense of spirituality, and you could read the dynamics in the natural world around you, and people now can even tell in Ghana much better than I can. The sun can be so hot, and people will say to you, but it's going to rain later on today. And I will look up in the sky, and I can't imagine how that could be true, because they can look in the sky and see things that I can't see. They just know the feel of it. So even though it's 85 degrees right now, lo and behold, it rains later on in that day. So if we were in touch with our true sense of spirituality, we would know what's happening now. And we wouldn't be worried about it, because it's things that have happened before. We just don't recognize that they've happened before. So people that can predict and project and see what's going on, they can see, well, this is what's going to happen to you. This is what's going to happen. And so if we knew better, we would see what you're talking about. We would see that the time is going to come where the biblical prophecy says that the people that have taken into bondage for 400 years in a land that's not their own are going to eventually come out with great substance. That time has come. The people that don't know that prophecy wouldn't recognize that time. But the people that know that prophecy have been looking for this time and signs for this time to announce its coming. And so for many of us, myself, you, Yao, we're not worried about what's going to happen right now. we've actually been waiting for the signs that would suggest that the time has come. Mm-hmm. Now, what should mm-hmm. we do? We could be wrong, right? Mm-hmm. So we prepare as if we're right. If we're wrong, so be it. But that's not terrible. What's terrible would be not to prepare and find out that you were right. Now you can't take advantage of what is coming because you're not prepared. So I would say to our people, whether you know what I'm saying right now or not, one thing that you need to have in your possession right now, if you don't have it, you need to get it, is a passport that would allow you to get off of this sinking ship if it starts taking on water and you can see it taking on water and you want to exit. You're going to have certain documents to be able to go someplace else. At the very least, get the documents. There may be moves that are designed to prevent us from leaving here, so that even if you had the document, you couldn't get out of the country. Why? Because maybe there's no jet fuel, so a plane can't fly. Airports are closed. You can't use the normal method to leave the country. Maybe there's no ships going anywhere because ships require oil. You don't have any oil. So maybe you can't leave in that way. Maybe you'd have to go to Canada, where you would need a passport perhaps to go there, given the relationship between Canada and the U.S. right now. So at the very least, get a passport for yourself, your children. Tell everybody you know to get a passport, while passports can still be achieved. Maybe there'll come a point in time where they'll say, because of the backlog, the heavy applications, the embassy is closed, so you can't get a passport at all. So the worst thing, the worst position to be in is to be stuck in a place that you would like to leave. That's worse than being in a place that has difficulty, but you don't want to leave, so it doesn't really matter to you. Adding insult to injury is to see that you would like to leave and you can't leave. So it's simple to be prepared to go if you want it to go. You won't be stuck.
2: Yeah. To add to what you're saying, I think it's important to also think about getting two passports. So get one for the United States and then explore opportunities in other countries, get citizenship in those other countries. And then that way you won't be stuck in America when things really get out of hand. We need to step away for just a few moments. We have a couple of spots we need to run, and we're going to be back with more 360 Info Network right after these messages. Don't forget, the Black Expo, Ohio Black Expo, is going to take place in Columbus on the 23rd and the 24th. And we're calling it CBUS right now for obvious reasons. If you saw the show last week.

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1: 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And you know what? I'm just out here vibing.
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3: So go to OhioBlackExpo.com to get more information about this fabulous festival that's going to take place Memorial Day weekend. 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Also, we just want to acknowledge the Cleveland Observer. 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
3: 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We're going to get back to the action here on 360 Info Network with Nana Krah Kwamina II, also known as Dr. Kwa David Whitaker, as we look to see his video pop up. It seems as though he stepped away for a few moments. But if you are watching us online, you can check us out on YouTube and also the 360 Info Network Facebook page. You can take advantage of the programming that we're doing there. When you go to those respective places, don't forget to like, comment, and subscribe to our channels. Brother Hamptonio, did you get your channel back up?
5: I think I'm good, yes.
3: Okay, so you can go anywhere with Hamptonio on YouTube.
6: I'm back on?
3: And check out his content there. Yes, you're back on. You're back on. So it looks like we got Dr. Whitaker, Nana Krah Kwamina back, and we can continue our conversation. Brother Hamptonio?
5: Yeah, so basically what you just described, Doc, is that a serious reset. And I'm calling this country, I think they just slipped a reset on us. And we just, because if you remember during Biden, what he was talking about, we need a reset. You remember that, Vince, where he made that statement? And I think that's what we're going through, because wages is going to change, products is going to change, and our way of life. Now this may work. Some people might say, hey, I might stick it out. Because black folks is used to being, having to struggle, make something out of nothing. And, we've been able to do those things and survive at this point. So some say they might wait out the ship, stay on the ship and, and fend for it and work it out. But again, my question is, do other people in this country, can they survive a change in lifestyle like that? My question is, if you got black folks that are affluent and having affluent neighborhoods and getting farmland and doing things like, will the other occupants of this country be okay with that and let you survive and let you persevere and let you, self-sustain yourself? And leave you alone. Look at some of the farmers are going through right now. Some of them are being attacked right now. Their fences are being pulled down, burnt down. They messing with their equipment and things like that, just because we got black farmers that are starting to get in the game and producing things. So my question, will you be left alone? if you was to prosper and unite here, can the European family in this country, those ones in the deep south, be okay with you prospering and they themselves having an issue of surviving? Will they leave you alone? That is the question.
3: Yeah. And when you look at it historically, Brother Hamtonio, it seems as though they always want to destroy our success. You know, I'm reminded of the situation where there were some brothers who had some petroleum companies and they were operating successfully. And of course, something like the Klan shows up and burns everything down. Mm-mm-mm. You know, it's like it extreme jealousy. Or perhaps it goes back to Dr. Fran Press Welsing, you know, that fear of genetic mm-hmm. annihilation. Mm-hmm. You know, I think it might be something that you might call epigenetic. So they from mm-hmm. generation to generation, their will to prevent us from being who we are and who we are. And so, you know, when we look at the future, I think it is going to come to a place where we're going to have to create situations mm-hmm. where we're self-sufficient. I mean, mm-hmm. the example mm-hmm. now about the poverty, you know, and this is something that was predicted way back when. I don't know definitely. If you ever saw mm-hmm. the movie Soylent Green. The projection was that at sometime in the future, those deficiencies would not be available to everyone. And so what God has given us is this idea of the rise and fall of civilizations. And typically, historically, they have lasted 250 mm-hmm. years. So if you think about the establishment of the United States 1776 and that whole piece, well, that's mm-hmm. where we are right now. So there are the five stages that he mentioned. He shared a video with mm-hmm. us that really laid out that whole mm-hmm. scenario. And so that's exactly what we're seeing. The other thing that I wanted to invoke is the business of war, because war is a business and it has no respect for persons or property. The companies that are in the business of war get paid to blow things up and put them back together. Doesn't matter about the people in those countries. It doesn't matter that the United States is willing to send its 18 and 19 year olds into a situation where those who run in military strategy know that they have hope. You can't go into an isolated country like Iran and expect to win, you know. And I think the video mentioned the fact that you're taking on folks mm-hmm. who are running right. around mm-hmm. in sales. Well, the military comes on and they've got the sophisticated boots, but you're using a $3 million mm-hmm. type of weapon to neutralize a $5,000 drone.
5: Vince, we sit back and honestly believe, I mean, we're not, maybe not even think about, like Iran was just sitting back twiddling their thumbs and didn't know at one point in time that they're going to have to defend themselves and what's going. They've been preparing for this for years, you know, for years. Hidden bunkers, underground stuff, you know, stockpiling what they need to have. You know, it ain't like this is new to them, that they didn't know one day that this may come. It just, again, shows that, you know, that's why I say divine order, because it don't make any sense. How you start a war and don't have a plan? You know, how do you do that? You know, I guess he just thought it was just gonna walk through somewhere, somebody, and take the president like Venezuela and go on about his business. You didn't think that possibly there might be some issues with the goods, you know, being shipped. You didn't think none of that through. But yet, and still, he fires all his veteran generals. You know, put some old punk rascal as the Secretary of Defense or War, or whatever you want to call them, and they have no experience at all. Like I say, it's a perfect storm for a fall. It just don't make logical sense at all. So that's why I say this must be divine order. This must be that time must be up, you know, for where we at. And, you know, because for some of us, We've been asking about karma for a long time, because right now, so many things that we just not finding out that was done to Black folks. Let me just say this real quick, Ben. I was just looking at a little piece about Rosewood, and Ed Bradley did a piece in 1982 about that, you know, and was interviewing two old white people that was there during the time of the Rosewood situation. And the white people were saying, he said the people were crazy, and they gave the sheriff and the deputy 5 minutes. Y'all got 5 minutes to get out of town, or we gonna take care of you too. And they went in setting fire to all the people's houses, and when it was running out, they were shooting old women, kids, and everything, just shooting the dog like dogs. And I was like, I be doggone, what? Who does that like that? What kind of, you see, all these type of things are coming out, and that's why they have an issue with history and telling the story like it is. So, and I'm saying somebody got to pay for all that ugliness. And that's why I say, you know, you can't get longevity off of ugliness like that. Somebody got to pay. My father always used to say, somebody got to pay for that. And if you're a spiritual person at all and believe in karma, that you don't get away with that.
3: Yes. Well, you know, when you talk about it, that invokes the whole idea of reparations in this country. And that's something that we never see. And we're looking at establishment of a new financial system that it's being carried out as we speak. But we have so many distractions, like the war that's taking place in Iran and all the things that the government is doing right now, and the companies that control the governments are doing. Because that's really the critical issue. Moving into a new system of currency and energy in the things that they have used to control populations. They control the food supply, they control the energy, and they control the currency. The currency that we're using right now is pretty much being shut down. You know, it's pretty much being shut down because they're moving towards a new type of currency. And we talked about the BRICS earlier. Glaring example of that is what's happening in Straits of Hormuz. So, Nana Kwamina talked about the petrodollar. Petrodollar is being backed from by several countries. So now you have people purchasing petroleum with yuan, a Chinese currency. The BRICS have a new type of currency that's partly backed by gold and some other countries. So they're moving to a new system, and for the most part, mass are in the dot-pat, you know. And what's happening is the banks are taking time to establish themselves new infrastructure. And digital assets are a key part of that whole system. So, for instance, Iran, they want transactions in Bitcoin instead of U.S. dollars. That's a very significant development when it comes to money being used in this planet and power slipping away from the United States, because countries around the world don't want the U.S. dollar to be weaponized in that. Nana, we were just talking about the BRICS, the new currency that they're using, the pushback on the petrodollar, and the fact that agreement is no longer, because folks are not being forced to use the U.S. dollar. And we also talked about this new financial system that's being based on digital assets. And we're going to be winding down in just about a minute. We're at 11:58. We're going to wind down the radio broadcast and migrate over to YouTube. But real quickly, and I know it's hard, but real quickly, just a closing thought before we move over to the next phase of the show.
6: I don't know how I got bumped off, but anyway, I tried to get back on. I kept trying because I figured you were trying to get to me just like I was trying to get to you. Sounds like what you're saying comes down to one word and one concept. As African people, or as any people on the planet, what you want is independence and sovereignty. Anything that compromises your ability to be free is an impediment. I don't care how you describe it, because the idea is to be free to make decisions, to make plans, and to organize your existence on Earth in a manner that suits you and serves your needs. So anything that means that you are going to be subjected to surveillance, control, and constant manipulation is contrary to the concept of being free and sovereign.
3: Okay, so the key word is freedom, and the key word is sovereignty. 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

0: And now, America's number one civil rights leader, the Reverend Al Sharpton.
1: All right, we ready? It's Friday, May the 15th. Do you know what time it is? It's Al Sharpton's time. And for the next 3 hours, it's time to put aside all pretenses, deception, denial, or fronting. The time has come to keep it real on Keeping It Real with Reverend Al Sharpton. A very good afternoon to you all across the country. And good morning to our West Coast listeners. Welcome to those listening on Sirius XM. Channel 126, The Urban View, where talk is power and becomes action. I'm coming to you live from our National Action Network corporate headquarters in New York. And you can join this conversation as Exhale Friday. Whatever's on your mind, whatever's in your heart, all you have to do is call us at 1-877-532-5797, 1-877-532-5797, or you can go on our message board at www.nationalactionnetwork.net, www.nationalactionnetwork.net. And people already on the message board. Demetrius Jones saying, Reverend Al, please make no mistake about it. Trump flew to China for only one reason, to grift. He took his billionaire buddies with him. Yeah, I think you might be right. In fact, I share the same view. And I see Marco from Moses says, hello, Reverend Sharpton. I'm from Kenya in Africa. All right. Glad to have you on. Deborah Fleming says, hi, Reverend Al. This is Deborah from North Carolina. I'd like for you to have Stephen A. Smith and Marjorie Taylor Greene on your show. I'd have both of them if they'd come on. Let me tell you, Deborah, I had Byron Daniels, who obviously is someone I disagree with. He's a MAGA guy. Had him on my TV show. And I asked him the hard questions. And he tried to, you know, do what he did. You can pull it up online. And I had Vivek Ramaswamy on. My problem is I can't get some of these people that's been on the other side on. I invite anybody. I'm on. You got to remember, Politics Nation is going to be 15 years old in August. First 4 years, I was on five nights a week. Then I went to weekends. On weekends, there's 52 weeks in a year. That's 104 shows that I do every year. 104. Talk, interview, whatever it is, anybody. Because I got 104 hours of national television. And I thank God for it and the people like you, because no other civil rights leader before me ever had that amount of time for that long. So I'm not trying to just put people on that agree with me. I want people on that disagree, because I want them to have an opportunity to lay out whatever it is, and I want to be able to respond either way. But I think people don't realize that. You're talking about 104 shows a year. That's why I was saying to some friends of mine, making one press conference, one occasion looks different when you are doing 104 shows a year on 5 days a week for 20 years. So I don't even know how to do the math on that one. So I ain't looking to try to get no publicity. I'm going to have it on a mile night. No. On a mile week, I'm going to have all the publicity somebody else would want. So I'm looking at for what's going to make a difference. I ain't looking for a camera. I have camera every week. And that's when I'm not doing Morning Joe or Nicole Wallace or Ari Melba. In fact, I'm doing Nicole Wallace today when I get off. So I'm on the air 3 or 4 times a week, 300 or 400 times a year. So I'm not searching a camera. God bless me with that. I'm not searching radio time. I got that. I'm searching for what we going to do with all this media to energize people and get people straight. So when people tell you anything else, now you can tell them, well, Red Man, I'm just out there for a camera. Well, tell him, no, he already got a camera. He's on twice a week and 2 or 3 other shows a week, 104 shows minimum. Say you disagree with him. Say you don't like him. But you can't say that. And I'm saying all that to say, and I responded to the is that we find in black community that we'll look for the most petty excuse to be divided. And I think that it is very, very telling when people want to do that. So that's why I invite people like Byron on the show. And I'm going to see if he'll come back. I asked him again. He's running for governor. He's a member of Congress. He's a MAGA black. I'd invite Stephen Smith. I've had Republican Congress people. Now, what I won't invite before y'all get too far is people that have not established a standing or following in the right wing or MAGA. I'm not going to invite somebody that just writes on my message board and say, I don't agree with you, put me on the show. I'm not doing that. I don't do it on people that do agree. I do have standards that I'm going to have for my viewers. So anybody talking about, well, you don't let me on, I got a different opinion because you don't have a following and you don't represent nobody but yourself. Now, you can call on the radio station, but I'm not going to put you on my TV show. Let's be serious. But it also shows you some people is all about the attention. A lot to talk about today. That message got me off on that tangent. But, hey, I'm sorry. Trump, the president, wrapped up his China trip with very, very few wins. It's almost mind-boggling that we paid that much attention to him, that they really didn't do anything. It ended with, you know, they were kind of warm to each other, but without any clear wins for the United States. The Iran war is still going on. The Strait of Hormuz is still closed. There's been no... The biggest flashpoint remains the biggest flashpoint, and that is the U.S. dealing with Taiwan. There was no real report on what they're going to do collectively or separately about Zelensky and Ukraine. So I agree with one of the people that wrote on the message board. It must have been about business, because he took Tim Cook and he took Elon Musk and he took Schwarzman, these business guys, because in terms of public policy, global policy, nothing happened. I mean, zero. And of course, the domestic problem is that they're doing everything they can, Louisiana, Mississippi, Florida, Alabama, to go through this redistricting because now he is concerned. And I might be putting it lightly, that he may lose the Congress, which means he'd be then checkmated in everything he did. Now, there are seven reasons, 1, 2, 3, 4, 5, 6, 7, seven reasons. The midterms will be the most dramatic and dangerous ever. One, Trump's fear of losing Congress. The article says, this is, I'm reading an article, says that Trump knows losing the House or Senate allow Congress to be a real check and balance on his administration. Two, gerrymandering and redistricting battles. There was warns against aggressive redistricting. It has created safe seats, deepening polarization. Let me finish this on the other side of the break, because it's very interesting. You need to understand what we're looking at. Let's take a break. We'll be right back. Keeping it real. Keeping it real. Exhale Friday. Shopping. Be right back.
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host. Keep it real. Reverend Al Sharpton, Exhale Friday. This, we're in the middle of some very serious times on May 15, 2026. So you ought to be serious about it. I was getting ready to, now I rarely just read somebody else's material, but our senior producer, Fatima Muhammad, sent me this, and it kind of caught my eye. There's an article written in the Hill.com, which is a Washington, D.C., pretty centrist to right wing. And it says 7 reasons the midterms will be the most dramatic and dangerous ever. This is the Hill now. This is not the Washington Form of the Black Paper. This is not a progressive paper. It says number one, Trump fear of losing Congress. Trump knows losing the House and the Senate or the Senate will allow Congress to become a real check and balance on his administration. That's got him up at night. Gerrymandering and redistricting battles. The writer of the article is saying, well, that could create safe seats, deepen polarization, and could make many voters feel the election was rigged before Election Day even arrived. 3, they said concerns over authoritarian election. The article points to Trump's election integrity army, language and comments about doing anything necessary to ensure honest elections as raising concerns about voter intimidation. And that's why I've started these National Action Network voter brigades. We're starting now because you've got to have a counterbalance at the polls with this so-called integrity army. We need to be there armed with cameras to take pictures and to keep people calm and tell people to go ahead and vote. We're not there to fight, we're there to end the fights. And I think that's what the election integrity army may be there for. Number 4 is possible historic midterm turnout. The writer of this article argues high voter turnout could increase tension, especially in Democratic areas where intimidation concerns may be the strongest. 5 is economic pain and consumer anger.

false AI. That's a need. I'm not for regulating or deregulating. I want them to fund basic training on AI, like they're doing with the teachers. And number seven, the voter feeling powerless and distrustful. And that is real. And I was surprised when Fatim sent it to me, because this is not a left wing or even liberal. I think I'm being kind saying centrist paper is saying what this whole situation is facing. So we have the midterms on us. We have what is going on with redistricting all over the South. And Governor Andy Beshear, who's going to be on Politics Nation on Sunday, he's governor of Kentucky. Many think he's going to run for president. And he says racism, quote, I'm quoting him now, racism still exists in America as the South draws black voters out of power. And Beshear came out and said that. I want to know where the other potential presidential candidates are. Call it straight out. He said, wait a minute, this is still racism. And I'm a Southerner, Southern white from Kentucky. I thought that was very interesting. And you that came to the National Action Network convention, Beshear was one of the 10 potential candidates for presidents that came. And lastly, the Senate adopted a resolution to withhold their own pay during government shutdown. That should have been done a long time ago, in my opinion. So, a lot to talk about today. I think that, going back to the first thing I said, this whole trip to China at a huge government expense, it did two things. It exposed how callous, insensitive, and how arrogantly removed he is from his own constituents. When he's saying on his way to the plane that I don't think about the affordability of the average American. I don't think about their finance. I don't think about that. That's a quote. And if the Democrats have any political sense at all, they'll make that a commercial and run that. And the second thing is, he took all these billionaires, came back empty-handed. Strait of Hormuz is still closed. There's no commitment on stopping arms going to Iran or anywhere else. So the objective of the trip must have been to do some business with for them billionaires, to get them to deal with technology, sales, and all of that. Because other than that, what was the point? Adam Smith says, ABC, Adam Smith on our on our message board says, ABC News reporting that Trump told Xi Jinping that he doesn't need favors from China to help with Iran. Well, then, what I think that it is, in my opinion, crazy. Olivia Taylor saying, good afternoon, Reverend Sharpton and family. Keeping it real, MB Squad, early voting in Georgia ends today. Print your sample ballot. Yes, and Keisha Lance Bottoms, who is the Republican candidate, I'm sorry, the Democratic candidate for governor, to face the Republican candidate because term limits has camped out. She's ahead in the polls. We'll see what the results are. She'll be on Politics Nation tomorrow night, Keisha Lance Bottoms. So let me say, while I'm saying that, watch Politics Nation with Al Sharpton live at 5 p.m. both tomorrow, Saturday, and Sunday. Tomorrow, as I said, we have Keisha Lance Bottoms, who

appears that she will probably be the Democratic nominee in Georgia. I'm going to talk to her about her race, but also about their gerrymandering all over, including Georgia. I'm going to also have on David Dennis and Bosdy Gilchrist about the original Freedom Riders. This their 65th anniversary. They are the ones that didn't get the headlines, but they were the ones that did interstate travel, got beaten, some killed, breaking the grip of apartheid in America. I'm going to have one of the original Freedom Riders on tomorrow night, and certainly, as I said, Keisha, Lance Bottoms, and others on the show. Then Sunday, among my guests, I'm going to have, of course, Governor Beshear, as I said, of Kentucky, and I'm going to have the state representative, Gina Hinosa, and she's the latest in the Texas race for governor, and that's going to be interesting. The Senate race we know is going to be interesting. The governor's race there's a governor's race in Texas. I want her on the record on what she's saying about them drawing these lines in Texas and all across the South. These are just some of the guests I'm going to have this weekend. Make sure you watch Politics Nation with Al Sharpton live at 5 p.m. Eastern Time. And of course, I really, I've been on the phone to get these heavyweights on. Let's take a break. We'll take a break and be right back. It is Exhale Friday. I'm going to the phones, 1-877-532-5797. Sharpton. Keeping it real. I'll be right back.

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6: The reality is we have again circled the moon with four astronauts taking pictures and returned safely for a cost of over $4 billion. The first trip to the moon in 1969 cost about $2.5 billion in today's money value, but the astronauts walked around, placed an American flag on the moon, took pictures, and returned safely. So my question is, what have these flights to the moon produced other than some very expensive pictures and, of course, made some rocket ship investors very wealthy? Has exploration of the moon brought us closer to finding a cure for cancer as numbers continue to rise? Or has exploring the moon helped us to figure out how to feed millions of Americans who go to bed every night hungry, many without shelter? Or is the reality that those in charge of spending our tax dollars are more concerned with their friends getting richer than they are about you and me being okay?
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0: real. I am your host, Reverend Al Sharpton. It's Exhale Friday, whatever's on your mind, whatever's in your heart. And Akeem Smith is on the message board. St. Reverend Sharpton, Clarence Carter, stroking past away. Clarence Carter's great artist. And I should have mentioned it. I didn't know him well. I think I met him once or twice, but I really enjoyed his music. Thank you, Akeem, for giving us that. James Thomas says, I'm not surprised Bernie Sanders said that he does not support reparations. He said it at the 2019 NAND convention, yet people follow him blindly as he criticized Vice President Harris and other Democrats. Olivia Taylor said it. Well, I can say this. I've dealt with Bernie Sanders. He's a likable guy. We agree on some things. He did say, though, in 2019, Nan, he would not support reparations. He did say that. And he was critical of Kamala Harris. That is true. And I'm waiting for him to come out strong on this voting rights thing. I keep saying, and I know it gets some of y'all annoyed, but I keep saying, when we call people progressive, progressive for who? Progressive to me means it's going to make progress for me and my community and my family. You can't tell me you're progressive and it's progressive for you and that you're against the old guard, your community, because you want something for you and your community and you don't care about mine. Let's go to the phones. This is Exhale Friday. I said the shows and who's going to be on this weekend, and I'll repeat them again in a little while. But I also want you to know I will be at the Saturday Action Rally in Harlem in the morning. I'll be there 9 a.m. until 11 a.m. at the historic Mother AME Zion Church. It's our Saturday Action Rally, and it's on 137th between Lenox and 7th. You in the tri-state area or visiting, you should be at the rally in the morning. You that are not in the area, you can watch it live on Impact Television. 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So you don't have to be in New York to be in the rally, but if you're here, we'll be there another couple of weeks. They are working diligently on the new headquarters we're buying. Many of you have contributed. One of our national board members, The commissioner down in Houston, Texas, is on a national board, and Rodney Ellis came by the office. He's in town for his son's graduation, and he came by the office and went and saw the new headquarters, how they're building it up, and he donated $25,000. I'm asking 100,000 people to give $500. He gave $25,000 today. He says we must have a movement-owned headquarters in Harlem. And he put his money where his mouth is. I hope a lot of other people go right online to nationalactionnetwork.net and do what they can. All right, let's go to the phones. I'm so happy to end the week with my first call of my dear friend from Chicago, Illinois, the beloved Miss Eunice. Miss Eunice, you're keeping it real with Al Sharpton.
1: Good afternoon, Rev. It's been a change of plans, so I get a chance to talk to you again today. Thank you. I think this AI is dangerous if used in the wrong way, because some of that stuff you look at it, you really think it's real when it's not.
0: Right. That's right.
1: Yes. Yes. And you know, Rev, Cash Patel went on a vacation to Hawaii, and it included a VIP snorkeling event at the Pearl Harbor Memorial. That was supposed to be sacred grounds, isn't it?
0: It is supposed to be. Yeah, I read that this morning. He ordered a snorkel, VIP snorkel at that.
1: Yes. Yeah, what's wrong with this?
0: I thought, Ms. Eudes, that the FBI investigated people doing stuff like that, not the director himself was doing stuff like that.
1: And Rabbi, I just can't understand what's wrong with this guy. And he went to celebrate for the Olympics, Olympic team, and it was ridiculous the way he conducted himself, and not to mention the money that was spent. This guy is totally unfit. And you know, also, there is a nine-hour prayer vigil on the mall coming up Sunday. I wonder if Paula White has a hand in this. She is supposed to be a minister and a hypocrite, in my opinion, the things that she teaches. And this administration is doing some ungodly thing, taking away food assistance, housing, insurance, and on. And things are really out of control. And the people are going to have to coalesce for the cause and put our differences aside and save democracy. Trump has told us he don't care, so what more do you need? We need to get to work and vote, vote, vote. And do you ever have the occasion to talk to Maxine Waters?
0: Yeah. Oh, yeah.
1: Oh, you do? Okay. I just wanted to know. And thank you so much for taking my call, and you have a great afternoon, and say hello to the family for me.
0: All right, thank you, and thank you. It's always good to hear your voice on Mondays and Fridays. Let me off the message board. James Thomas is saying, where's Doge on the VIP snorkel gate, Rev? That's a good one. That's a good one, James. Trish is saying, thank you, Reverend Al, for having Texas Democratic Governor, Democratic Governor candidate here in Ojosa on this Sunday, because I haven't seen or heard anything from her since she got in the race. Well, I'm going to have her on the show Sunday, and I'm going to see what she got to say. That's why I say I work these phones myself to get people on that we've not heard from. Let's go to David in Maryland. David?
2: Yes, and thank you, Reverend, for taking my call. I've just got a couple of questions. As President Trump comes back home, what's going to happen to the blockade? All those ships we got over there taking up massive amounts of money every day to maintain. What's going to happen to the blockade? And what is going to happen to all those ships sitting out there waiting to go through the straits? I understand. I went online that Iran is letting certain ships come through to fueling them, the burning hydrocarbons. We burning hydrocarbons like crazy. People are getting sick. He's talking about the 18 cents tax reduction. I mean, where are the American people benefiting from all of that? And if you could ask some of those people these questions, I appreciate it. Thank you.
0: I definitely will. Thank you for your call. I definitely will have those questions asked, because I don't know the answer, and it makes no sense. All this hoopla, all this money. Can you imagine the money they spent just on this Chinese trip while people's gas is going up from $4.50 up and all kinds of stuff? Yeah, I definitely will be raising those questions as I had everybody on this weekend. Still Bill in Cincinnati, the buzz. You're keeping it real with Al Sharpton.
3: This is the day the Lord has made, and I will rejoice and be glad in it. Good afternoon, Reverend.
0: Good afternoon.
3: I would like to send a condolence to the family of Clarence Carter.
0: Yeah.
3: I've been requesting this song, Slip Away, to me, which is one of his best songs, I think. You know, it's definitely a loss. And a loss of an opportunity to meet such a great artist. And I want to send a shout out to Lincoln Webb, Terrence Howard, and the staff of WBBZ The Buzz, to who I listened to this excellent show, and to your daughter Dominique, who hosted the show Monday, who I missed being able to talk to, but I listened to the show. And she is your right arm person in crime, Reverend. So I know you got a lot of calls, so I'm just going to send off. Thank you very much for the opportunity. Bye.
0: Bye-bye. Thank you for your call, as always. Yeah, I think that it is imperative that, you know, we deal with these issues, and we deal with them forthrightly. And that's why talk radio in our community is so important. And that's why when they began peeling away talk radio, I said, no, thank God for Kathy Hughes and Alfred Liggins. I'll keep my show. They said, you'll do it 3 hours a day, 5 days a week, and 1 hour on Sunday morning on the FM? Yes, because the way we were able to energize our community to renew the Voting Rights Act and put the pressure on during the late 70s and the 80s, when I started coming of age in the 90s, is we had talk radio. We could talk to our people. There are very few talk radio shows now, even less talk shows on television. I try to do both because I try to get the information out there and the debate out there. Otherwise, our people are going to be ill-informed or uninformed because the right wing has saturated the cable television market and radio. We cannot let that happen. They're now going heavy into podcasts. We're going to do that too. Information is power. If you have the wrong information, you will have the wrong conclusion headed to the wrong destination. So they will tell you something is important or something isn't. I remember the adjectives that they use, you need to be well. They will say the influential so-and-so said this about Donald Trump and he's black. But the controversial Reverend Al Sharpton said this about it. Well, who decides who's influential and who decides who's controversial? The person with the mic. And that's why we got to keep these shows going. Let's take a break. We'll be right back. Keeping it real. Keeping it real. Keeping it real. Exhale Friday. Be right back. Keep it real.
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12: Shut. Keeping it real.
13: Sun up, the sun down, taking that cotton.
14: There were many that were enslaved that left the plantation, said I'm free, and were recaptured and re-enslaved. Because the laws said that. Without them signing the laws that we fought for, how should we have gotten free?
12: Sharpton keeps it real.
14: Because you're raising things that you haven't thought out. There were slave rebellions that did. All right, then give me the answer. You haven't answered me yet. If you thought it out, give me the answer.
12: Asking the tough questions.
15: Well, see, here's the thing. I called
14: him
15: a statement. Now,
14: but I'm questioning your statement. You can question mine. You can question any statement I make. You can question any statement. Whoa. You can question any statement I make, but you cannot call here and tell me don't question the statement you make, brother.
12: Be a part of the conversation. Just keep it real. Live from the National Action Network corporate headquarters in New York, keeping it real. And now, America's number one civil rights leader, the Reverend Al Sharpton.
14: Keeping it real. I am your host, Reverend Al Sharpton. This is Exhale Friday. Whatever is on your mind, whatever's in your heart, don't bring it into the weekend. Let it out. Exhale. And we will hear what you have to say or read what you put on our message board. 1-877-532-5797. 1-877-532-5797. Or go to the message board at nationalactionnetwork.net. Go to live stream. Let's go to Ray in the buzz. Ray on the buzz.
16: Yes, sir. Thanks for taking my call, Rev. Happy Friday to you. Rev, let me say this. Bernie Sanders, first of all, Bernie Sanders said he doesn't support reparations. Has he ever gave a reason why not? Do you know of?
14: No, not to my knowledge. I know with the call, the person online that wrote that is correct, that he said it at our convention. And I think it was about 10 presidential candidates that year that was running. And he was the only one that said, no, he supports something else. He gave another what he considered way of dealing with historic slavery, but it was not reparations. And so I think his explanation on why was he was supporting another way to compensate, which is not the same as reparations.
16: Right. But I guarantee you that if he's the lone vote, whether we get it or not in the future, I guess I guarantee you he would vote for it. So to some black folks, if you're not for reparations, that means you're not voting. And they're not looking at the big picture where we need all the Democrat and senators that we can get to get that majority. Now, I guarantee you he's for the Lewis bill, John Lewis bill.
14: Oh, yeah, no doubt about it. One of the leaders on that.
16: Yeah. I guarantee you he's for DEI. I guarantee you he's for women's rights. So black folks out there, don't let one issue decide whether you're going to vote for someone or not. You know,
14: let me phrase what you're saying another way. You said that there are some blacks out there saying don't vote, no reparations. I'm saying if you don't vote, you can never get reparations.
16: Yep.
14: I mean, it as a strategy is flawed. Who is going to pay you reparations other than if you vote people in that say, my vote, Senator so-and-so, my vote, Congress, is that we must pay reparations to the descendants of slaves in America. That's the only way you're going to get it. Who else? Are we supposed to pay ourselves reparations? That ain't reparations. That's self-donation. And the thing that gets me, Ray, is they're so arrogant about it, like they're really saying something. I want reparations or no vote, no, okay. Who gonna give it to you? You just going with the old stuff. Reparations, old stuff. They were talking about reparations way before I was born, so don't use that cop-out. I think you hit it right on the head. That is the problem. There is the noise and the arrogance with no strategy and no logic.
16: Yeah, and this is how dangerous they are, Rev. Although they won't vote, they'll tell their friends, he's not for reparations. They don't want to vote for Bernie. They influence other folks,
14: yeah,
16: you know, not to vote. That's dangerous. And why we have that kind of thinking, I don't know. Now, one last thing. Chris, I think it was Kristi Noemes. She made headway in the news. She did Trump. Trump got rid of her. Pam Bondi, she was all in the news. She outdid Trump. Trump got rid of her. Cash Patel is next. You know Donald Trump, and you know him real well. Is Cash Patel on his way out? I think he's upstaging Trump.
14: I definitely think. Not only upstaging, he's embarrassing him. Trump does not like to be embarrassed. He is a guy that is show business. If it don't look good on the tube, he moves on from you. And Patel, to me, is starting to look like bad casting, and Trump doesn't want to look like that.
16: Yeah, it's starting to make him look like a fool. He looks like a fool out there.
14: Yeah. All right, thank you for your call. Let me go to Chicago to unmatched, that's the word I'm looking for, activist. I don't know anyone more active and more thoughtful that calls this show than Sister Pam. Sister Pam, Chicago, you're keeping it real with Al Sharpton.
0: Thank you, Reverend Sharpton. Thank you so much. And it is only because I love black people with all my heart and soul. Not excluding anyone else, but absolutely. And I believe in the collective. And we have to find a way to uplift everybody. And I just appreciate what our civil rights leaders that they have done and currently are doing for us. And as I've said, I never take it for granted, the freedoms that I have to do the things that I've been able to do. I'm thankful for that. And I've seen my mother, who is almost 90, just have freedoms, you know, that she could enjoy. But then also I saw her live a life, Reverend Sharpton, where there was a still slight fear of white people and the hatred from racism.
14: Right.
0: Because she said, where she came from in the South, it was nothing for black children to just disappear. And you didn't have an option of going to a police department. So, I mean, and that affected, in essence, how she raised me and how protective she was of me. And I'll just give one example. I had an opportunity to go to France. I was taking a French class in high school. Opportunity to go to France, trip covered and paid for in total. But my mother, and I just recently found out, she was so afraid that she would not let me go on that trip. And I begged and begged. My tears pleaded with her. But later on, like I said, she talked about what she had seen, Reverend Sharpton. And she was fearful that they would kidnap me, harm me, and I wouldn't return. Now, that fear was based on her experience. So I'm trying to bring it here now. What we need to do is to go from our experience with the Democratic Party. It is not a perfect party, political party, but it is not a party that's full on supporting a child rapist. The adjudicated sexual abuser in office, he chose the Republican Party because he couldn't do what he's done in the Democratic Party. And so we can talk about the many, many issues. I know good and well we're not getting reparations in the Republican Party. What do you think, Reverend Sharpton?
14: They won't. Reparations, they voted against affirmative action and against DEI. I mean, that's a non-starter to get the reparations. They're killing. The Republican Party has said do not discuss diversity, do not discuss race. In Florida, DeSantis is taking black history out of the schools. What makes you think, therefore, they're going to pay us reparations when they're saying don't even bring up race in the discussion? So you either got to be ill-informed, ignorant, or working for the other side, or a combination of all three, to think that they would ever not only give reparations, they won't even discuss it. They're saying take race out of the discussion. And they've done it in a lot of corporations. That's why we've been out there almost 140 weeks picketing on the DEI, industrialists. That's the word I'm looking for, the Wall Street.
0: I know, exactly.
14: Guy that started this. And because it ain't one rally, ain't one march. Yeah, we did the big march last year at Wall Street. We're going to do one August 28th this year. But it's what you do every week, every day.
0: So I'm just asking going what makes sense, and we all have to be active all of the time.
14: That's right. All right, thank you. Good to hear your voice, Pam. Let's take a break. Be right back. Keep it real. Sharpton, XL Friday. Be right back.
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0: Keeping it real, keeping it real. I'm your host, Reverend Al Sharpton. It's Exhale Friday, whatever's on your mind, whatever's in your heart. And James Thomas said, James, on the message board said, James Brown told Black America to shoot the shot. And some Black folks are failing at that point. We better get over before we go under. That's sure, James Brown. People, we got to get over before we go under. That was one of his lyrics. I think I was in the studio that night he did that. You know, I used to travel with him sometime, like his son. You know, they put media, I used to be his road manager. He would never let me be his road manager. He, Reverend, you a preacher, you stay in your thing, you just help me do what I do personally and counsel me. And he was like a father to me. And I know, I think I was in studio that night he did that song. Let's go back to the phones, 1-877-532-5797, or you can go on the message board to nationalactionnetwork.net and go on the message board. Let's go to MC in Virginia. MC, you're keeping it real with Al Sharpton. Is MC there? All right, I don't hear MC, so let me go on to Charles. And is that Washington? Yeah, Charles, you're in keeping the room with Al Sharpton.
1: Yes, sir, my brother Al. Always bringing you love from Union Temple Baptist Church.
0: Yes, sir.
1: Brother, now let me tell you something, man. You said this before, my brother. This just can't be about rhetoric. I'm just hearing a lot of rhetoric. And it's okay to get it off your chest, but we're going to have to get down to business here.
0: That's right.
1: We got a serious fight on our hands. Let me say this. You came on this station and you put the numbers out there about the election, and you did it because it was a stigma being put that Black men voted for Trump. So you came with the real numbers and let the listeners know that he won that election and swung it on the votes of the Latino males,
0: right,
1: with 43%, and white women with 69%. They gave him more votes the second time than they did the first time, the white women and Latino men. So let's make it clear who the message need to go to. So when our sister, if she decides to

0: porch, okay, just talking and taking shots, talking about hair and skin color. And we got to get serious to deal with this fascism. It's not a game.
1: No question about it, Charles.
0: So I just want to put that there.
1: No,
0: let's
1: I
0: get
1: I
0: real. Get the rhetoric out. Let's get it.
1: Charles comes out of Union Temple, Reverend Willie Wilson, who led in those days. This fight ain't new. Was leading in those days, the question of reparations, leading in those days about ending the colonization of Washington, D.C. Leading, Willie Wilson was, whether it was Jesse Jackson or Minister Farrakhan or me, welcomed him to his pulpit. I mean, these people just got here yesterday and act like they started everything and don't want to hear from people. They're saying, we tried it that way. That way don't work. Let's do this. And the biggest thing, thank you for your call, Charles. The biggest, I was talking to Ebony Riley, our senior vice president, who is barely 40 years old. She's senior vice president now. And I was telling her one of the biggest tricks that they've used, and some of them call themselves progressive, is to tell them to get away from the older guard and do your own thing. When you then leave and omit the wisdom and experiences that people can give you that could help you. Now, the mistake the older guard make is we tried to tell you what to do. No, what we should do is tell you what happened, what worked, what didn't work for us. You make your own decision. But you can't have people on one side thinking they can dictate everything, but on another side thinking that they don't need to know anything and that folks should just get out of the way because they're old, because you're going to be old in a minute. I was talking to somebody who used to work with us in NAN the other day talking about the young guard. He's 51 years old with a kid that is going to college. So, I mean, young is deciding who decides what's young. Let's stop this stupid stuff. It's not about generational differences. It's about appreciating every generation for the value they bring. The asset of the young is their energy, their endurance. The asset of the older is their experience and their wisdom. But let's be clear, every old person ain't wise. And every young person ain't got the energy in the right place. So let's talk like we are serious. Let's go to Disco Brian in Philadelphia, WURD. Brian, you're keeping it real with Al Sharpton. Wait a minute, let me take my break. I'll take you right after the break, Brian. Keeping it real. Sharpton, be right back.

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2: The reality is we have again circled the moon with four astronauts taking pictures and returned safely for a cost of over $4 billion. The first trip to the moon in 1969 cost about $2.5 billion in today's money value, but the astronauts walked around, placed an American flag on the moon, took pictures, and returned safely. So my question is, what have these flights to the moon produced other than some very expensive pictures and, of course, made some rocket ship investors very wealthy? Has exploration of the moon brought us closer to finding a cure for cancer as numbers continue to rise? Or has exploring the moon helped us to figure out how to feed millions of Americans who go to bed every night hungry, many without shelter? Or is the reality that those in charge of spending our tax dollars are more concerned with their friends getting richer than they are about you and me being okay?
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0: 877-532-5797. And again, let me remind everybody, watch Politics Nation with Al Sharpton live at 5 on tomorrow, Saturday and Sunday. And tomorrow among my guests will be Keisha Lance Bottoms, who will be the Democratic candidate for governor of Georgia, former mayor of Atlanta. I'm going to have her on. I'm going to have on one of the original Freedom Riders on their 65th anniversary. These are the people that did the gut work on the ground, went in the buses, integrated the buses at a time that they were bombing them for going on. One of the survivors will be on, and there'll be many others, but I wanted to get Keisha on representing. She's a Democratic candidate for governor in a state they're trying to, of course, do all this redistricting, and from Georgia to Texas to Alabama to Mississippi to Louisiana, all of that is going on. We'll be dealing with all of that and members of Congress from those states. I will also have on Sunday Congresswoman Nakima Williams from Georgia and, of course, Terry Sewell from Alabama, as well as having on the state representative Iniosa. I'm trying to get the name right. Iniosa, who's the Democratic candidate for governor in Texas. And I'm going to have on Governor Andy Beshear of Kentucky. And Andy Beshear leads the National Conference of Governors and is rumored to be thinking about running for president of the United States. And he was at our convention and was well received, I'll put it that way. For somebody we didn't know that well, he was pretty well received. All right, let's go back to the phones. It's Exhale Friday. Let's go to Brian, Disco Brian, in Philadelphia, Pennsylvania.
1: Happy Exhale Friday, Rev. I have some good news, I guess, from Vermont. Senator Bernie Sanders finally posted on Instagram his opposition to the SCOTUS ruling against the Voting Rights Act. So that's good, I guess. The vote was decided April 29th, and it only took Bernie 12 days. He posted his opposition on Monday on Instagram. So I'm glad he finally said something, but Rev, he posted his opposition to the SCOTUS ruling, which again was April 29th, and he posted
0: SCOTUS ruling on what?
1: On the against the Voting Rights Act.
0: Okay, all right.
1: Yeah, so again, it only took him 2 weeks, and I'm just wondering why it would almost take 2 weeks. Why did it take public pressure from CDC Executive Director Vince Evans, Antoine Seawright, you and I, and others, to get the most famous progressive in America to speak clearly on one of the biggest attacks on black political power in modern history? And Rev, with all major respect and love to Ray, I wanted to clarify something. Ray suggested that maybe Senator Bernie Sanders would naturally be for DEI. And that set off, something in my head. And I have been here at the computer. I went back and I found the transcript from Bernie's last time as a guest on Bill Maher's show, which really troubled me when I watched it. The other guest on that show was the comedian and I believe now convicted rapist and cult leader, the British actor Russell Brand. It's from March 4th, 2023, and it proves that Bernie's support for black America
0: Your voice is drifting back. I don't know if you're
1: moving. I'm sorry, Rev. Let me get that back. Is this better?
0: Yeah, much better.
1: I am so sorry. I had it on speaker. Okay, I won't do that again. I just wanted to correct Ray and anybody who's thinking that Bernie would naturally be pro-DEI. Here is the transcript. It's quick, but Rev, before I read it, just so we're clear here, Rev, if you can remember back to March of 2023, did you know at that time what DEI stood for?
2: No.
1: in 2023, you did know what DEI, I mean, you knew that DEI stood for diversity, equity, and inclusion, right?
0: Did I know what the term was being used? Yes. Do I know what they tried to spin it into? No, they tried to spin it 50 different ways. DEI, the first time as a slogan, came out in 2020 during the aftermath of George Floyd. But everybody tried to use it the way they wanted to use it. In many ways, we were on the forefront of DEI even coming to place because we did the George Floyd movement. So, yeah, I knew that it was out there. I knew what we intended with diversity, equity, and inclusion. But I knew some right-wingers and some progressives was using it totally different than how we started it.
1: Right, Rev. And at the time, I think you informed me, you and Ms. Crenshaw, who just put out a book, a brilliant book. I think I learned from, black elders what the difference between equity and equality was. But here's the thing, Rev. Here is the transcript of their little chat that came up. So again, this is directed to Ray and anyone else who might think, Bernie Sanders is naturally inclined to support Black Americans. Bill Maher says, quote, "I think this word equity has come into the language in the last few years. And before that, we didn't hear it a lot. I think a lot of people hear equity and they hear equality like it's the same word. It's not the same word and the same concept. So how would you," he asks Bernie, "differentiate between equity and equality?" And here's what Bernie said, which shocked me at the time, Rev. Quote, "Well, equality, we talk about, I don't know what the answer to that is, come to think of it." And then Bill Maher goes, "Equity, I think, is more of a guarantee of outcome, is it not?" Bernie says, I think so. So Maher says, "Okay, so which side do you come down on?" Bernie says, "Equality." Maher goes, "Equality?" Bernie says, "Yes." So again, Rev, I don't know why I'm a nobody, right? And I cared enough after George Floyd to learn about the importance of why DEI is important. And it breaks my heart. Because, Rev, I supported Bernie in 2016 and 2020 in the primaries. And it breaks my heart that he was so disinterested in learning what I was learning from you and Black civil rights leaders, that he couldn't even defend it when he was sitting there with Bill Maher. So that's my thought for today, Rev. I don't know what, if you want to have any thoughts on that.
0: I think that, again, we cannot be duped into any support of anybody or any group or any political strain that does not support our interests. And I am not, some would define what we do as progressive, some would define it as centrist. I could care less what you define it as. It's going to be our interest. And I think that the best way I could say is, and I tell this to a lot of my so-called progressive white friends, is that we were not looking for a better slave master. We were looking for freedom. So I don't care whether you call yourself a progressive slave master or a MAGA slave master. I want to be free. You can't call my shots. I want equity and parity based on what we are in this country. And if that ain't progressive enough for you, then call it whatever you want to call it. But that's what I'm fighting for. And it's just that simple. And see, what I think that they do not want to deal with, Brian, is that if we are the consumer base of many of these corporations, that when we say, fine, if you market, every corporation has a marketing strategy. If you market and know that 15, 17% of your gross is coming out of the Black community, for me to say that we ought to have equity in executive positions and board seats and all, I am focusing and prioritizing just like you are your marketing plan. You have a marketing plan to get a certain number in our community and your consumer index. I have a movement plan to get a certain number in our community's index. It's just the same thing. They understand that. They understand on Wall Street, and that's why we go down there to make them understand. That's why we're going to do this big national march August 28th, the anniversary of March on Washington. Because, yes, the marches this weekend in Louisiana and Alabama, good. The marches leading up, good. Some have already had some. But we need to also put it right at the feet, Friday the 28th, anniversary of the first march, big march, because and somebody said, well, you want to do it Saturday? No, do it Friday where the Supreme Court and all their clerks and everybody's there. I want them to see tens of thousands of people come and then go right into that a week later, the home stretch for the midterm. This is no joke. We're talking about they trying to take away our right to vote. They're stripping in broad daylight, black congressional seats. This is not a joke, and this is not about who you like, who you don't like, what group you're a member of. Everybody, all hands on deck, all 10 toes down, or shut up and get out of the way. All this foolishness needs to stop. That's how we got here. Second-guessing Kamala, second-guessing this, that, and the other. Oh, is she Asian? Oh, is she black? A cop stopping her in the street in Oakland when she was growing up didn't ask if she was Asian or black. Get a real grip on yourself. Thank you, Brian. I'll talk to you after the break. Thank you, Brian, for your call. It's Exhale Friday. Keeping it real. Shout out. Be right back. Keeping it real. Keeping it real.
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2: And I have tears in my eyes, Rev, because this is a narrative that this generation, they need to know. 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I have these tears in my eyes today, Reverend.
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1: Keeping it real, keeping it real. I'm your host, Reverend Al Sharpton, and we're back. 1-877-532-5797. 1-877-532-5797. And of course, it is Exhale Friday. Whatever's on your mind, whatever is in your heart. And a lot is going on. We talked about the first 2 weeks. First two hours about the interesting, non-interesting announced results of Trump's trip to China. No change in the Strait of Hormuz. No change in whether there is going to be a confronted by China anyway move against Iran continuing what they're doing. No real change in Taiwan in the United States position. So what was all the hoopla about? And what is the follow-up that she is coming to the United States in September? Oh, I know. Tim Cook was there, and Elon Musk was there, and Steve Schwarzman was there. So the billionaires probably were talking about chips and technological sales between the technology in China and all. That's who Trump took. And that's who obviously benefited from the trip. And Cedric Cooper saying the talks about the war was a smokescreen in China. There was behind the scenes dealing going on unknown to us, which really was the objective. That's why Elon was part of the entourage. I couldn't have said it better. Cedric hit it right on the head. If you are looking at Elon Musk, Tim Cook, Steve Schwarzman of Blackstone Equity, you're certainly not talking about people that are proficient or known how to deal with global diplomacy. So it couldn't have been about Iran. They certainly have no military experience, so it couldn't have been about Ukraine. And they certainly are not champions in human rights. So what was it about? It was about the people he brought. One thing about Donald Trump is Donald Trump will tell you out loud what he's thinking because he's that out of control. He's unyielding in some things. And then he's unleashed in others. And you just wait long enough, he'll tell you exactly what he thinks. Like when he was getting on the helicopter up there and said, I'm not thinking about Americans' financial status. That was the real him. He wasn't thinking about it. Let's go to the phones. It's Exhale Friday, 1-877-532-5797. Let's go to Daryl in Washington, D.C. Daryl?
2: Hello.
1: Hello there.
2: Reverend Al?
1: Yeah.
2: How are you, man? First of all, I want to congratulate you for National Action Network and the work that you've been doing for over 70 years to help our communities. I don't know if you know the name Father Grappi. But, I go back
1: out of Milwaukee.
2: I go back to that era of civil rights and activism, and that's how I started. And you were down there too. Yeah. So was Jesse, and so was Martin. Okay, what I'm getting at, Al, is some action steps that we can take. First of all, don't nobody celebrate the 250th anniversary of this country because they killed a lot of Indians They wiped out a civilization. They slaved us. And there's no celebration here. Even every amendment of the Constitution that's supposed to make us 5/5 was a lie. They still was hanging us and hanging their crosses all over the place, you know. And this is very serious, their symbolism and what they were doing to us all of this time. And so generations go by, and they wipe out civilizations, and we tend to forget. And we cannot forget what they have done to us, to our ancestors, hands down. And we can't celebrate them stealing the country and treating people the way they do. The new word for Negroes is immigrants. You know, the rule is, if you got 1% of this black blood in you, you're black. It's not a black problem no more. This is a world problem. The United States has been exposed by Donald, but he's the same as George Washington. He's not even half as vicious as Washington or Jefferson or any of these other guys. So with the action steps, is being a non-participatory in their events, their holidays. We can't do that. You know, what we need to do is create our own holidays, like that march you were talking about in August. And that march needs to promote some new action steps we need to take. I don't know if you've been watching your board, but I've been spamming it up with Techno Rangers and the Technocracy Party and Techno Rangers use their own smart bank controlling the beat money worldwide. I've been really trying to get at you, Al. I wanted to go to your convention. I wanted to go to Jesse. I flew in from Hawaii for Jesse, but I didn't make it, and I didn't make your convention. But I'm on my way to meet you, and I want to learn what you know. And then once I learn what
1: I want to learn from you, too, so make sure you get with me, because we need to be
2: able
1: to
2: make sure I get with you.
1: All right.
2: We need.
1: Thank you for your call. I love it. That's the kind of call I like. Let me go to Raj in Cleveland, Ohio. Raj, you're keeping it real with Al Sharpton on XL Friday.
0: Yeah, thanks, Ralph, for taking my call. You know, I heard the caller once said about MAGAs, black MAGAs, was whatever percentage it was, they were locked in, they're going to always be locked in, you know, Trump and stuff, but a lot of half of that percentage, or at least a percentage, were just ignorant, and probably a larger percentage of them, if anything, because Trump just gave them low hanging fruit, like, you know, when he was calling himself being persecuted, you know, by the law and you know, everybody against him, and then he poses like he's got big money and everything. But and so that was enough. And, you know, like this machismo, you know, and a lot of these guys flocked to that stuff because it made it feel like a man and make it feel like they were bigger than they are. But so a lot of them were just ignorant, but they couldn't see the bigger picture, which is like Pam was saying, the Republicans are never going to put money into the system any kind of way. You know, or into the economy.
1: Right.
0: And this goes back to post-World War II, probably before that, but at least in modern era, World War II, coming forth and it manifested under Reagan. And Nixon got it started, but it manifested under Reagan. But that's the thing. And so, you know, the guy was talking about reparations. That goes with it. That's no money is going to be put into, especially where minorities get it, no matter what color you are, because it's the whole thing is to keep the white male supremacy image on top and in power. So the guy said it's not just blacks. It comes down to all colors. That's been the agenda.
1: No, there's no doubt about it. Thank you for your call. It's like a couple of callers back talked about how brother out of Washington, D.C., how Latino men voted over about 40-some-odd percent for Trump, and he turns around and makes them the poster boys for deportation and illegal immigration. A white supremacist doesn't care about anybody but white males. That's what it means. Pauline McCullough says on our message board, Where is Tim Scott and Byron Daniels and all this rich China trip? They weren't invited. Oops. Pauline, I wish I'd thought of that. You absolutely, I might say that on the air tomorrow. You're right. They should have been, this is one of the biggest events a president can do. China's the second or equal world power. None of them was on Air Force One. Interesting. I'm so glad you brought it up. You're going to hear that again. Because, you know, all these trips, I've been on Air Force One. Joe Biden brought us about four or five members of the Congressional Black Caucus, and Mark Morial and I, down to Texas with him on Air Force One when he made the speech at the Lyndon Johnson Memorial Library, and said that in that speech that we need to expand not only voting rights, but expand the courts, that we need to change the makeup of the Supreme Court. So I know the kind of scrutiny and decision-making they make to get on Air Force One, because I've been there. And we flew back with him from Texas, stopped in Houston for him to visit the body of Sheila Jackson Lee, who they had memorialized that day. The funeral was 2 days later, which I went back for. So Biden went out of his way to make sure, going to Lyndon Johnson's presidential library, that he spoke about voting rights and that he spoke about the Supreme Court makeup, and he wanted civil rights leaders and members of caucus with him. So they choose that based on messaging, which means that Trump brought Musk and Cook and Schwarzman and them because that was the message. It was about business. Wasn't about Strait or Hormuz. It was about business. That's what we put on Air Force One. Let's take a break. We'll be right back. More XL Friday, Shopton. Keeping it real. Be right back.
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0: Reverend Al Sharpton. And we're joined as we are every Friday for the last hour of the show. For the week, the senior pastor of the historic King Solomon Baptist Church in Detroit, Michigan, the head of national expansion and Michigan state chair of the National Action Network, the Reverend Dr. Charles Williams II. Dr. Williams, how you doing?
2: All is well, Rev. As always, it's always good to be with you on yet another Exhale Friday. You know, Rev, we are, as you've been talking about all weekend, really enjoyed the MS Now show, Politics Nation, last week, and certainly looking forward to it this week. But, you know, we are in a fight against those who are really trying to undo 1964 Civil Rights Act and the 1965 Voting Rights Act. That's what this is. It's that from the beginning and to the end. I mean, when you talk about the Fair Housing Act, when you talk about access to education, when you talk about access to the ballot, all of these tenets in which we hold so dear, and those who come before us who fought for, are under attack. And if we don't fight back within the next 6 months by making sure that we flip this House and flip this Senate, they're going to take it even further. And so we've got to understand that this is not just an emergency. This is, an urgency. We are in a literal state of emergency when it comes to our rights in the Black community, in the women's community, in all of the coalition, and we've got to stand up and fight back. So I invite folks to join us by going to nationalactionnetwork.net, join the organization, support us, but more importantly, prepare to get out in the streets and mobilize your community. We got reps that are being taken away. We got voting rights that are being challenged by putting police at polls. This is our time to stand up against it, and we need to show a mighty force between now and November that suggests that we will not go back.
0: Absolutely. And, Reverend Williams, as you were talking, I thought about, now that Martin III and Andre King and I have said we're definitely going to do Washington August 28th, the anniversary of the March on Washington. But even leading into that, we're doing the NAND voting brigades, where we're organizing all over the country.

0: in our public rally. That's why we open every day in offices around the country. You got to do the work. You can't have a battalion without a headquarters. Somebody got to be the office and say, this is how we're going to send these troops here. This is how we're going to do this. So this has got to be a continual thing. August 28th, be right before the week before Labor Day, and Labor Day kicks off right into November. That's where it gets highly active toward the elections. We got to do it all the way through. We lose because we get into these little internal fights or get we flail out, and we can't afford that. Not with everything's at stake now. Let's go to Detroit since we got you as our co-host. Let me go to one of the best activists in the land, Brother Percy Johnson. Percy, you're keeping it real with Shopton and Reverend Dr. Williams.
1: Reverend Brenner.
0: Yes, sir.
1: And Dr. Williams.
2: Hey, man.
1: I got to shoot the horn for Reverend Dr. Williams because he a little modest. But I just saw something posted that he got his doctorate in some field. Am I right?
0: That's right. Earned it. That wasn't honorary.
1: That's right. So I'm going to toot the horn for him. I'm proud of him, Reverend Mal.
0: I am too.
1: You know, and that's the thing, too. Reverend Mal, you and me, man, we were born in the 50s. And to work around the generation that's younger than us, Reverend Williams, I think he's in his 40s, and I'm in it with a group that I sit at the table with almost 60 hours a day. Where we are, and they in their 20s or 30s, and they are seriously, like right now, we strategizing going to the Capitol on the 21st, three buses strong.
0: Right.
1: And they got a class called called COPE, and COPE is COPE, and it stands for a Committee on Political Education. So we educate, they being educated at that young age on how to sit down and go to the table and go to the Capitol to sit down and talk to their elected officials to understand how they can move and make sure that they talk to them about getting the resources that they should be having for the type of work that they're doing. And letting them know how to, and they building, they going all across the state talking to, it's 32,000 of them that's in this field of work. And they systematically doing a door-to-door campaign, talking to them, encouraging them to get off the couch, get out here and make sure you start voting, making sure that you're putting people in office that are going to bring home the resources to your community. And you have the power, if you get off the couch and participate in these elections, that it is boldly, blindly to see who's working for you right now and who is working for you and put the ones in office that continue will work for you and get rid of the ones who are not, you know. So I'm really proud of, you know, sometimes, Al, in our generation, we hear about, you know, these young folks, they ain't doing nothing. I beg to differ. You know, our job should be more and more to be encouraged, as you do, Reverend Mal, that we focus on making sure we lift that generation up behind us and guide them for the ones who are willing to really step up and be in the plate and be engaged. And then we lead them and watch some of the smoke screens that are going in their face, which you kind of talking about too, because, you know, the division and stuff that they put in the line. And Reverend Williams, I'm a little suspect with the smoke and the wedge that they coming with our elected officials with this AIPAC thing, you know, talking more and more about, you know, the funding that some of these elected officials are getting through AIPAC. But they're not really focusing on the point of how these people, even if they get money from AIPAC, how they voting on our issues to support. Because AIPAC slick. They put money across the board to all these candidates. So the thing we should be looking at is who is putting the vote our way. It ain't about where they're getting the money from to run their campaign. It's about how they voting on the policies and the issues that's going to bring home the resources and the bacon to our community, man.
0: That's exactly right. Thank you for your call, Percy. Always good to hear your voice and your wisdom. Let's take a break. We'll be right back.

0: Back. I see Evangelist Ramsey chimed in. Good afternoon, Reverend Sharpton and Nan family. Everyone good? I tried to get on yesterday. Chat remarks were closed down. Sometimes that happens with chats. I'm sure you were part of marching at Ackman's office on the DEI march. Evangelist Ramsey, looking forward to seeing you in the morning at the Saturday Action Rally. Let's take a break. Be right back. Keeping it real. Sharpton, be right back.
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0: Captain Reverend Charles, Reverend Dr. Charles Williams II is our co-host. Don't forget, by way of announcements, you really, really, really, really need to watch Politics Nation this weekend, both tomorrow, Saturday, and Sunday, 5 p.m. Eastern Time on MS Now. I have on tomorrow Keisha Lance Bottoms, who just won the primary to be the Democratic candidate in Georgia for governor. I want to hear what she has to say. She was mayor of Atlanta. Many of you knew her. Black woman running for governor. Reminds us of Stacey Abrams. What's going to be different? I'm going to talk to her about that. I'm also going to have one of the original Freedom Riders who they're celebrating their 65th anniversary. Many of them paid the price. They were the ones that got on the Greyhound buses and had soap and stuff thrown at them. Some were even killed. We're going to talk to him tomorrow on Politics Nation and some other governors and congressmen about the voting rights marches in Louisiana and in Alabama tomorrow. Our senior vice president of National Action Network, Ebony Riley, is speaking at the one in Alabama. Then on Sunday, I'm going to have Congresswoman Nikema Williams of Georgia. And I'm doing Georgia two nights because that's where they're trying to redraw the lines, trying to take our fuck out. And then I'm going to have Congresswoman Steffi Sewell from Alabama on that, as well as State Rep Gina Hinosa. I'm going to learn it by Sunday. She's the Democratic candidate for governor in Texas. And I'm going to have on Governor Andy Beshear, the governor of Kentucky, over the Governors Association. And many say running for president of the United States. He made a pretty impressive showing at our convention. So both nights, A-list people with information, and I need you tuning in. You that are in the New York, New Jersey, Connecticut area, meet me or beat me to the Saturday Action Rally in the morning. I will be there in Harlem at Mother AME Zion, AME Zion Church, Mother AME Zion Historic Church of Paul Robeson, and he was a member there. His brother was a pastor. Madam C.J. Walker was funeralized there. Sojourner Truth went to that altar and gave up her slave name and became Sojourner Truth. That's a historic church. And we'll be there in the morning, 9 a.m. to 11 a.m. And, of course, you that cannot be there in person, you can watch it live on Impact Television, on NationalActionNetwork.net live stream, and on YouTube/NAN. And I'm looking forward to the rally in the morning and the shows tomorrow. You in the areas where the marches are tomorrow, in Louisiana, in Montgomery, I think in Texas, should go out to the march. Show your presence and your outrage. But we're all building up toward the August 28th march. If there was a time we need to underscore in Washington, the scene of the crime, it's August 28th of this year. We were not going to do it. We usually try to do it every other year. But with all of this going on in Washington, that's where the Supreme Court is. That's where the Senate and the Congress is. That's where Trump is. We need to start saving now to get there, meet me in Washington, start getting ready to get on the buses. We are going to right to the seat of where they do all of this. Reverend Charles Williams, Reverend Dr. Williams, what's going on at Detroit
1: tomorrow?
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1: Tomorrow, 10 a.m. at the historic King Solomon Baptist Church. Of course, we're going to be having the National Action Saturday Action Rally in Michigan Saturday Action Rally. Certainly, we will be dealing with organizing our voter brigades, as well as we want folks to prepare to get the pledges ready for our national headquarters. We want to be able to send a mighty blow of support to our national office. And then we want folks to get prepared to sign up, to get on the bus, because the march has been announced, and we're going to be in Washington, D.C. So make sure you come tomorrow, 10 a.m., the historic King Solomon Baptist Church, 6114th Street, and get into action.
0: All right, let's go back to the phones. Let me go to Cleveland, to the irrepressible, incomparable president of the Greater Cleveland Chapter of National Action Network, Dr. Marcia McCoy.
2: Reverend Dr., our Honorable Reverend Dr. Al Sharpton, and our Reverend, I want to put emphasis on this. Dr. Charles. In an opinion article, Ramaswamy is a person here running for governor on the R side. His name begins with R. He encouraged shutting down what he called struggling universities. And he referred to Cleveland State University, which I'm an alumni of, HBCUs, the University of Akron, Kent State University, Central State University, as having challenges. Now, radio listeners, our leader has told us to get rid of the tricks in 2026.
0: That's right.
2: No tricky business. We don't want tricky business. No to Ramaswamy shutting down our universities. No ours in 2026. 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And remember, in November, Bishop, it's meal time. Come on, Bishop.
3: Dr. Al Sharpton.
0: Yes, sir.
3: Dr. Charles Williams.
4: Yes, sir.
3: Real Dr. Charles Williams. My brothers and my sisters, the American system of jurisprudence, which is the law, it takes 12 people to determine guilt for a person who has broken the law. Anything less is a hung jury. In the case of the state of New York versus Donald Trump 2024, Trump was convicted of falsifying business records, which made him a crooked, felonious criminal. The great question that confronts the American people today is, will you allow a crooked criminal to ignore the U.S. Constitution and destroy American democracy? The racist policies that he espouses toward black people, marginalized people, is both inhumane and un-American. Do you allow a criminal to literally decimate a peace-loving country and to be turned into an authoritarian international bully that tramples over the rights of weaker nations? Do you stand by and allow an avowed racist, bigoted white supremacist to divide the country and pit people against one another? By every measure of truth, virtue, and integrity, this wannabe king and dictator should be voted out of office. His offenses are myriad. No compunction, no indignity. It is no matter of conscience to him to weaponize the government and punish his perceived enemies and persist in obliterating diversity, equity, and inclusion and eviscerating voter rights of people of color and especially black people whom he hates the most? How do you defend his Iran war, skyrocketing high food prices, high gas and fertilizer prices, tariffs on poor people, and massive tax cuts for his billionaire friends, wrecking health care, establishing an ICE brigade, and terrorizing innocent citizens of that birthright citizenship, accepting emoluments like a $400 million plane from a foreign government to ultimately become his private gift? Bottom line, if this Nazi-loving, racist, narcissistic, selfish person is not expelled from power in November 26th, by flipping the House of Representatives and the Senate, then this country is in trouble. It will only be because of one thing, and that is that racism is not only alive and well, but that society would rather remain racist than according justice, equality, and fairness to every citizen regardless of race, creed, or color. No president in modern history has embraced vulgarity, mocked the disabled, and embarrassed the houses of the President of the United States of America than this unprincipled, immoral, and flawed, less-than-human being. He is unfit to be President of the United States and affront to decency, integrity, and respectability. His statement that he does not care even a little bit about American finances is more than deplorable. It is imperative, Dr. Sharpton, it is imperative, Dr. Williams, that we block his drive to be a king and a dictatorship in America. This racist bigot Donald Trump is a threat to all mankind. Thank you, Doctor.
0: Thank you.
2: Always vote. Always vote. Often vote, vote, vote. Remember, in November. Ditto, Bishop.
0: All right. Thank you, Bishop, and thank you to Marcia McCoy. And I see on the message board some of y'all, Trisha, saying that she got tired the last March. She had to ride back. So get ready for this one this year, because it's more important than ever. I see Happiness Donut saying tune in to Nicole Wallace today. Reverend Sharpton said it. He's about to go on. Yeah, I'll be on about 5:30 Eastern time. On Nicole Wallace, and then, of course, on Politics Nation tomorrow and Sunday, 5 p.m. both times. I'm doing double duty, but at this point, we need as much airtime as we can to get our information and opinions out, because there are fewer and fewer shows. People haven't noticed that a lot of these shows are gone. I'll have Politics Nation on 15 years. August the 29th or 30th, but very few shows last that long. So support us, and I do other shows to get the message out. Let me thank Reverend Dr. Charles Williams II. Let me thank all of you that called in, listened in, you that called in and couldn't get through, but hung in there anyhow. Remember, whatever you do, wherever you go, however you feel, tell somebody, tell anybody. I make it easy. Tell everybody. Reverend Al told you personally, keep it real. Keep it real. Whatever you do, keep it real. I'll talk to you Monday.
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4: 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You got one man choking and the other holding him down. 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
6: All right, we ready? It's Friday, May the 15th. You know what time it is. It's Al Sharpton's time. And for the next 3 hours, it's time to put aside all pretenses, deception, denial, or fronting. The time has come to keep it real on Keeping It Real with Reverend Al Sharpton. A very good afternoon to you all across the country. And good morning to our West Coast listeners. Welcome to those listening on Sirius XM, Channel 126, The Urban View, where talk is power and becomes action. I'm coming to you live from our National Action Network corporate headquarters in New York. And you can join this conversation as Exhale Friday. Whatever's on your mind, whatever's in your heart, all you have to do is call us at 1-877-532-5797, 1-877-532-5797, or you can go on our message board at www.nationalactionnetwork.net, www.nationalactionnetwork.net. And people already on the message board, Demetrius Jones saying, Reverend Al, please make no mistake about it. Trump flew to China for only one reason, to grift. He took his billionaire buddies with him. Yeah, I think you might be right. In fact, I share the same view. And I see Marco from Moses says, hello, Reverend Sharpton. I'm from Kenya in Africa. All right. Glad to have you on. Deborah Fleming says, hi, Reverend Al. This is Deborah from North Carolina. I'd like for you to have Stephen A. Smith and Marjorie Taylor Greene on your show. I'd have both of them if they'd come on. Let me tell you, Deborah, I had Byron Daniels, who obviously is someone I disagree with. He's a MAGA guy. Had him on my TV show. And I asked him the hard questions. And he tried to, you know, do what he did. You can pull it up online. And I had Vivek Ramaswamy on. My problem is I can't get some of these people that's been on the other side on. I invite anybody. I'm on. You got to remember, Politics Nation is going to be 15 years old in August. First 4 years, I was on five nights a week. Then I went to weekends. On weekends, there's 52 weeks in a year. That's 104 shows that I do every year. 104. Talk, interview, whatever it is, anybody. Because I got 104 hours of national television. And I thank God for it and the people like you, because no other civil rights leader before me ever had that amount of time for that long. So I'm not trying to just put people on that agree with me. I want people on that disagree because I want them to have an opportunity to lay out whatever it is, and I want to be able to respond either way. But I think people don't realize that. You're talking about 104 shows a year. That's why I was saying to some friends of mine, making one press conference, one occasion, looks different when you are doing 104 shows a year on 5 days a week for 20 years. So I don't even know how to do the math on that one. So I ain't looking to try to get no publicity. I'm going to have it on a mile night. No. On a mile week, I'm going to have all the publicity somebody else would want. So I'm looking at for what's going to make a difference. I ain't looking for a camera. I have camera every week. And that's when I'm not doing Morning Joe or Nicole Wallace or Ari Melvin. In fact, I'm doing Nicole Wallace today when I get off. So I'm on the air 3 or 4 times a week, 300 or 400 times a year. So I'm not searching a camera. God bless me with that. I'm not searching radio time. I got that. I'm searching for what we going to do with all this media to energize people and get people straight. So when people tell you anything else, now you can tell them, well, Red Man just out there for a camera. Well, tell him, no, he already got a camera. He's on twice a week and 2 or 3 other shows a week, 104 shows minimum. Say you disagree with him. Say you don't like him, but you can't say that. And I'm saying all that to say, and I responded to the text, is that we find in black community that we'll look for the most petty excuse to be divided. And I think that it is very, very telling when people want to do that. So that's why I invite people like Byron on the show. And I'm going to see if he'll come back. I asked him again. He's running for governor. He's a member of Congress. He's a MAGA black. I'd invite Stephen Smith. I've had Republican Congress people. Now, what I won't invite before y'all get too far is people that have not established a standing or following in the right wing or MAGA. I'm not going to invite somebody that just writes on my message boards, I don't agree with you, put me on the show. I'm not doing that. I don't do it on people that do agree. I do have standards that I'm going to have for my viewers. So anybody talking about, well, you don't let me on, I got a different opinion because you don't have a following and you don't represent nobody but yourself. Now, you can call on the radio station. I'm not going to put you on my TV show. Let's be serious. But it also shows you some people is all about the attention. Lot to talk about today. That message got me off on that tangent. But, hey, I'm sorry. Trump, the president, wrapped up his China trip with very, very few wins. It's almost mind-boggling that we paid that much attention to him that they really didn't do anything. It ended with, you know, they were kind of warm to each other. But without any clear wins for the United States, the Iran war is still going on. The Strait of Hormuz is still closed. There's been no, the biggest flashpoint remains the biggest flashpoint, that is the U.S. dealing with Taiwan. There was no real report on what they're going to do collectively or separately about Zelensky and Ukraine. So I agree with one of the people that wrote on the message board. It must have been about business because he took Tim Cook and he took Elon Musk and he took Schwarzman, these business guys, because in terms of public policy, global policy, nothing happened. I mean, zero. And of course, the domestic problem is that they're doing everything they can, Louisiana, Mississippi, Florida, Alabama, to go through this redistricting, because now he is concerned. And I might be putting it lightly, that he may lose the Congress, which means he'd be then checkmated in everything he did. Now, there are seven reasons. The midterms will be the most dramatic and dangerous ever. One, Trump's fear of losing Congress. The article says, that Trump knows losing the House or Senate allowed Congress to be a real check and balance on his administration. Two, gerrymandering and redistricting battles. There was warns against aggressive redistricting. It has created safe seats, deepening polarization. Let me finish this on the other side of the break, because it's very interesting. You need to understand what we're looking at. Let's take a break. We'll be right back. Keeping it real. Keeping it real. Exhale Friday. Shopping. We'll be right back.
0: Keeping it real.
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20: Nice turn, Jill. Toby, isn't your sister doing a nice job as a new driver?
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0: That's what it does. 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

host, keeping it real, Reverend Al Sharpton, XL Friday. And this, we're in the middle of some very serious times on May 15, 2026. So you ought to be serious about it. I was getting ready to, now I rarely just read somebody else's material, but our producers, our senior producer, Fatima Muhammad, sent me this, and it kind of caught my eye. There's an article written in the Hill.com, which is a Washington, D.C., pretty centrist to right wing. And it says 7 reasons the midterms will be the most dramatic and dangerous ever. This is the Hill now. This is not the Washington Forum or the Black Paper. This is not a progressive paper. It says number one, Trump fear of losing Congress. Trump knows losing the House and the Senate or the Senate will allow Congress to become a real check and balance on his administration. That's got him up at night. Gerrymandering and redistricting battles. The writer of the article is saying, well, that could create safe seats, deepened polarization, and could make many voters feel the election was rigged before Election Day even arrived. 3, they said concerns over authoritarian election. The article points to Trump's election integrity army, language and comments about doing anything necessary to ensure honest elections as raising concerns about voter intimidation. And that's why I've started these National Action Network voter brigades. We're starting now because you've got to have a counterbalance at the polls with this so-called integrity army. We need to be there armed with cameras to take pictures and to keep people calm and tell people to go ahead and vote. We're not there to fight. We're there to end the fight. And I think that's what the election integrity army may be there for. Number 4 is possible historic midterm turnout. The writer of this article argues high voter turnout could increase tension, especially in Democratic areas where intimidation concerns may be the strongest. 5 is economic pain and consumer anger. In the piece, the writer says voters are frustrated over gas, grocery, health insurance, utilities, and affordability. And that's real, across the board. AI misinformation, fake AI-generated ads and targeted misinformation could confuse voters and influence closer races. That's why I'm really on these AI companies that they've got to let us deal with, not let us, but work with us to deal with educating AI on a community basis in our churches and our community centers, having workshops so people will know how to use AI and how to discount false AI. That's a need. I'm not for regulating or deregulating. I want them to fund basic training on AI like they're doing with the teachers. And number 7, the voter feeling powerless and distrustful. And that is real. And I was surprised when Fatima sent it to me because this is not a left wing or even liberal. I think I'm being kind saying centrist paper is saying what this whole situation is facing. So we have the midterms on us. We have what is going on with redistricting all over the South. And Governor Andy Beshear, who's going to be on Politics Nation on Sunday, he's governor of Kentucky. Many think he's going to run for president. And he says racism, quote, I'm quoting him now, racism still exists in America as the South draws black voters out of power. And Beshear came out and said that. I want to know where the other potential presidential candidates are. Call it straight out. He said, wait a minute, this is still racism. And I'm a Southern white from Kentucky. I thought that was very interesting. And you that came to the National Action Network convention, Beshear was one of the
10 potential candidates for presidents that came. And

arrogantly removed he is from his own constituents when he's saying on his way to the plane that I don't think about the affordability of the average American. I don't think about their finance. I don't think about that. That's a quote. And if the Democrats have any political sense at all, they'll make that a commercial and run that. And the second thing is he took all these billionaires, came back empty-handed. Strait of Hormuz is still closed. There's no commitment on stopping arms going to Iran or anywhere else. So the objective of the trip must have been to do some business with for them billionaires, to get them to deal with technology, sales, and all of that. Because other than that, what was the point? Adam Smith says ABC, Adam Smith on our on our message board says ABC News reporting that Trump told Xi Jinping that he doesn't need favors from China to help with Iran. Well then, what I think that it is in my opinion crazy. Olivia Taylor saying good afternoon, Reverend Sharpton, Nan family, keeping it real, MB Squad, early voting in Georgia ends today. Print your sample ballot. Yes, and Keisha Lance Bottoms, who is the Republican candidate, I'm sorry, the Democratic candidate for governor to face the Republican candidate because term limits has camp out. She's ahead in the polls. We'll see what the results are. She'll be on Politics Nation tomorrow night, Keisha Lance Bottoms. So let me say, while I'm saying that, watch Politics Nation with Al Sharpton live at 5 p.m. both tomorrow, Saturday, and Sunday. Tomorrow, as I said, we have Keisha Lance Bottoms, who appears that she will probably be the Democratic nominee in Georgia. I'm going to talk to her about her race, but also about their gerrymandering all over, including Georgia. I'm going to also have on Dennis, David Dennis, and Bosley Gilchrist about the original Freedom Riders. This their 65th anniversary. They are the ones that didn't get the headlines, but they were the ones that did interstate travel, got beaten, some killed, breaking the grip of apartheid in America. I'm going to have one of the original Freedom Riders on tomorrow night, and certainly, as I said, Keisha Lance Bottoms and others on the show. Then Sunday, among my guests, is I'm going to have, of course, Governor Beshear, as I said, of Kentucky, and I'm going to have the state representative Gina Hinosa, and she's the latest in the Texas race for governor, and that's going to be interesting. The Senate race we know is going to be interesting. The governor's race there's a governor's race in Texas. I want her on the record on what she's saying about them drawing these lines in Texas and all across the South. These are just some of the guests I'm going to have this weekend. Make sure you watch Politics Nation with Al Sharpton live at 5 p.m. Eastern Time. And, of course, I really, really, I've been on the phone to get these heavyweights on. Let's take a break. We'll take a break and be right back. It is Exhale Friday. I'm going to the phones, 1-877-532-5797. Sharpton. Keeping it real. I'll be right back.

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0: on Keeping It Real. I am your host, Reverend Al Sharpton. It's Exhale Friday, whatever's on your mind, whatever's in your heart. And Akeem Smith is on the message board. Same Reverend Sharpton, Clarence Carter, stroking past away. Yeah, Clarence Carter was a great artist. And I should have mentioned it. I didn't know him well. I think I met him once or twice, but I really enjoyed his music. Thank you, Akeem, for giving us that. James Thomas says, I'm not surprised Bernie Sanders said that he does not support reparations. He said it at the 2019 NAN convention, yet people follow him blindly as he criticized Vice President Harris and other Democrats. Olivia Taylor said it. Well, I can say this. I've dealt with Bernie Sanders. He's a likable guy. We agree on some things. He did say, though, in 2019, Nan, he would not support reparations. He did say that. And he was critical of Kamala Harris. That is true. And I'm waiting for him to come out strong on this voting rights thing. I keep saying, and I know it gets some of y'all annoyed, but I keep saying, when we call people progressive, progressive for who? Progressive to me means it's going to make progress for me and my community and my family. You can't tell me you're progressive and it's progressive for you and that you're against the old guard of your community because you want something for you and your community and you don't care about mine. Let's go to the phones. This is Exhale Friday. I said the shows and who's going to be on this weekend, and I'll repeat them again in a little while. But I also want you to know I will be at the Saturday Action Rally in Harlem in the morning. I'll be there 9 a.m. until 11 a.m. at the historic Mother AME Zion Church. It's our Saturday Action Rally. And it's on 137th between Lenox and 7th. You in the tri-state area or visiting, you should be at the rally in the morning. You that are not in the area, you can watch it live on Impact Television. 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You can watch it live on AME Zion Channel. And you can watch it live on YouTube/NAN. So you don't have to be in New York to be in the rally, but if you're here, we'll be there another couple of weeks. They are working diligently on the new headquarters we're buying. Many of you have contributed. One of our national board members, commissioner down in Houston, Texas, is on the national board, and Rodney Ellis came by the office. He's in town for his son's graduation. And he came by the office and went and saw the new headquarters, how they building it up, and he donated $25,000. I'm asking 100,000 people to give 500. He gave $25,000 today. He says, we must have a movement-owned headquarters in Harlem. And he put his money where his mouth is. I hope a lot of other people go right online to nationalactionnetwork.net and do what they can. All right, let's go to the phones. I'm so happy to end the week with my first call of my dear friend from Chicago, Illinois, the beloved Miss Eunice. Miss Eunice, you're keeping it real with Al Sharpton.
1: Good afternoon, Rev. It's been a change of plans, so I get a chance to talk to you again today. Thank you. I think this AI is dangerous if used in the wrong way, because some of that stuff you look at it, you really think it's real when it's not.
0: Right. That's right.
1: Yes. Yes. And you know, Rev, Cash Patel went on a vacation to Hawaii, and it included a VIP snorkeling event at the Pearl Harbor Memorial. That was supposed to be sacred grounds, isn't it?
0: It is supposed to be. Yeah, I read that this morning. He ordered a snorkel, VIP snorkel at that.
1: Yes. And what's Yeah, I mean, what's wrong with this?
0: I thought, Ms. Eunice, that the FBI investigated people doing stuff like that, not the director himself was doing stuff like that.
1: Yeah, and Rev, I just can't understand what's wrong with this guy. And he went to celebrate for the Olympic team, and it was ridiculous the way he conducted himself, and not to mention the money that was spent. This guy is totally unfit. And you know, also, there is a 9-hour prayer vigil on the mall coming up Sunday. I wonder if Paula White has a hand in this. She's supposed to be a minister and a hypocrite, in my opinion, the things that she teaches. And this administration is doing some ungodly thing, taking away food assistance, housing, insurance, and on. And things are really out of control. And the people are going to have to coalesce for the cause and put our differences aside and save democracy. Trump has told us he don't care. So what more do you need? We need to get to work and vote, vote, vote. And do you ever have the occasion to talk to Maxine Waters?
0: Yeah. Oh, yeah.
1: Oh, you do? Okay. I just wanted to know. And thank you so much for taking my call. And you have a great afternoon. And say hello to the family for me.
0: All right. Thank you. And thank you. It's always good to hear your voice on Mondays and Fridays. Let me off the message board. James Thomas is saying, where's Doge on the VIP snorkel gate, Rev? That's a good one. That's a good one, James. Trisha saying, thank you, Reverend Al, for having Texas Democratic Governor, Democratic Governor candidate Hinojosa on this Sunday, because I haven't seen or heard anything from her since she got in the race. Well, I'm going to have her on the show Sunday, and I'm going to see what she got to say. That's why I say I work these phones myself to get people on that we've not heard from. Let's go to David in Maryland. David.
2: Yes, and thank you, Reverend, for taking my call. I've just got a couple of questions. As President Trump comes back home, what's going to happen to the blockade? All those ships we got over there taking up massive amounts of money every day to maintain. What's going to happen to the blockade? And what is going to happen to all those ships sitting out there waiting to go through the straits? I understand, I went online, that Iran is letting certain ships come through to keep fueling them, the burning hydrocarbons. We burning hydrocarbons like crazy. People are getting sick. He's talking about the 18 cents tax reduction. I mean, where are the American people benefiting from all of that? And if you can ask some of those people these questions, I appreciate it. Thank you.
0: I definitely will. Thank you for your call. I definitely will have those questions asked, because I don't know the answer, and it makes no sense. All this hoopla, all this money. Can you imagine the money they spent just on this Chinese trip while people's gas is going up from $4.50 up and all kinds of stuff? Yeah, I definitely will be raising those questions as I had everybody on this weekend. Still Bill in Cincinnati, the buzz. You're keeping it real with Al Sharpton.
3: This is the day the Lord has made, and I will rejoice and be glad in it. Good afternoon, Reverend.
0: Good afternoon.
3: I would like to send a condolence to the family of Clarence Carter.
0: Yeah.
3: I've been requesting the song Slip Away to me, which is one of his best songs, I think. You know, it's definitely a loss. And a loss of an opportunity to meet such a great artist. And I want to send a shout out to Lincoln Webb, Terrence Howard, and the staff of WBBZ The Buzz, to who I listened to this excellent show, and to your daughter Dominique, who hosted the show Monday, who I missed being able to talk to, but I listened to the show. And she is your right arm person in crime, Reverend. So I know you got a lot of calls, so I'm just going to send off. Thank you very much for the opportunity. Bye.
0: Bye-bye. Thank you for your call, as always. Yeah, I think that it is imperative that, you know, we deal with these issues, and we deal with them forthrightly. And that's why talk radio in our community is so important. And that's why when they began peeling away talk radio, I said, no, thank God for Kathy Hughes and Alfred Liggins. I'll keep my show. They said, you'll do it 3 hours a day, 5 days a week, and 1 hour on Sunday morning on the FM? Yes, because the way we were able to energize our community to renew the Voting Rights Act and put the pressure on during the late 70s and the 80s, when I started coming of age in the 90s, is we had talk radio. We could talk to our people. There are very few talk radio shows now, even less talk shows on television. I try to do both because I try to get the information out there and the debate out there. Otherwise, our people are going to be ill-informed or uninformed because the right wing has saturated the cable television market and radio. We cannot let that happen. They're now going heavy into podcasts. We're going to do that too. Information is power. If you have the wrong information, you will have the wrong conclusion headed to the wrong destination. So they will tell you something is important or something isn't. I remember the adjectives that they use, you need to be well. They will say the influential so-and-so said this about Donald Trump and he's black. But the controversial Reverend Al Sharpton said this about it. Well, who decides who's influential and who decides who's controversial? The person with the mic. And that's why we got to keep these shows going. Let's take a break. We'll be right back. Keeping it real. Keeping it real. Keeping it real. Exhale Friday. Keep it real. Be right back. Keep it real.
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18: Because you're raising things that you haven't thought out. There were slave rebellions that did. All right, then give me the answer. You haven't answered me yet. If you thought it out, give me the answer.
17: Asking the tough questions.
19: Well, see, here's the thing. I called and made a statement. Now, you can question your statement. You can question mine. You can question any statement I make.
18: Whoa. You can question any statement I make, but you cannot call here and tell me don't question the statement you make, brother.
20: Let's go work it out.
17: 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Just keep it real. 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And now, America's number one civil rights leader, the Reverend Al Sharpton.
18: Keeping it real, keeping it real. I am your host, Reverend Al Sharpton. This is Exhale Friday. Whatever is on your mind, whatever's in your heart, don't bring it into the weekend. Let it out, let it out, let it out. Exhale. And we will hear what you have to say or read what you put on our message board. 1-877-532-5797. 1-877-532-5797. Or go to the message board at nationalactionnetwork.net. Go to live stream. Let's go to Ray in the buzz. Ray on the buzz.
21: Yes, sir. Thanks for taking my call, Rev. Happy Friday to you. Rev, let me say this. Bernie Sanders said he doesn't support reparations. Has he ever gave a reason why not? Do you know of?
18: No, not to my knowledge. I know with the call, the person online that wrote that, is correct that he said it at our convention. And I think it was about 10 presidential candidates that year that was running. And he was the only one that said, no, he supports something else. He gave another what he considered way of dealing with historic slavery, but it was not reparations. And so I think his explanation on why was he was supporting another way to compensate, which is not the same as reparation.
21: Right. But I guarantee you that if he's the lone vote, whether we get it or not in the future, I guess I guarantee you he would vote for it. So to some black folks, if you're not for reparations, that means you're not voting. And they're not looking at the big picture where we need all the Democrat and senators that we can get to get that majority. Now, I guarantee you he's for the Lewis bill, John Lewis bill.
18: Oh, yeah, no doubt about it. One of the leaders on that.
21: Yeah, I guarantee you he's for DEI. I guarantee you he's for women's rights. So black folks out there, don't let one issue decide whether you're going to vote for someone or not. You know,
18: let me phrase what you're saying another way. You said that there are some blacks out there saying don't vote, no reparations. I'm saying if you don't vote, you can never get reparations.
21: Yep.
18: I mean, it as a strategy is flawed. Who is going to pay you reparations other than if you vote people in that say, my vote, Senator so-and-so, my vote, Congress, is that we must pay reparations to the descendants of slaves in America. That's the only way you're going to get it. Who else? Are we supposed to pay ourselves reparations? That ain't reparations. That's self-donation. And the thing that gets me Ray, is they're so arrogant about it, like they're really saying something. I want reparations or no vote, no, okay. Who gonna give it to you? You just going with the old stuff. Reparations, old stuff. They were talking about reparations way before I was born, so don't use that cop-out. I think you hit it right on the head. That is the problem. There is the noise and the arrogance with no strategy and no logic.
21: Yeah, and this is how dangerous they are, Rev. Although they won't vote, they'll tell their friends he's not for reparations. You don't want to vote for Bernie. They influence other folks.
18: Yeah,
21: you know, not to vote. That's dangerous. And while we have that kind of thinking, I don't know. Now, one last thing. Chris, I think it was Kristi Noemes. She made headway in the news. She outdid Trump. Trump got rid of her. Pam Bondi, she was all in the news. She outdid Trump. Trump got rid of her. Cash Patel is next. You know Donald Trump, and you know him real well. Is Cash Patel on his way out? I think he's upstaging Trump.
18: I definitely think. Not only upstaging, he's embarrassing him. Trump does not like to be embarrassed. He is a guy that is show business. If it don't look good on the tube, he moves on from you. And Patel, to me, is starting to look like bad casting, and Trump doesn't want to look like that.
21: Yeah, it's starting to make him look like a fool. He looks like a fool out there.
18: Yeah. All right, thank you for your call. Let me go to Chicago to the unmatched, that's the word I'm looking for, activist. I don't know anyone more active and more thoughtful that calls this show than Sister Pam. Sister Pam, Chicago, you're keeping it real with Al Sharpton.
19: Thank you, Reverend Sharpton. Thank you so much. And it is only because I love black people with all my heart and soul. Not excluding anyone else, but absolutely. And I believe in the collective. And we have to find a way to uplift everybody. And I just appreciate what our civil rights leaders, that they have done and currently are doing for us. And as I've said, I never take it for granted, the freedoms that I have to do the things that I've been able to do. I'm thankful for that. And I've seen my mother, who is almost 90, just have freedoms, you know, that she could enjoy. But then also I saw her live a life, Reverend Sharpton, where there was a still slight fear of white people and the hatred from racism.
18: Right.
19: Because she said, where she came from in the South, it was nothing for black children to just disappear. And you didn't have an option of going to a police department. So, I mean, and that affected, in essence, how she raised me and how protective she was of me. And I'll just give one example. I had an opportunity to go to France. I was taking a French class in high school. Opportunity to go to France, trip covered and paid for in total. But my mother, and I just recently found out, she was so afraid that she would not let me go on that trip. And I begged and begged. My tears pleaded with her. But later on, like I said, she talked about what she had seen, Reverend Sharpton. And she was fearful that they would kidnap me, harm me, and I wouldn't return. Now, that fear was based on her experience. So I'm trying to bring it here now. What we need to do is to go from our experience with the Democratic Party. It is not a perfect party, political party, but it is not a party that's full on supporting a child rapist. The adjudicated sexual abuser in office, he chose the Republican Party because he couldn't do what he's done in the Democratic Party. And so we can talk about the many, many issues. I know good and well we're not getting reparations in the Republican Party. What do you think, Reverend Sharpton?
18: They want reparations. They voted against affirmative action and against DEI. I mean, that's a non-starter to get the reparations. they're killing. The Republican Party has said, do not discuss diversity, do not discuss race. In Florida, DeSantis is taking black history out of the schools. What makes you think, therefore, they're going to pay us reparations when they're saying don't even bring up race in the discussion? So you either got to be ill-informed, ignorant, or working for the other side, or a combination of all three, to think that they would ever not only give reparations, they won't even discuss it. They're saying take race out of the discussion, and they've done it in a lot of corporations. That's why we've been out there almost 140 weeks picketing on the DEI, industrialists. That's the word I'm looking for. The Wall Street.
19: I know exactly.
18: Guy that started this, and we, because it ain't one rally, ain't one march. Yeah, we did the big march last year at Wall Street. We're gonna do one August 28th this year. But it's what you do every week, every day.
19: So I'm gotta just keep asking what makes sense, and we all have to be active all of the time.
18: That's right. All right, thank you. Good to hear your voice, Pam. Let's take a break. Be right back. Keep it real. Shopton, XL Friday. Be right back.
0: Keep it real.
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1: The reality is we have again circled the moon with four astronauts taking pictures and returned safely for a cost of over $4 billion. The first trip to the moon in 1969 cost about $2.5 billion in today's money value, but the astronauts walked around, placed an American flag on the moon, took pictures, and returned safely. So my question is, what have these flights to the moon produced other than some very expensive pictures and, of course, made some rocket ship investors very wealthy? Has exploration of the moon brought us closer to finding a cure for cancer as numbers continue to rise? Or has exploring the moon helped us to figure out how to feed millions of Americans who go to bed every night hungry, many without shelter? Or is the reality that those in charge of spending our tax dollars are more concerned with their friends getting richer than they are about you and me being okay?
0: 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What's your reality?
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0: your host, Reverend Al Sharpton. It's Exhale Friday, whatever's on your mind, whatever's in your heart. And James Thomas said, James, on the message board said, James Brown told black America to shoot the shot. And some black folks are failing at that point. We better get over before we go under. That's sure, James Brown. People, we got to get over before we go under. That was one of his lyrics. I think I was in the studio that night he did that. You know, I used to travel with him sometime, like his son. You know, they put media, I used to be his road manager. He would never let me be his road manager. He, rather than you a preacher, you stay in your thing, you just help me do what I do personally and counsel me. And he was like a father to me. And I know, I think I was in studio that night he did that song. Let's go back to the phones, 1-877-532-5797, or you can go on the message board to nationalactionnetwork.net and go on the message board. Let's go to MC in Virginia. MC, you're keeping it real with Al Sharpton. Is MC there? All right, I don't hear MC, so let me go on to Charles. And is that Washington? Yeah, Charles, you're in keeping the room with Al Sharpton.
1: Yes, sir, my brother Al. Always bringing you love from Union Temple Baptist Church.
0: Yes, sir.
1: Brother, now let me tell you something, man. You said this before, my brother. This just can't be about rhetoric. I'm just hearing a lot of rhetoric, and it's okay to get it off your chest, but we're going to have to get down to business here.
0: That's right.
1: We got a serious fight on our hands. Let me say this. You came on this station and you put the numbers out there about the election, and you did it because it was a stigma being put that black men voted for Trump. So you came with the real numbers and let the listeners know that he won that election and swung it on the votes of the Latino males.
0: Right.
1: With 43% and white women with 69%. They gave him more votes the second time than they did the first time. The white women and Latino men. So let's make it clear who the message need to go to. So when our sister, if she decides to run again, you don't have to get on our I told you so mission when it comes to black folk, because we don't support him. We didn't vote for him either. He got the same amount of black votes that he got before. So you know we got our MAGA with blacks. Okay, so they gave him what they always going to give him. And we ain't got time to be even worrying about them. We got work to do. We need to start organizing. We need to watch the watcher. So if they're going to put National Guard and ICE and all of them on these voting places, then we need to put teams to watch them.
0: That's
1: to make sure, because they the ones, Brother Al, that got to play dirty to win. They know they're going to lose the House and the Senate, so they got to play dirty. Now, let me say this lastly. When we get to this reparations conversation, okay, Gaddafi offered reparations in 1996 $1 billion to Minister Farrakhan. This government said, not on my watch. So they said that he couldn't take, no American citizen could take money from a rogue nation. So now reparations was coming outside of them. We wouldn't even cost them a dollar. And they rejected it. And now Bill Clinton was the president in 96, but it was a controlled House and Senate by the Republicans, his second term. So y'all, do y'all recognize the fight? Do you hear the fight that I'm talking? This is no game we playing. So we ain't sitting around on the porch, okay, just talking and taking shots, talking about hair and skin color. And we got to get serious to deal with this fascism. It's not a game.
0: No question about it, Charles.
1: So I just want to put that there No, Let's get real. Get the rhetoric out. Let's get it.
0: Charles comes out of Union Temple, Reverend Willie Wilson, who led in those days. This fight ain't new. Was leading in those days, the question of reparations, leading in those days about ending the colonization of Washington, D.C. Leading, Willie Wilson was, whether it was Jesse Jackson or Minister Farrakhan or me, welcomed him to his pulpit. I mean, these people just got here yesterday and act like they started everything and don't want to hear from people. They're saying, we tried it that way. That way don't work. Let's do this. And the biggest thing, thank you for your call, Charles. The biggest, I was talking to Ebony Riley, our senior vice president, who is barely 40 years old.

No, what we should do is tell you what happened, what worked, what didn't work for us. You make your own decision. But you can't have people on one side thinking they can dictate everything, but on another side thinking that they don't need to know anything, and that folks should just get out the way because they're old, because you're going to be old in a minute. I was talking to somebody who used to work with us in NAN the other day, talking about the young guy. He's 51 years old with a kid that is going to college. So, I mean, young is deciding who decides what's young. Let's stop this stupid stuff. It's not about generational differences. It's about appreciating every generation for the value they bring. The asset of the young is their energy, their endurance. The asset of the older is their experience and their wisdom. But let's be clear, every old person ain't wise. And every young person ain't got the energy in the right place. So let's talk like we are serious. Let's go to Disco Brian in Philadelphia, WURD. Brian, you're keeping it real with Al Sharpton. Wait a minute, let me take my break. I'll take you right after the break, Brian. Keeping it real. Sharpton, be right back.

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5: The turbulent 60s. 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Violence in the street, rioting in our city. King, Kennedy, others assassinated. Bad economy. I'm 20 years old. Stint in Vietnam

0: Army, witnessed the Glenville riot. Our people were catching hell. 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

0: 877-532-5797. And again, let me remind everybody, watch Politics Nation with Al Sharpton live at 5 on tomorrow, Saturday and Sunday. And tomorrow among my guests will be Keisha Lance Bottoms, who will be the Democratic candidate for governor of Georgia, former mayor of Atlanta. I'm going to have her on. I'm going to have on one of the original Freedom Riders on their 65th anniversary. These are the people that did the gut work on the ground, went in the buses, integrated the buses at a time that they were bombing them for going on. One of the survivors will be on, and there'll be many others, but I wanted to get Keisha on representing. She's a Democratic candidate for governor in a state they're trying to, of course, do all this redistricting, and from Georgia to Texas to Alabama to Mississippi to Louisiana, all of that is going on. We'll be dealing with all of that and members of Congress from those states. I will also have on Sunday Congresswoman Nkemo Williams from Georgia and, of course, Terry Sewell from Alabama, as well as having on the state representative Iniosa. I'm trying to get the name right. Iniosa, who's the Democratic candidate for governor in Texas. And I'm going to have on Governor Andy Beshear of Kentucky. And Andy Beshear leads the National Conference of Governors and is rumored to be thinking about running for president of the United States. And he was at our convention and was well received, I'll put it that way. For somebody we didn't know that well, he was pretty well received. All right, let's go back to the phones. It's Exhale Friday. Let's go to Brian, Disco Brian, in Philadelphia, Pennsylvania.
1: Happy Exhale Friday, Rev. I have some good news, I guess, from Vermont. Senator Bernie Sanders finally posted on Instagram his opposition to the SCOTUS ruling against the Voting Rights Act. So that's good, I guess. The vote was decided April 29th, and it only took Bernie 12 days. He posted his opposition on Monday on Instagram. So I'm glad he finally said something, but Rev, he posted his opposition to the SCOTUS ruling, which again was April 29th, and he posted
0: SCOTUS ruling on what?
1: On the against the Voting Rights Act.
0: Okay, all right.
1: Yeah, so again, it only took him 2 weeks, and I'm just wondering why it would almost take 2 weeks. Why did it take public pressure from CDC Executive Director Vince Evans, Antoine Seawright, you and I, and others, to get the most famous progressive in America to speak clearly on one of the biggest attacks on black political power in modern history? And Rev, with all major respect and love to Ray, I wanted to clarify something. Ray suggested that maybe Senator Bernie Sanders would naturally be for DEI. And that set off, something in my head. And I have been here at the computer. I went back and I found the transcript from Bernie's last time as a guest on Bill Maher's show, which really troubled me when I watched it. The other guest on that show was the comedian and I believe now convicted rapist and cult leader, the British actor Russell Brand. It's from March 4th, 2023, and it proves that Bernie's support for black America
0: Your voice is drifting back. I don't know if you
1: I'm sorry, Rev. Let me get that back. Is this better?
0: Yeah, much better.
1: I am so sorry. I had it on speaker. Okay, I won't do that again. I just wanted to correct Ray and anybody who's thinking that Bernie would naturally be pro-DEI. Here is the transcript. It's quick. But, Rev, before I read it, just so we're clear here, Rev, if you can remember back to March of 2023, did you know at that time what DEI stood for?
2: No.
1: in 2023, you did know what DEI, I mean, you knew that DEI stood for diversity, equity, and inclusion, right?
0: Did I know what the term was being used? Yes. Do I know what
1: exactly.
0: They tried to spin it into? No, they tried to spin it 50 different ways. DEI, the first time as a slogan, came out in 2020 during the aftermath of George Floyd. But everybody tried to use it the way they wanted to use it. In many ways, we were on the forefront of DEI even coming to place because we did the George Floyd movement. So, yeah, I knew that it was out there. I knew what we intended with diversity, equity, and inclusion. But I knew some right-wingers and some progressives was using it totally different than how we started it.
1: Right, Rev. And at the time, I think you informed me, you and Ms. Crenshaw, who just put out a book, a brilliant book. I think I learned from, black elders what the difference between equity and equality was. But
0: right.
1: Here's the thing, Rev. Here is the transcript of their little chat that came up. So, again, this is directed to Ray and anyone else who might think, Bernie Sanders is naturally inclined to support Black Americans. Bill Maher says, quote, "I think this word equity has come into the language in the last few years. And before that, we didn't hear it a lot. I think a lot of people hear equity and they hear equality like it's the same word. It's not the same word and the same concept. So how would you," he asks Bernie, "differentiate between equity and equality?" And here's what Bernie said, which shocked me at the time, Rev. Quote, "Well, equality, we talk about, I don't know what the answer to that is, come to think of it." And then Bill Maher goes, "Equity, I think, is more of a guarantee of outcome, is it not?" Bernie says, I think so. So Maher says, "Okay, so which side do you come down on?" Bernie says, "Equality." Maher goes, "Equality?" Bernie says, "Yes." So again, Rev, I don't know why I'm a nobody, right? And I cared enough after George Floyd to learn about the importance of why DEI is important. And it breaks my heart because, Rev, I supported Bernie in 2016 and 2020 in the primaries. And it breaks my heart that he was so disinterested in learning what I was learning from you and Black civil rights leaders, that he couldn't even defend it when he was sitting there with Bill Maher. So that's my thought for today, Rev. I don't know what, if you want to have any thoughts on that.
0: I think that, again, we cannot be duped into any support of anybody or any group or any strain, political strain, that does not support our interests. And I am not, some would define what we do as progressive, some would define it as centrist. I could care less what you define it as. It's going to be our interest. And I think that the best way I could say is, and I tell this to a lot of my so-called progressive white friends, is that we were not looking for a better slave master. We were looking for freedom. So I don't care whether you call yourself a progressive slave master or a MAGA slave master. I want to be free. You can't call my shots. I want equity and parity based on what we are in this country. And if that ain't progressive enough for you, then call it whatever you want to call it. But that's what I'm fighting for. And it's just that simple. And see, what I think that they do not want to deal with, Brian, is that if we are the consumer base of many of these corporations, that when we say, fine, if you market, every corporation has a marketing strategy. If you market and know that 15, 17% of your gross is coming out of the Black community, for me to say that we ought to have equity in executive positions and board seats and all, I am focusing and prioritizing just like you are your marketing plan. You have a marketing plan to get a certain number in our community and your consumer index. I have a movement plan to get a certain number in our community's index. It's just the same thing. They understand that. They understand on Wall Street, and that's why we go down there to make them understand. That's why we're going to do this big national march August 28th. The anniversary of the March on Washington. Because, yes, the marches this weekend in Louisiana and Alabama, good. The marches leading up, good. Some have already had some. But we need to also put it right at the feet. Friday, the 28th, anniversary of the first march, big march. Because, and somebody said, well, you want to do it Saturday? No, do it Friday where the Supreme Court and all their clerks and everybody's there. I want them to see tens of thousands of people come. And then go right into that a week later, the strong stretch for the midterm. This is no joke. We talking about they trying to take away our right to vote. They're stripping in broad daylight black congressional seats. This is not a joke. And this is not about who you like, who you don't like, what group you're a member of. Everybody, all hands on deck, all 10 toes down, or shut up and get out of the way. All this foolishness needs to stop. That's how we got here. Second guessing Kamala, second guessing this, that, and the other. Oh, is she Asian? Oh, is she black? The cop stopping her in the street in Oakland when she was growing up didn't ask if she was Asian or black. Get a real grip on yourself. Thank you, Brian. I'll talk to you after the break. Thank you, Brian, for your call. It's Exhale Friday. Keeping it real. Shout out to you. Be right back. Keeping it real. Keeping it real.
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2: And I have tears in my eyes, Rev, because this is a narrative that this generation, they need to know. And they need to hear that a black man who's lived the history of the entire civil rights movement, to everyone who was assassinated, to everyone who joined in March, to every individual who never seen the fact that we got the right to vote because they became strange fruit. I have these tears in my eyes today, Reverend.
1: 'Cause he

0: your host, Reverend Al Sharpton, and we're back. 1-877-532-5797. 1-877-532-5797. And of course, it is Exhale Friday. Whatever's on your mind, whatever is in your heart. And a lot is going on. We talked about the first 2 weeks. First 2 hours about the interesting, non-interesting announced results of Trump's trip to China. No change in the Strait of Hormuz. No change in whether there is going to be a confronted by China anyway move against Iran continuing what they're doing. No real change in Taiwan, in the United States position. So what was all the hoopla about? And what is the follow-up that she is coming to the United States in September? Oh, I know. Tim Cook was there, and Elon Musk was there, and Steve Schwarzman was there. So the billionaires probably were talking about chips and technological sales between the technology in China and all. That's who Trump took. And that's who obviously benefited from the trip. And Cedric Cooper saying the talks about the war was a smokescreen in China. There was behind the scenes dealing going on unknown to us, which really was the objective. That's why Elon was part of the entourage. I couldn't have said it better. Cedric hit it right on the head. If you are looking at Elon Musk, Tim Cook, Steve Schwarzman of Blackstone Equity, you're certainly not talking about people that are proficient or known how to deal with global diplomacy. So it couldn't have been about Iran. They certainly have no military experience, so it couldn't have been about Ukraine. And they certainly are not champions in human rights. So what was it about? It was about the people he brought. One thing about Donald Trump is Donald Trump will tell you out loud what he's thinking because he's that out of control. He's unyielding in some things, and then he's unleashed in others. And you just wait long enough, he'll tell you exactly what he thinks. Like when he was getting on the helicopter up there and say, "I'm not thinking about America's financial status." That was the real him. He wasn't thinking about it. Let's go to the phones. It's Exhale Friday, 1-877-532-5797. Let's go to Daryl in Washington, D.C. Daryl?
1: Hello.
0: Hello there.
1: Ever now?
0: Yeah.
1: How are you, man? First of all, I want to congratulate you for National Action Network and the work that you've been doing for over 70 years to help our communities. I don't know if you know the name Father Grappi,
0: but yeah.
1: I go back
0: out of Milwaukee.
1: I go back to that era of civil rights and activism, and that's how I started. And you were down there too. Yeah. So was Jesse, and so was Martin. Okay, what I'm getting at, Al, is some action steps that we can take. First of all, don't nobody celebrate the 250th anniversary of this country because they killed a lot of Indians. They wiped out a civilization. They slaved us. And there's no celebration here. Even every amendment of the Constitution that's supposed to make us like this was a lie. They still was hanging us and hanging their crosses all over the place, you know. And this is very serious. Their symbolism and what they were doing to us all of this time. And so generations go by, and they wipe out civilizations, and we tend to forget. And we cannot forget what they have done to us, to our ancestors, hands down. And we can't celebrate them stealing the country and treating people the way they do. The new word for Negroes is immigrants. You know, the rule is, if you got 1% of this black blood in you, you're black. It's not a black problem no more. This is a world problem. The United States has been exposed by Donald, but he's the same as George Washington. He's not even half as vicious as Washington or Jefferson or any of these other guys. So, with the action steps, as being non-participatory in their events, their holidays, we can't do that. You know, what we need to do is create our own holidays, like that march you were talking about in August. And that march needs to promote some new action steps we need to take. I don't know if you've been watching your board, but I've been spamming it up with Techno Rangers and the Technocracy Party and Techno Rangers use their own smart bank controlling the beat money worldwide. I've been really trying to get at you, Al. I wanted to go to your convention. I wanted to go to Jesse. I flew in from Hawaii for Jesse, but I didn't make it, and I didn't make your convention. But I'm on my way to meet you, and I want to learn what you know. And then once I learn what
0: I want to learn from you too. So make sure you get with me, because we need to be able to
1: make sure I get with you.
0: All right. Thank you for your call. I love it. That's the kind of call I like. Let me go to Raj in Cleveland, Ohio. Raj, you're keeping it real with Al Sharpton on XL Friday.
2: Yeah, thank you, Al, for taking my call. You know, I heard the caller once said about a lot of these black MAGAs was whatever percentage it was, they were locked in. They're going to always be locked in Trump and stuff, but half of that percentage, or at least a percentage, were just ignorant, and probably a larger percentage of them, if anything, because Trump just gave them low hanging fruit, like when he was calling himself being persecuted, by the law and everybody against him, and then he poses like he's got big money and everything. But, and so that was enough. And, there's machismo, and a lot of these guys flocked to that stuff because it made it feel like a man and make it feel like they were bigger than they are. But, so a lot of them were just ignorant, but they couldn't see, the bigger picture, which is, like Pam was saying, the Republicans are never going to, put money into the system any kind of way. Or into the economy.
0: Right.
2: And this goes back to post-World War II, probably before that, but at least in modern era, World War II, and coming forth and then manifested under Reagan. And Nixon got it started, but it manifested under Reagan. But that's the thing. And so, the guy was talking about reparations. That goes with it. That's no money is going to be put into, especially where minorities get it, no matter what color you are, because it's the whole thing is to keep the white male supremacy image on top and in power. So the guy said it's not just blacks. It comes down to all colors. That's been the agenda.
0: No, there's no doubt about it. Thank you for your call. It's like a couple of callers back talked about how, brother out of Washington, D.C., how Latino men voted over about 40-some-odd% for Trump, and he turns around and makes them the poster boys for deportation and illegal immigration. A white supremacist doesn't care about anybody but white males. That's what it means. Pauline McCullough says on our message board, where is Tim Scott and Byron Daniels and all this rich China trip. They weren't invited. Oops. Pauline, I wish I thought of that. I might say that on the air tomorrow. You're right. They should have been. This is one of the biggest events a president can do. China's the second or equal world power. None of them was on Air Force One. Interesting. I'm so glad you brought it up. You gonna hear that again. Because, you know, all these trips, I've been on Air Force One. Joe Biden brought us about four or five members of the Congressional Black Caucus and Mark Morial and I, down to Texas with him on Air Force One when he made the speech at the Lyndon Johnson Memorial Library and said that in that speech that we need to expand not only voting rights, but expand the courts, that we need to change the makeup of the Supreme Court. So I know the kind of scrutiny and decision-making they make to get on Air Force One, because I've been there. And we flew back with him from Texas, stopped in Houston for him to visit the body of Sheila Jackson Lee, who they had memorialized that day. The funeral was 2 days later, which I went back for. So Biden went out of his way to make sure, going to Lyndon Johnson's presidential library, that he spoke about voting rights and that he spoke about the Supreme Court makeup. And he wanted civil rights leaders and members of the caucus with him. So they choose that based on messaging, which means that Trump brought Musk and Cook and Schwarzman and them, because that was the message. It was about business. Wasn't about Strait of Hormuz. It was about business. That's what we put on Air Force One. Let's take a break. We'll be right back. More XL Friday, Shopton. Keeping it real. Be right back.
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0: Keeping it real, I'm your host. Keep it real. Reverend Al Sharpton. And we're joined as we are every Friday for the last hour of the show. For the week, the senior pastor of the historic King Solomon Baptist Church in Detroit, Michigan, the head of national expansion and Michigan state chair of the National Action Network, the Reverend Dr. Charles Williams II. Dr. Williams, how you doing?
1: All is well. All is well, Rev. As always, it's always good to be with you on yet another Exhale Friday. You know, Rev, we are, as you've been talking about all weekend, really enjoyed the MS Now show, Politics Nation, last week, and certainly looking forward to it this week. But, you know, we are in a fight against those who are really trying to undo 1964 Civil Rights Act and the 1965 Voting Rights Act. That's what this is. It's that from the beginning and to the end. I mean, when you talk about the Fair Housing Act, when you talk about access to education, when you talk about access to the ballot, all of these tenets in which we hold so dear, and those who come before us who fought for, are under attack. And if we don't fight back within the next 6 months by making sure that we flip this House and flip this Senate, they're going to take it even further. And so we've got to understand that this is not just an emergency. This is, an urgency. We are in a literal state of emergency when it comes to our rights in the Black community, in the women's community, in all of the coalition, and we've got to stand up and fight back. So I invite folks to join us by going to nationalactionnetwork.net, join the organization, support us, but more importantly, prepare to get out in the streets and mobilize your community. We got reps that are being taken away. We got voting rights that are being challenged by putting police at polls. This is our time to stand up against it, and we need to show a mighty force between now and November that suggests that we will not go back.
0: Absolutely. And, you know, Reverend Williams, as you were talking, I thought about now that Martin III and Andre King and I have said we're definitely going to do Washington August 28th, the anniversary of the March on Washington. But even leading into that, we're doing the NAND voting brigades, where we're organizing all over the country brigades that will be at voting sites and get people to voting sites, since they're going to have ICE there and all. We need people there with cameras that will encourage people, don't get agitated, go on in and vote. We got to counterbalance. This is not going to be just a one march or two march. I support the marches tomorrow in Louisiana and in Montgomery. In fact, our senior vice president speaking at the one in Montgomery. But we need to not only continue. Marching is to energize so that you can do the work. And that's why we meet every Saturday in our public rally. That's why we open every day in offices around the country. You got to do the work. You can't have a battalion without a headquarters. Somebody got to be the office and say, this is how we're going to send these troops here. This is how we're going to do this. So this has got to be a continual thing. August 28th, be right before the week before Labor Day. And Labor Day kicks off right into November. That's where it gets highly active toward the elections. We got to do it all the way through. We lose because we get into these little internal fights or get we flail out. And we can't afford that, not with everything's at stake now. Let's go to Detroit, since we got you as our co-host. Let me go to one of the best activists in the land, Brother Percy Johnson. Percy, you're keeping it real with Sharpton and Reverend Dr. Williams.
2: Reverend Reno.
0: Yes, sir.
2: And Dr. Williams.
1: Hey, man.
2: I got to toot the horn for Reverend Dr. Williams, because he's a little modest. But I just saw something.

0: and I'm in it with a group of that I sit at the table with almost 60 hours a day, where we are, and they in their 20s and 30s, and they are seriously, like right now, we strategizing going to the Capitol on the 21st, three buses strong.
1: Right.
0: And they got a class called called COPE, and COPE is C-O-P-E, and it stands for a Committee on Political Education. So we educate, they being educated at that young age on how to sit down and go to the table and go to the Capitol to sit down and talk to their elected officials to understand how they can move and make sure that they talk to them about getting the resources that they should be having for the type of work that they're doing, and letting them know how to, and they building, they going all across the state talking to, it's 32,000 of them that's in this field of work. And they systematically doing a door-to-door campaign, talking to them, encouraging them to get off the couch, get out here, and make sure you start voting, making sure that you're putting people in office that are going to bring home the resources to your community. And you have the power, if you get off the couch and participate in these elections, it is boldly, blindly to see who's working for you right now and who is working for you, and put the ones in office that continue will work for you, and get rid of the ones who are not. You know, so I'm really proud of, you know, sometimes, Al, in our generation, we hear about, you know, these young folks, they ain't doing nothing. I beg to differ. You know, our job should be more and more to be encouraged, as you do, Grandma, that we focus on making sure we lift that generation up behind us and guide them for the ones who are willing to really step up and be in the place and be engaged. And then we lead them and watch some of the smoke screens that are going in their face, which you kind of talking about too, because, you know, the division and stuff that they done put in the line. And Reverend Williams, I'm a little suspect with the smoke and the wedge that they coming with our elected officials with this AIPAC thing, you know, of talking more and more about, you know, the funding that some of these elected officials are getting through AIPAC. But they're not really focusing on the point of how these people, even if they get money from AIPAC, how they voting on our issues to support. Because AIPAC slick. They put money across the board to all these candidates. So the thing we should be looking at is who is putting the vote our way. It ain't about where they're getting the money from to run their campaign. It's about how they voting on the policies and the issues that's going to bring home the resources and the bacon to our community, man.
2: That's exactly right. Thank you for your call, Percy. Always good to hear your voice and your wisdom. Let's take a break. We'll be right back. I see Evangelist Ramsey chimed in. Good afternoon, Reverend Sharpton and Ann family. Everyone good? I tried to get on yesterday. Chat remarks were closed down. Sometime that happens with chats. I'm sure you were part of marching at Ackman's office on the DEI march. Evangelist Ramsey, looking forward to seeing you in the morning at the Saturday Action Rally. Let's take a break. Be right back. Keeping it real. Sharpton, be right back.
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0: Reverend Al Sharpton. Reverend Charles, Reverend Dr. Charles Williams II is our co-host. Don't forget, by way of announcements, you really need to watch Politics Nation this weekend, both tomorrow, Saturday, and Sunday, 5 p.m. Eastern Time on MS Now. I have on tomorrow Keisha Lance Bottoms, who just won the primary to be the Democratic candidate in Georgia for governor. I want to hear what she has to say. She was mayor of Atlanta, many of you knew her. Black woman running for governor. Reminds us of Stacey Abrams. What's going to be different? I'm going to talk to her about that. I'm also going to have one of the original Freedom Riders who they're celebrating their 65th anniversary. Many of them paid the price. They were the ones that got on the Greyhound buses and had soap and stuff thrown at them. Some were even killed. We're going to talk to him tomorrow on Politics Nation and some other governors and congressmen about the voting rights marches in Louisiana and in Alabama tomorrow. Our senior vice president of National Action Network, Ebony Riley, is speaking at the one in Alabama. Then on Sunday, I'm going to have Congresswoman Nikema Williams of Georgia. And I'm doing Georgia two nights because that's where they're trying to redraw the lines, trying to take our fuck out. And then I'm going to have Congresswoman Steffi Sewell from Alabama on that, as well as State Rep Gina Hinosa. I'm going to learn it by Sunday. She's the Democratic candidate for governor in Texas. And I'm going to have on Governor Andy Beshear, the governor of Kentucky, over the Governors Association. And many say running for president of the United States. He made a pretty impressive showing at our convention. So both nights, A-list people with information, and I need you tuning in. You that are in the New York, New Jersey, Connecticut area, meet me or beat me to the Saturday Action Rally in the morning. I will be there in Harlem at Mother AME Zion, AME Zion Church, Mother AME Zion Historic Church of Paul Robeson, and he was a member there. His brother was a pastor. Madam C.J. Walker was funeralized there. Sojourner Truth went to that altar and gave up a slave name and became Sojourner Truth. It's a historic church. And we'll be there in the morning, 9 a.m. to 11 a.m. And, of course, you that cannot be there in person, you can watch it live on Impact Television, on NationalActionNetwork.net live stream, and on YouTube/NAN. And I'm looking forward to the rally in the morning and the shows tomorrow. You in the areas where the marches are tomorrow, in Louisiana, in Montgomery, I think in Texas, should go out to the march. Show your presence and your outrage. But we're all building up toward the August 28th march. If there was a time we need to underscore in Washington, the scene of the crime, it's August 28th of this year. We were not going to do it. We usually try to do it every other year. But with all of this going on in Washington, that's where the Supreme Court is. That's where the Senate and the Congress is. That's where Trump is. We need to start saving now to get there, meet me in Washington, start getting ready to get on the buses. We are going to right to the seat of where they do all of this. Reverend Charles Williams, Reverend Dr. Williams, what's going on at Detroit
2: tomorrow?
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2: Tomorrow, 10 a.m. at the historic King Solomon Baptist Church. Of course, we're going to be having the National Action Saturday Action Rally in Michigan Saturday Action Rally. Certainly, we will be dealing with organizing our voter brigades, as well as we want folks to prepare to get their pledges ready for our national headquarters. We want to be able to send a mighty blow of support to our national office, And then we want folks to get prepared to sign up, to get on the bus, because the march has been announced and we're going to be in Washington, D.C. So make sure you come tomorrow, 10 a.m., the historic King Solomon Baptist Church, 6114th Street, and get into action.
0: All right, let's go back to the phones. Let me go to Cleveland, to the irrepressible, incomparable president of the Greater Cleveland Chapter of National Action Network, Dr. Marcia McCoy.
3: Honorable Reverend Dr. Al Sharpton and our Reverend, I want to put emphasis on this. Dr. Charles. In an opinion article, Ramaswamy is a person here running for governor on the R side. His name begins with R. He encouraged shutting down what he called struggling universities. And he referred to Cleveland State University, which I'm an alumni of, HBCUs, the University of Akron, Kent State University, Central State University, as having challenges. Now, radio listeners, our leader has told us to get rid of the tricks in 2026.
0: That's right.
3: No tricky business. We don't want tricky business. No to Ramaswamy shutting down our universities. No ours. In 2026. Get rid of the tricks in 2026 and remember in November. Bishop, it's meal time. Come on, Bishop.
4: Dr. Al Sharpton.
0: Yes, sir.
4: Dr. Todd Williams.
5: Yes, sir.
4: Real Dr. Todd Williams. My brothers and my sisters, the American system of jurisprudence, which is the law, it takes 12 people to determine guilt for a person who has broken the law. Anything less is a hung jury. In the case of the state of New York versus Donald Trump 2024, Trump was convicted of falsifying business records, which made him a crooked, felonious criminal. The great question that confronts the American people today is, will you allow a crooked criminal to ignore the U.S. Constitution and destroy American democracy? The racist policies that he espouses toward black people, marginalized people, is both inhumane and un-American. Do you allow a criminal to literally decimate a peace-loving country and to be turned into an authoritarian international bully that tramples over the rights of weaker nations? Do you stand by and allow an avowed racist, bigoted white supremacist to divide the country and pit people against one another? By every measure of truth, virtue and integrity, this wannabe king and dictator should be voted out of office. His offenses are myriad. No compunction, no indignity. It is no matter of conscience to him to weaponize the government and punish his perceived enemies and persist in obliterating diversity, equity, and inclusion and eviscerating voter rights for people of color and especially black people whom he hates the most. How do you defend his Iran war? Skyrocketing high food prices, high gas and fertilizer prices, tariffs on poor people, and massive tax cuts for his billionaire friends, wrecking health care, establishing an ICE brigade, and terrorizing innocent citizens of that birthright citizenship, accepting emoluments like a $400 million plane from a foreign government to ultimately become his private gift. Bottom line, if this Nazi-loving, racist, narcissistic, selfish person is not expelled from power in November 26th by flipping the House of Representatives and the Senate, then this country is in trouble. It will only be because of one thing, and that is that racism is not only alive and well, but that society would rather remain racist than according justice, equality, and fairness to every citizen regardless of race, creed, or color. No president in modern history has embraced vulgarity, mark the disabled, and embarrass the high office of the President of the United States of America, than this unprincipled, immoral, and flawed, less-than-human being. He is unfit to be president of the United States and a front to decency, integrity, and respectability. His statement that he does not care even a little bit about American finances is more than deplorable. It is imperative, Dr. Sharpton, it is imperative, Dr. Williams, that we block his drive to be a king and a dictatorship in America. This racist bigot, Donald Trump, is a threat to all mankind. Thank you, Doctor.
0: Vote. Thank you.
3: Always vote. Always vote. Often vote, vote, vote. Remember, in November. Ditto, Bishop.
0: All right. Thank you, Bishop. And thank you to Marcia McCoy. And I see on the message board some of y'all, Trisha saying that she got tired the last March. She had to ride back. So get ready for this one this year. Because it's more important than ever. I see Happiness Donut saying, tune in to Nicole Wallace today. Reverend Sharpton said it. He's about to go on. Yeah, I'll be on about 5:30 Eastern time on Nicole Wallace. And then, of course, on Politics Nation tomorrow and Sunday, 5 p.m. both times. I'm doing double duty. But at this point, we need as much airtime as we can to get our information and opinions out, because there are fewer and fewer shows. People haven't noticed that a lot of these shows are gone. I'll have Politics Nation on 15 years, August the 29th or 30th. But very few shows last that long. So support us. And I do other shows to get the message out. Let me thank Reverend Dr. Charles Williams II. Let me thank all of you that called in, listened in, you that called in and couldn't get through, but hung in there anyhow. Remember, whatever you do, wherever you go, however you feel, tell somebody, tell anybody. I make it easy. Tell everybody. Reverend Al told you personally, keep it real. Keep it real. Whatever you do, keep it real. I'll talk to you Monday.
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24: All right, we ready? It's Friday, May the 15th. Do you know what time it is? It's Al Sharpton's time. And for the next 3 hours, it's time to put aside all pretenses, deception, denial, or fronting. The time has come to keep it real on Keeping It Real with Reverend Al Sharpton. A very good afternoon to you all across the country. And good morning to our West Coast listeners. Welcome to those listening on Sirius XM, Channel 126, The Urban View, where talk is power and becomes action. I'm coming to you live from our National Action Network corporate headquarters in New York. And you can join this conversation as Exhale Friday. 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And people already on the message board. Demetrius Jones saying, Reverend Al, please make no mistake about it. Trump flew to China for only one reason, to grift. He took his billionaire buddies with him. Yeah, I think you might be right. In fact, I share the same view. And I see Makoko from Moses says, hello, Reverend Sharpton. I'm from Kenya in Africa. All right. Glad to have you on. Deborah Fleming says, hi, Reverend Al. This is Deborah from North Carolina. I'd like for you to have Stephen A. Smith and Marjorie Taylor Greene on your show. I'd have both of them if they'd come on. Let me tell you, Deborah, I had Byron Daniels, who obviously is someone I disagree with. He's a MAGA guy. Had him on my TV show. And I asked him the hard questions. And he tried to, you know, do what he did. You can pull it up online. And I had Vivek Ramaswamy on. My problem is I can't get some of these people that's been on the other side on. I invite anybody. I'm on, you got to remember, Politics Nation is going to be 15 years old in August. First 4 years, I was on five nights a week. Then I went to weekends. On weekends, there's 52 weeks in a year. That's 104 shows that I do every year. 104. Talk, interview, whatever it is, anybody. Because I got 104 hours of national television. And I thank God for it and the people like you, because no other civil rights leader before me ever had that amount of time for that long. So I'm not trying to just put people on that agree with me. I want people on that disagree, because I want them to have an opportunity to lay out whatever it is, and I want to be able to respond either way. But I think people don't realize that. You're talking about 104 shows a year. That's why I was saying to some friends of mine, making one press conference, one occasion, looks different when you are doing 104 shows a year on 5 days a week for 20 years. So I don't even know how to do the math on that one. So I ain't looking to try to get no publicity. I'm going to have it on a mile night note. On a mile week, I'm going to have all the publicity somebody else would want. So I'm looking there for what's going to make a difference. I ain't looking for a camera. I have camera every week. And that's when I'm not doing Morning Joe or Nicole Wallace or Ari Melvin. In fact, I'm doing Nicole Wallace today when I get off. So I'm on the air 3 or 4 times a week, 300 or 400 times a year. So I'm not searching a camera. God bless me with that. I'm not searching radio time. I got that. I'm searching for what we going to do with all this media to energize people and get people straight. So when people tell you anything else, now you can tell them, well, Reverend Al just out there for a camera. Well, tell him, no, he already got a camera. He's on twice a week and 2 or 3 other shows a week, 104 shows minimum. Say you disagree with him. Say you don't like him. But you can't say that. And I'm saying all that to say, and I responded to the is that we find in black community that we'll look for the most petty excuse to be divided. And I think that it is very, very telling when people want to do that. So that's why I invite people like Byron on the show. And I'm going to see if he'll come back. I asked him again. He's running for governor. He's a member of Congress. He's a MAGA black. I'd invite Stephen Smith. I'd invite, I've had Republican congresspeople. Now, what I won't invite before y'all get too far is people that have not established standing or following in the right wing or MAGA. I'm not going to invite somebody that just writes on my message board, I don't agree with you, put me on the show. I'm not doing that. I don't do it on people that do agree. I do have standards that I'm going to have for my viewers. So anybody talking about, well, you don't let me on, I got a different opinion, because you don't have a following and you don't represent nobody but yourself. Now, you can call on the radio station. I'm not going to put you on my TV show. Let's be serious. But it also shows you some people is all about the attention. Lot to talk about today. That message got me off on that tangent. But, hey, I'm sorry. Trump, the president, wrapped up his China trip with very, very few wins. It's almost mind-boggling that we paid that much attention to him, that they really didn't do anything. It ended with, you know, they were kind of warm to each other, but without any clear wins for the United States. The Iran war is still going on. The Strait of Hormuz is still closed. There's been no... The biggest flashpoint remains the biggest flashpoint, and that is the U.S. dealing with Taiwan. There was no real report on what they're going to do collectively or separately about Zelensky and Ukraine. So I agree with one of the people that wrote on the message board. It must have been about business, because he took Tim Cook and he took Elon Musk and he took Schwarzman, these business guys, because in terms of public policy, global policy, nothing happened. I mean, zero. And of course, the domestic problem is that they're doing everything they can, Louisiana, Mississippi, Florida, Alabama, to go through this redistricting, because now he is concerned. And I might be putting it lightly, that he may lose the Congress, which means he'd be then checkmated in everything he did. Now, there are seven reasons, 1, 2, 3, 4, 5, 6, 7, seven reasons the midterms will be the most dramatic and dangerous ever. One, Trump's fear of losing Congress. The article says, that Trump knows losing the House or Senate allowed Congress to be a real check and balance on his administration. Two, gerrymandering and redistricting battles. There was warns against aggressive redistricting. It has created safe seats, deepening polarization. Let me finish this on the other side of the break, because it's very interesting. You need to understand what we're looking at. Let's take a break. We'll be right back. Keeping it real. Keeping it real. Exhale Friday. Shopping. We'll be right back.
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0: Reverend Al Sharpton, Exhale Friday. Keep it real. And we're in the middle of some very serious times on May 15, 2026. So you ought to be serious about it. I was getting ready to, now I rarely just read somebody else's material, but our senior producer, Fatima Muhammad, sent me this, and it kind of caught my eye. There's an article written in the Hill.com, which is a Washington, D.C., pretty centrist to right wing. And it says 7 reasons the midterms will be the most dramatic and dangerous ever. This is the Hill now. This is not the Washington Former, the Black Paper. This is not a progressive paper. It says number one, Trump fear of losing Congress. Trump knows losing the House and the Senate or the Senate will allow Congress to become a real check and balance on his administration. That's got him up at night. Gerrymandering and redistricting battles. The writer of the article is saying, well, that could create safe seats, deepened polarization, and could make many voters feel the election was rigged before Election Day even arrived. 3, they said concerns over authoritarian election. The article points to Trump's election integrity army, language and comments about doing anything necessary to ensure honest elections as raising concerns about voter intimidation. And that's why I've started these National Action Network voter brigades. We're starting now because you've got to have a counterbalance at the polls with this so-called integrity army. We need to be there armed with cameras to take pictures and to keep people calm and tell people to go ahead and vote. We're not there to fight, we're there to end the fights. And I think that's what the election integrity army may be there for. Number 4 is possible historic midterm turnout. The writer of this article argues high voter turnout could increase tension, especially in Democratic areas where intimidation concerns may be the strongest. 5 is economic pain and consumer anger. In the piece, the writer says voters are frustrated over gas, grocery, health insurance, utilities, and affordability. And that's real, across the board. AI misinformation, fake AI-generated ads and targeted misinformation could confuse voters and influence closer races. That's why I'm really on these AI companies that they've got to let us deal with, not let us, but work with us to deal with educating AI on a community basis in our churches and our community centers, having workshops so people will know how to use AI and how to discount false AI. That's a need. I'm not for regulating or deregulating. I want them to fund basic training on AI like they're doing with the teachers. And number 7, the voter feeling powerless and distrustful. And that is real. And I was surprised when Fatim sent it to me because this is not a left wing or even liberal. I think I'm being kind saying centrist paper is saying what this whole situation is facing. So we have the midterms on us. We have what is going on with redistricting all over the South. And Governor Andy Beshear, who's going to be on Politics Nation on Sunday, he's governor of Kentucky. Many think he's going to run for president. And he says racism, quote, I'm quoting him now, racism still exists in America as the South draws black voters out of power. And Beshear came out and said that. I want to know where the other potential presidential candidates are. Call it straight out. He said, wait a minute, this is still racism. And I'm a Southern white from Kentucky. I thought that was very interesting. And you that came to the National Action Network convention, Beshear was one of the 10 potential candidates for presidents that came. And lastly, the Senate adopted a resolution to withhold their own pay during government shutdown. That should have been done a long time ago, in my opinion. So, a lot to talk about today. I think that going back to the first thing I said, this whole trip to China at a huge government expense, it did two things. It exposed how callous, insensitive, and how arrogantly removed he is from his own constituents. When he's saying on his way to the plane that I don't think about the affordability of the average American. I don't think about their finance. I don't think about that. That's a quote. And if the Democrats have any political sense at all, they'll make that a commercial and run that. And the second thing is he took all these billionaires, came back empty-handed. Strait of Hormuz is still closed. There's no commitment on stopping arms going to Iran or anywhere else. So the objective of the trip must have been to do some business with for them billionaires, to get them to deal with technology, sales, and all of that. Because other than that,

Olivia Taylor singing Good Afternoon, Reverend Sharpton, Nan Family, Keeping It Real, MB Squad, early voting in Georgia ends today. Print your sample ballot. Yes, and Keisha Lance Bottoms, who is the Republican candidate, I'm sorry, the Democratic candidate for governor to face the Republican candidate because term limits has camp out. She's ahead in the polls. We'll see what the results are. She'll be on Politics Nation tomorrow night, Keisha Lance Bottoms. Let me say, while I'm saying that, watch Politics Nation with Al Sharpton live at 5 p.m. both tomorrow, Saturday, and Sunday. Tomorrow, as I said, we have Keisha Lance Bottoms, who appears that she will probably be the Democratic nominee in Georgia. I'm going to talk to her about her race, but also about their gerrymandering all over, including Georgia. I'm going to also have on David Dennis, and Bosley Gilchrist about the original Freedom Riders. This is their 65th anniversary. They are the ones that didn't get the headlines, but they were the ones that did interstate travel, got beaten, some killed, breaking the grip of apartheid in America. I'm going to have one of the original Freedom Riders on tomorrow night, and certainly, as I said, Keisha Lance Bottoms and others on the show. Then Sunday, among my guests, is I'm going to have, of course, Governor Beshear, as I said, of Kentucky, and I'm going to have the State Representative Gina Hinosa, and she's the latest in the Texas race for governor, and that's going to be interesting. The Senate race we know is going to be interesting. The governor's race there's a governor's race in Texas. I want her on the record on what she's saying about them drawing these lines in Texas and all across the South. These are just some of the guests I'm going to have this weekend. Make sure you watch Politics Nation with Al Sharpton live at 5 p.m. Eastern Time. And of course, I've been on the phone to get these heavyweights on. Let's take a break. We'll take a break and be right back. It is Exhale Friday. I'm going to the phones, 1-877-532-5797. Sharpton. Keeping it real. I'll be right back.

0: don't you wait another day to handle your IRS issue. Stop procrastinating. It's only going to get worse. These guys are out for blood and will take your paycheck, money out your bank account. Man, they'll even take your freedom. The worst part? Most people facing IRS collections didn't even know they had options. Here's the good news. If you owe back taxes, have on file returns, or you're under audit, you may qualify for the programs that can reduce your debt, sometimes dramatically. 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
4: 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The first trip to the moon in 1969 cost about $2.5 billion in today's money value, but the astronauts walked around, placed an American flag on the moon, took pictures, and returned safely. So my question is, what have these flights to the moon produced other than some very expensive pictures and, of course, made some rocket ship investors very wealthy? Has exploration of the moon brought us closer to finding a cure for cancer as numbers continue to rise? Or has exploring the moon helped us to figure out how to feed millions of Americans who go to bed every night hungry, many without shelter? Or is the reality that those in charge of spending our tax dollars are more concerned with their friends getting richer than they are about you and me being okay?
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0: Keeping It Real. I am your host, Reverend Al Sharpton. It's Exhale Friday, whatever's on your mind, whatever's in your heart. And Akeem Smith is on the message board. St. Reverend Sharpton, Clarence Carter, stroking past away. Clarence Carter's great artist. And I should have mentioned it. I didn't know him well. I think I met him once or twice, but I really enjoyed his music. Thank you, Akeem, for giving us that. James Thomas says, I'm not surprised Bernie Sanders said that he does not support reparations. He said it at the 2019 NAN convention, yet people follow him blindly as he criticized Vice President Harris and other Democrats. Olivia Taylor said it. Well, I can say this. I've dealt with Bernie Sanders. He's a likable guy. We agree on some things. He did say, though, in 2019, NAN, he would not support reparations. He did say that. And he was critical of Kamala Harris. That is true. And I'm waiting for him to come out strong on this voting rights thing. I keep saying, and I know it gets some of y'all annoyed, but I keep saying, when we call people progressive, progressive for who? Progressive to me means it's going to make progress for me and my community and my family. You can't tell me you're progressive and it's progressive for you and that you're against the old guard, your community, because you want something for you and your community and you don't care about mine. Let's go to the phones. This is Exhale Friday. I said the shows and who's going to be on this weekend, and I'll repeat them again in a little while. But I also want you to know I will be at the Saturday Action Rally in Harlem in the morning. I'll be there 9 a.m. until 11 a.m. at the historic Mother AME Zion Church. It's our Saturday Action Rally. And it's on 137th between Lenox and 7th. You in the tri-state area or visiting, you should be at the rally in the morning. You that are not in the area, you can watch it live on Impact Television. 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And you can watch it live on YouTube/NAN. So you don't have to be in New York to be in the rally, but if you're here, we'll be there another couple of weeks. They are working diligently on the new headquarters we're buying. Many of you have contributed. One of our national board members, commissioner down in Houston, Texas, is on the national board, and Rodney Ellis came by the office. He's in town for his son's graduation. And he came by the office and went and saw the new headquarters, how they building it up, and he donated $25,000. I'm asking 100,000 people to give 500. He gave $25,000 today. He says we must have a movement-owned headquarters in Harlem. And he put his money where his mouth is. I hope a lot of other people go right online to nationalactionnetwork.net and do what they can. All right, let's go to the phones. I'm so happy to end the week with my first call of my dear friend from Chicago, Illinois, the beloved Miss Eunice. Miss Eunice, you're keeping it real with Al Sharpton.
1: Good afternoon, Rev. It's been a change of plans, so I get a chance to talk to you again today. Thank you. I think this AI is dangerous if used in the wrong way, because some of that stuff you look at it, you really think it's real when it's not.
0: Right. That's right.
1: Yes. Yes, and you know, Rev, Cash Patel went on a vacation to Hawaii, and it included a VIP snorkeling event at the Pearl Harbor Memorial. That was supposed to be sacred grounds, isn't it?
0: It is supposed to be. Yeah, I read that this morning. He ordered a snorkel, VIP snorkel at that.
1: Yes. And what's, Yeah, I mean, what's wrong with this?
0: I thought, Ms. Eunice, that the FBI investigated people doing stuff like that, not the director himself was doing stuff like that.
1: And Rev, I just can't understand what's wrong with this guy. And he went to celebrate for the Olympic team, and it was ridiculous the way he conducted himself, and not to mention the money that was spent. This guy is totally unfit. And you know, also there is a 9-hour prayer vigil on the mall coming up Sunday. I wonder if Paula White has a hand in this. She's supposed to be a minister and a hypocrite, in my opinion, the things that she teaches. And this administration is doing some ungodly thing, taking away food assistance, housing, insurance, and on. And things are really out of control. And the people are going to have to coalesce for the cause and put our differences aside and save democracy. Trump has told us he don't care, so what more do you need? We need to get to work and vote. And do you ever have the occasion to talk to Maxine Waters?
0: Yeah. Oh, yeah.
1: Oh, you do? Okay. I just wanted to know. And thank you so much for taking my call, and you have a great afternoon, and say hello to the family for me.
0: All right, thank you, and thank you. It's always good to hear your voice on Mondays and Fridays. Let me off the message board. James Thomas is saying, where's Doge on the VIP snorkel gate, Rev? That's a good one. That's a good one, James. Trish is saying, thank you, Reverend Al, for having Texas Democratic Governor, Democratic Governor candidate Hinojosa on this Sunday, because I haven't seen or heard anything from her since she got in the race. Well, I'm going to have her on the show Sunday, and I'm going to see what she got to say. That's why I say I work these phones myself to get people on that we've not heard from. Let's go to David in Maryland. David?
2: Yes, and thank you, Reverend, for taking my call. I've just got a couple of questions. As President Trump comes back home, what's going to happen to the blockade? All those ships we got over there taking up massive amounts of money every day to maintain. What's going to happen to the blockade? And what is going to happen to all those ships sitting out there waiting to go through the straits? I understand, I went online, that Iran is letting certain ships come through to fueling them. They're burning hydrocarbons. We burning hydrocarbons like crazy. People are getting sick. He's talking about the 18 cents tax reduction. I mean, where are the American people benefiting from all of that? And if you could ask some of those people these questions, I appreciate it. Thank you.
0: I definitely will. Thank you for your call. I definitely will have those questions asked, because I don't know the answer, and it makes no sense. All this hoopla, all this money. Can you imagine the money they spent just on this Chinese trip while people's gas is going up from $4.50 up and all kinds of stuff? Yeah, I definitely will be raising those questions as I had everybody on this weekend. Still Bill in Cincinnati, the buzz. You're keeping it real with Al Sharpton.
3: This is the day the Lord has made, and I will rejoice and be glad in it. Good afternoon, Reverend.
0: Good afternoon.
3: I would like to send a condolence to the family of Clarence Carter.
0: Yeah.
3: I've been requesting this song, Slip Away, to me, which is one of his best songs, I think. You know, it's definitely a loss. And a loss of an opportunity to meet such a great artist. And I want to send a shout out to Lincoln Webb, Terrence Howard, and the staff of WBBZ The Buzz, to who I listen to this excellent show, and to your daughter Dominique, who hosted the show Monday, who I missed being able to talk to, but I listened to the show. And she is your right arm person in crime, Reverend. So I know you got a lot of calls, so I'm just going to send off. Thank you very much for the opportunity. Bye.
0: Bye-bye. Thank you for your call, as always. Yeah, I think that it is imperative that, you know, we deal with these issues, and we deal with them forthrightly. And that's why talk radio in our community is so important. And that's why when they began peeling away talk radio, I said, no, thank God for Kathy Hughes and Alfred Liggins. I'll keep my show. They said, you'll do it 3 hours a day, 5 days a week, and 1 hour on Sunday morning on the FM? Yes, because the way we were able to energize our community to renew the Voting Rights Act and put the pressure on during the late 70s and the 80s, when I started coming of age in the 90s, is we had talk radio. We could talk to our people. There are very few talk radio shows now, even less talk shows on television. I try to do both because I try to get the information out there and the debate out there. Otherwise, our people are going to be ill-informed or uninformed because the right wing has saturated the cable television market and radio. We cannot let that happen. They're now going heavy into podcasts. We're going to do that too. Information is power. If you have the wrong information, you will have the wrong conclusion headed to the wrong destination. So they will tell you something is important or something isn't. I remember the adjectives that they use, you need to be well. They will say the influential so-and-so said this about Donald Trump and he's black. But the controversial Reverend Al Sharpton said this about it. Well, who decides who's influential and who decides who's controversial? The person with the mic. And that's why we got to keep these shows going. Let's take a break. We'll be right back. Keeping it real. Keeping it real. Keeping it real. Exhale Friday. Be right back. Keep it real.
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4: Sharpton keeps it real.
6: Because you're raising things that you haven't thought out. 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All right, then give me the answer. You haven't answered me yet. If you thought it out, give me the answer.
4: Asking the tough questions.
7: Well, see, here's the thing. I called him for the statement. Now you.
6: No, but I'm questioning your statement. You can question mine. You can question any statement I make. You can question any statement. Whoa. You can question any statement I make, but you cannot call here and tell me don't question the statement you make, brother.
4: Conversation. Just keep it real. 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And now, America's number one civil rights leader, the Reverend Al Sharpton.
6: Keeping it real. Keeping it real. I am your host, Reverend Al Sharpton. This is Exhale Friday. Whatever is on your mind, whatever's in your heart, don't bring it into the weekend. Let it out. Exhale. And we will hear what you have to say or read what you put on our message board. 1-877-532-5797. 1-877-532-5797. Or go to the message board at NationalActionNetwork.net. Go to live stream. Let's go to Ray in the buzz. Ray on the buzz.
8: Yes, sir. Thanks for taking my call, Rev. Happy Friday to you. Rev, let me say this. Bernie Sanders said he doesn't support reparations. Has he ever gave a reason why not? Do you know of?
6: No, not to my knowledge. I know. With the call, the person online that wrote that is correct, that he said it at our convention. And I think it was about 10 presidential candidates that year that was running. And he was the only one that said, no, he supports something else. He gave another what he considered way of dealing with historic slavery, but it was not reparations. And so I think his explanation on why was he was supporting another way to compensate, which is not the same as reparations.
8: Right. But I guarantee you that if he's the lone vote, whether we get it or not in the future, I guess I guarantee you he would vote for it. So to some black folks, if you're not for reparations, that means you're not voting. And they're not looking at the big picture where we need all the Democrat and senators that we can get to get that majority. Now, I guarantee you he's for the Lewis bill, John Lewis bill.
6: Oh, yeah, no doubt about it. One of the leaders on that.
8: Yeah. I guarantee you he's for DEI. I guarantee you he's for women's rights. So black folks out there, don't let one issue decide whether you're going to vote for someone or not. You know,
6: let me phrase what you're saying another way. You said that there are some blacks out there saying don't vote, no reparations. I'm saying if you don't vote, you can never get reparations.
8: Yeah.
6: I mean, it as a strategy is flawed. Who is going to pay you reparations other than if you vote people in that say, my vote, Senator so-and-so, my vote, Congress, is that we must pay reparations to the descendants of slaves in America. That's the only way you're going to get it. Who else? Are we supposed to pay ourselves reparations? That ain't reparations. That's self-donation. And the thing that gets me, Ray, is they're so arrogant about it, like they're really saying something. I want reparations or no vote, no, okay. Who gonna give it to you? You just going with the old stuff. Reparations, old stuff. They were talking about reparations way before I was born, so don't use that cop-out. I think you hit it right on the head. That is the problem. There is the noise and the arrogance with no strategy and no logic.
8: Yeah, and this is how dangerous they are, Rev. Although they won't vote, they'll tell their friends, he's not for reparations. You don't want to vote for Bernie. They influence other folks.
6: Yeah.
8: You know, not to vote. That's dangerous. And why we have that kind of thinking, I don't know. Now, one last thing. Chris, I think it was Christy Gnomes. She made headway in the news. She out did Trump. Trump got rid of her. Pam Bondi, she was all in the news. She outdid Trump. Trump got rid of her. Cash Patel is next. You know Donald Trump, and you know him real well. Is Cash Patel on his way out? I think he's upstaging Trump.
6: I definitely think. Not only upstaging, he's embarrassing him. And Trump does not like to be embarrassed. He is a guy that is show business. If it don't look good on the tube, he moves on from you. And Patel, to me, is starting to look like bad casting, and Trump doesn't want to look like that.
8: Yeah, it's starting to make him look like a fool. He looks like a fool out there.
6: Yeah. All right, thank you for your call. Let me go to Chicago to unmatched, that's the word I'm looking for. Activist. I don't know anyone more active and more thoughtful that calls this show than Sister Pam. Sister Pam, Chicago, you're keeping it real with Al Sharpton.
9: Thank you, Reverend Sharpton. Thank you so much. And it is only because I love black people with all my heart and soul. Not excluding anyone else, but absolutely. And I believe in the collective. And we have to find a way to uplift everybody. And I just appreciate what our civil rights leaders, that they have done and currently are doing for us. And as I've said, I never take it for granted, the freedoms that I have to do the things that I've been able to do. I'm thankful for that. And I've seen my mother, who is almost 90, just have freedoms, you know, that she could enjoy. But then also I saw her live a life, Reverend Sharpton, where there was a still slight fear of white people and the hatred from racism.
6: Right.
9: Because right. she said where she came from in the South, it was nothing for black children to just disappear. And you didn't have an option of going to a police department. So, I mean, and that affected, in essence, how she raised me and how protective she was of me. And I'll just give one example. I had an opportunity to go to France. I was taking a French class in high school. Opportunity to go to France, trip covered and paid for in total. But my mother, and I just recently found out, she was so afraid that she would not let me go on that trip. And I begged and begged. My tears pleaded with her. But later on, like I said, she talked about what she had seen, Reverend Sharpton. And she was fearful that they would kidnap me, harm me, or and I wouldn't return. Now, that fear was based on her experience. So I'm trying to bring it here now. What we need to do is to go from our experience with the Democratic Party. It is not a perfect party, political party, but it is not a party that's full on supporting a child rapist. The adjudicated sexual abuser in office, he chose the Republican Party because he couldn't do what he's done in the Democratic Party. And so we can talk about the many, many issues. I know good and well we're not getting reparations in the Republican Party. What do you think, Reverend Sharpton?
6: They want reparations. They voted against affirmative action and against DEI. I mean, that's a non-starter to get the reparations. They're killing. The Republican Party has said do not discuss diversity, do not discuss race. In Florida, DeSantis is taking black history out of the schools. What makes you think, therefore, they're going to pay us reparations when they're saying don't even bring up race in the discussion? So you either got to be ill-informed, ignorant, or working for the other side, or a combination of all three, to think that they would ever not only give reparations, they won't even discuss it. They're saying take race out of the discussion, and they've done it in a lot of corporations. That's why we've been out there almost 140 weeks picketing the industrialists. That's the word I'm looking for. The Wall Street.
9: I know exactly.
6: Guy that started this, and we because it ain't one rally, ain't one march. Yeah, we did the big march last year. At Wall Street, we're going to do one August 28th this year. But it's what you do every week, every day.
9: So I'm just keep asking going what makes sense, and we all have to be active all of the time.
6: That's right. All right, thank you. Good to hear your voice, Pam. Let's take a break. Be right back. Keep it real. Sharpton, XL Friday. Be right back. Keep it real.
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0: I'm your host, Reverend Al Sharpton. It's Exhale Friday, whatever's on your mind, whatever's in your heart. And James Thomas said, James, on the message board said, James Brown told Black America to shoot the shot. And some Black folks are failing at that point. We better get over before we go under. That's sure, James Brown. People, people, we got to get over before we go under. That was one of his lyrics. I think I was in the studio that night he did that. You know, I used to travel with him sometime, like his son. You know, they put media, I used to be his road manager. He would never let me be his road manager. He, Reverend, you a preacher, you stay in your thing. You just help me do what I do personally and counsel me. And he was like a father to me. And I know, I think I was in studio that night he did that song. Let's go back to the phones, 1-877-532-5797. Or you can go on the message board to nationalactionnetwork.net and go on the message board. Let's go to MC in Virginia. MC, you're keeping it real with Al Sharpton. Is MC there? All right, I don't hear MC, so let me go on to Charles. And is that Washington? Yeah, Charles, you're in keeping it real with Al Sharpton.
1: Yes, sir, my brother Al. Always bringing you love from Union Temple Baptist Church.
0: Yes, sir.
1: Brother. Now, let me tell you something, man. You said this before, my brother. This just can't be about rhetoric. I'm just hearing a lot of rhetoric. And it's okay to get it off your chest, but we're going to have to get down to business here.
0: That's right.
1: We got a serious fight on our hands. Let me say this. You came on this station and you put the numbers out there about the election. And you did it because it was a stigma being put that Black men voted for Trump. So you came with the real numbers and let the listeners know that he won that election and swung it on the votes of the Latino males.
0: Right.
1: With 43% and white women with 69%. They gave him more votes the second time than they did the first time. The white women and Latino men. So let's make it clear who the message need to go to. So when our sister, if she decides to run again, you don't have to get on I told you so mission when it comes to Black folk, because we don't support him. We didn't vote for him either. He got the same amount of Black votes that he got before. So you know we got our MAGA with Blacks. Okay, so they gave him what they always going to give him. And we ain't got time to be even worrying about them. We got work to do. We need to start organizing. We need to watch. You need to watch the watcher. So if they going to put National Guard and ICE and all of them on these voting places, then we need to put teams to watch them.
0: That's
1: to make sure, because they the ones, Brother Al, that got to play dirty to win. They know they going to lose the House and the Senate, so they got to play dirty. Now, let me say this lastly. When we get to this reparations conversation, okay, Gaddafi offered reparations in 1996, $1 billion to Minister Farrakhan. This government said, not on my watch. So they said that he couldn't take, no American citizen could take money from a rogue nation. So now reparations was coming outside of them. It wouldn't even cost them a dollar. And they rejected it. And now Bill Clinton was the president in 96, but it was a controlled House and Senate by the Republicans, his second term. So y'all, do y'all recognize the fight? Do you hear the fight that I'm talking? This is no game we playing. So we ain't sitting around on the porch, okay, just talking and taking shots, talking about hair and skin color. And we got to get serious to deal with this fascism. It's not a game.
0: No question about it, Charles.
1: So I just want to put that there. No, let's get real. Get the rhetoric out. Let's get it.
0: Charles comes out of Union Temple, Reverend Willie Wilson, who led in those days. This fight ain't new. Was leading in those days the question of reparations, leading in those days about ending the colonization of Washington, D.C. Leading, Willie Wilson was, whether it was Jesse Jackson or Minister Farrakhan or me, welcomed him to his pulpit. I mean, these people just got here yesterday and act like they started everything and don't want to hear from people. They're saying, we tried it that way. That way don't work. Let's do this. And the biggest thing, thank you for your call, Charles. The biggest, I was talking to Ebony Riley, our senior vice president, who is barely 40 years old. She's senior vice president now. And I was telling her one of the biggest tricks that they've used, and some of them call themselves progressive, is to tell them to get away from the older guard and do your own thing. When you then leave and omit the wisdom and experiences that people can give you that could help you. Now, the mistake the older guard make is that we tried to tell you what to do. No, what we should do is tell you what happened, what worked, what didn't work for us. You make your own decision. But you can't have people on one side thinking they can dictate everything, but on another side thinking that they don't need to know anything and that folks should just get out the way because they're old, because you're going to be old in a minute. I was talking to somebody who used to work with us in NAN the other day talking about the young guard. He's 51 years old with a kid that is going to college. I mean, young is deciding who decides what's young. Let's stop this stupid stuff. It's not about generational differences. It's about appreciating every generation for the value they bring. The asset of the young is their energy, their endurance. The asset of the older is their experience and their wisdom. But let's be clear, every old person ain't wise. And every young person ain't got the energy in the right place. So let's talk like we are serious. Let's go to Disco Brian in Philadelphia, WURD. Brian, you're keeping it real.

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0: 877-532-5797. And again, let me remind everybody, watch Politics Nation with Al Sharpton live at 5 on tomorrow, Saturday and Sunday. And tomorrow among my guests will be Keisha Lance Bottoms, who will be the Democratic candidate for governor of Georgia, former mayor of Atlanta. I'm going to have her on. I'm going to have on one of the original Freedom Riders on their 65th anniversary. These are the people that did the gut work on the ground, went in the buses, integrated the buses at a time that they were bombing them for going on. One of the survivors will be on, and there'll be many others, but I wanted to get Keisha on representing. She's a Democratic candidate for governor in a state they're trying to, of course, do all this redistricting, and from Georgia to Texas to Alabama to Mississippi to Louisiana, all of that is going on. We'll be dealing with all of that and members of Congress from those states. I will also have on Sunday Congresswoman Nkemo Williams from Georgia and, of course, Terry Sewell from Alabama, as well as having on the state representative Iniosa, I'm trying to get the name right, Iniosa, who's the Democratic candidate for governor in Texas. And I'm going to have on Governor Andy Beshear of Kentucky. And Andy Beshear leads the National Conference of Governors and is rumored to be thinking about running for president of the United States. And he was at our convention and was well received, I'll put it that way. For somebody we didn't know that well, he was pretty well received. All right, let's go back to the phones. It's Exhale Friday. Let's go to Brian, Disco Brian, in Philadelphia, Pennsylvania.
1: Happy Exhale Friday, Rev. I have some good news, I guess, from Vermont. Senator Bernie Sanders finally posted on Instagram his opposition to the SCOTUS ruling against the Voting Rights Act. So that's good, I guess. The vote was decided April 29th, and it only took Bernie 12 days. He posted his opposition on Monday on Instagram. So I'm glad he finally said something, but, Rev, he posted his opposition to the SCOTUS ruling, which, again, was April 29th, and he posted
0: SCOTUS ruling on what?
1: On the against the Voting Rights Act.
0: Okay. All right.
1: Yeah. So, again, it only took him 2 weeks, and I'm just wondering why it would almost take 2 weeks. Why did it take public pressure from CBC Executive Director Vince Evans, Antoine Seawright, you and I, and others, to get the most famous progressive in America to speak clearly on one of the biggest attacks on black political power in modern history. And Rev, with all major respect and love to Ray, I wanted to clarify something. Ray suggested that maybe Senator Bernie Sanders would naturally be for DEI. And that set off, something in my head, and I have been here at the computer. I went back and I found the transcript from Bernie's last time as a guest on Bill Maher's show, which really troubled me when I watched it. The other guest on that show was the comedian and I believe now convicted rapist and cult leader, the British actor Russell Brand. It's from March 4th, 2023, and it proves that Bernie's support for black America is not
0: drifting,
1: something...
0: Your voice is drifting back. I don't know if you...
1: I'm sorry, Rev. Let me get that back. Is this better?
0: Yeah, much better.
1: I am so sorry. I had it on speaker. Okay, I won't do that again. I just wanted to correct Ray and anybody who's thinking that Bernie would naturally be pro-DEI. Here is the transcript. It's quick. But, Rev, before I read it, just so we're clear here, Rev, if you can remember back to March of 2023, did you know at that time what DEI stood for?
0: No.
1: in 2023, you did know what DEI, I mean, you knew that DEI stood for diversity, equity, and inclusion, right?
0: Did I know what the term was being used? Yes. Do I know what they tried to spin it into? No, they tried to spin it 50 different ways. DEI, the first time as a slogan, came out in 2020 during the aftermath of George Floyd. But everybody tried to use it the way they wanted to use it. In many ways, we were on the forefront of DEI even coming to place because we did the George Floyd movement. So, yeah, I knew that it was out there. I knew what we intended with diversity, equity, and inclusion. But I knew some right-wingers and some progressives was using it totally different than how we started it.
1: Right, Rev. And at the time, I think you informed me, you and Ms. Crenshaw, who just put out a book, a brilliant book. I think I learned from, black elders what the difference between equity and equality was. But here's the thing, Rev. Here is the transcript of their little chat that came up. So again, this is directed to Ray and anyone else who might think, Bernie Sanders is naturally inclined to support Black Americans. Bill Maher says, quote, "I think this word equity has come into the language in the last few years. And before that, we didn't hear it a lot. I think a lot of people hear equity and they hear equality like it's the same word. It's not the same word and the same concept. So how would you," he asks Bernie, "differentiate between equity and equality?" And here's what Bernie said, which shocked me at the time, Rev. Quote, "Well, equality, we talk about, I don't know what the answer to that is, come to think of it." And then Bill Maher goes, "Equity, I think, is more of a guarantee of outcome, is it not?" Bernie says, I think so. So Maher says, "Okay, so which side do you come down on?" Bernie says, "Equality." Maher goes, "Equality?" Bernie says, "Yes." So again, Rev, I don't know why I'm a nobody, right? And I cared enough after George Floyd to learn about the importance of why DEI is important. And it breaks my heart. Because, Rev, I supported Bernie in 2016 and 2020 in the primaries. And it breaks my heart that he was so disinterested in learning what I was learning from you and Black civil rights leaders, that he couldn't even defend it when he was sitting there with Bill Maher. So that's my thought for today, Rev. I don't know what, if you want to have any thoughts on that.
0: I think that, again, we cannot be duped into any support of anybody or any group or any political strain that does not support our interests. And I am not, some would define what we do as progressive, some would define it as centrist. I could care less what you define it as. It's going to be our interest. And I think that the best way I could say is, and I tell this to a lot of my so-called progressive white friends, is that we were not looking for a better slave master. We were looking for freedom. So I don't care whether you call yourself a progressive slave master or a MAGA slave master. I want to be free. You can't call my shots. I want equity and parity based on what we are in this country. And if that ain't progressive enough for you, then call it whatever you want to call it. But that's what I'm fighting for. And it's just that simple. And see, what I think that they do not want to deal with, Brian, is that if we are the consumer base of many of these corporations, that when we say, fine, if you market, every corporation has a marketing strategy. If you market and know that 15-17% of your gross is coming out of the Black community, for me to say that we ought to have equity in executive positions and board seats and all, I am focusing and prioritizing just like you are your marketing plan. You have a marketing plan to get a certain number in our community and your consumer index. I have a movement plan to get a certain number in our community's index. It's just the same thing. They understand that. They understand on Wall Street, and that's why we go down there to make them understand. That's why we're going to do this big national march August 28th, the anniversary of March on Washington. Because, yes, the marches this weekend in Louisiana and Alabama, good. The marches leading up, good. Some have already had some. But we need to also put it right at the feet. Friday, the 28th, anniversary of the first march, big march. Because somebody said, well, you want to do a Saturday? No, do it Friday where the Supreme Court and all their clerks and everybody's there. I want them to see tens of thousands of people come. And then go right into that a week later, the home stretch for the midterm. This is no joke. We talking about they trying to take away our right to vote. They're stripping in broad daylight black congressional seats. This is not a joke. And this is not about who you like, who you don't like, what group you're a member of. Everybody, all hands on deck, all 10 toes down, or shut up and get out of the way. All this foolishness needs to stop. That's how we got here. Second guessing Kamala, second guessing this, that, and the other. Oh, is she Asian? Oh, is she black? The cop stopping her in the street in Oakland when she was growing up didn't ask if she was Asian or black. Get a real grip on yourself. Thank you, Brian. I'll talk to you after the break. Thank you, Brian, for your call. It's Exhale Friday. Keeping it real. Shout out. Be right back. Keeping it real. Keeping it real.
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11: 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Everyone knows Tony Masaccio.
12: 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Try the juicy thick bar burger. 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
2: 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I have these tears in my eyes today, Reverend.
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1: Keeping it real, keeping it real. I'm your host, Reverend Al Sharpton, and we're back. 1-877-532-5797. 1-877-532-5797. And of course, it is XL Friday. Whatever's on your mind, whatever is in your heart. And a lot is going on. We talked about the first 2 weeks. First two hours about the interesting, non-interesting announced results of Trump's trip to China. No change in the Strait of Hormuz. No change in whether there is going to be a confronted by China anyway. Move against Iran continuing what they're doing. No real change in Taiwan in the United States position. So what was all the hoopla about? And what is the follow-up that she is coming to the United States in September? Oh, I know. Tim Cook was there, and Elon Musk was there, and Steve Schwarzman was there. So the billionaires probably were talking about chips and technological sales between the technology in China and all. That's who Trump took. And that's who obviously benefited from the trip. And Cedric Cooper saying the talks about the war was a smokescreen in China. There was behind the scenes dealing going on unknown to us, which really was the objective. That's why Elon was part of the entourage. I couldn't have said it better. Cedric hit it right on the head. If you are looking at Elon Musk, Tim Cook, Steve Schwarzman of Blackstone Equity, you're certainly not talking about people that are proficient or known how to deal with global diplomacy. So it couldn't have been about Iran. They certainly have no military experience, so it couldn't have been about Ukraine. And they certainly are not champions in human rights. So what was it about? It was about the people he brought. One thing about Donald Trump is Donald Trump will tell you out loud what he's thinking because he's that out of control. He's unyielding.